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0: You're with Fee Poole.
2: Very good morning to you. Yeah, it is NAIDOC week and we're giving shout outs to people that you think are absolutely deadly today. 1300 057 222. Steve Sador is a Central Australian man and he's actually on the chair for National NAIDOC. Here's his shout out.
3: Mine would be Kiwi woman Libby Collins. She's an amazing movie maker and producer, born and bred in Darwin. And she's my bestie, so I've got to give her a shout-out.
2: Yeah, shout-out to her. Timmy Duggan, who is one of the finalists this year for NAIDOC Person of the Year. Here's his shout-out.
4: I always think back to those leaders of the past, those Charlie Perkins, these ones that, unfortunately have passed away now, but they laid foundations in creating Aboriginal and Torres Strait Islander organisations. Dulcie Flower, Naomi Mayers, they started the first Aboriginal medical service in Redfern, so people like that always pay homage to during NAIDOC week.
2: And the artist Kieran Carrotpool, here's his NAIDOC shout out.
5: Everybody in Daly River, I'm happy and proud to be NAIDOC week coming up, celebrating culture and it's super deadly.
2: Sure is. 1300 057 222. If you want to jump on this morning, give a shout out to someone that you think is deadly. We'd love to hear your thoughts this morning. Well, how good is the dry weather? If you're in the north of Northern Territory, have you been getting out and about enjoying camping and the fishing life? I had a couple of wonderful swims, one in Wongai. Another one at Walker's Creek on the weekend. I know Taranth, super producer, he was out in a whole bunch of, I think, parts of Kakadu on the weekend, down the Stuart Highway and across to a waterhole. Maybe you were off to Kakadu too. We would love to hear your dry season travels this morning if you went somewhere excellent on the weekend. 1300 057 222. But here's the big question. Have you got a permit?

0: Gareth Woodyer went along to Cahill's Crossing over the weekend, and he spoke with Kumbalanya local Sean Namikik, who was concerned about people coming through without permits. Let's have a listen.
1: My name is Sean Namikik. I was born in Darwin. I grew up in Kumbalanya, but my homeland is Meningwira, somewhere in our station, like 15 minutes from there.
2: So you and I just walked down this this hill. We spent the last 3-4 hours on this hill.
1: Yeah.
2: What is this hill?
1: It's Inyalak Hill. It's special for Inyalak, the people. It's like a shelter, because back in days, like, people have been here, like, sleeping and walking around and, like, doing painting here, like, just go up and down. I mean, it's a rocker. It's special for us, teaching young kids, teaching, and they don't want to learn more. So there's, like, a story and things like that. So that's what we want for our generation, for our kids.
2: And you're an artist and a caretaker.
1: Yeah.
2: And you look after a lot of this artwork.
1: Yep.
2: You engage with a lot of us Balanda people.
1: Yes.
2: What are some of the issues that you face?
1: So my issue is because some the people that come and go every dry season, because, you know, some people they just come in Annam Land because they got no permit. They just want to go fishing or go shooting buffalo and things like that, pigs, and with no permit. So we have to make sure we have to stop these guys, what they're doing. So every, like, morning or afternoon time, they just want to go. They help, you know. They don't tell this our traditional owner. It's just not good. We're scared because last couple of years back, way back in 1948, and people, they're stealing bones here. So that's why we... You know, we need the people, they got a permit, it's all right. Because no permit, they're just going to go parking somewhere in the middle of the nowhere, and they want to go in the cave, and they're going to steal everything for us. So we have to make sure the people, they get a permit to come in Annam Land. You know, people, they've been here for a long time before we come along. You know, we always look after our bones, our people, and, you know.
2: And some of them are still not returned.
1: So some of them they don't return because these guys, they was mixing the bones. So we're not too sure that they're family lines. So we need to go back and bring our family back home. That's what we want.
2: What do you like most about your home?
1: Oh, my home, I just want to go back and home and feel it. This is like you know, going fishing and thing going. Camping and things like that. That's what I wanted. I just want to go back home.
2: Okay, thank you. How do you say have a good day in your language?
1: So have a good day. We say Bobo. Bobo.
2: Bobo.
0: Bobo. Yeah, there you go. Kumbalanya local, Sean Namanilk, speaking there with Charanth Wadair here on ABC Darwin in the Northern Territory. All right, we're going to give you a forecast across Central Australia. And then someone's having a birthday today. Do you know who it is? It's the Dalai Lama. He turns 91 today. I don't know if you're a Buddhist or you have sort of Buddhist leanings, but it's going to be an interesting birthday for the Dalai Lama, because there are concerns about who's going to succeed him in the future. And there's like a little bit of concern that China wants to get involved in the choice of who is going to head Tibetan Buddhism. And I don't know, maybe we could see two Dalai Lamas. That's something we are going to explore this half hour. But right now, how about some James Brown?
3: Wow!
0: Yeah.
3: I feel good.
0: I hope you do.
3: I knew that I would not.
0: Even better. ABC Darwin, Northern Territory.
3: I feel good.

0: James Brown. Oh, one of the greatest things I've ever seen was James Brown live. You know, when you catch like one of those artists, just iconic, and you're like, oh, okay, I can die happy now. I've seen James Brown. Wonderful, wonderful. He kept, you know, ducking side of stage, though, I've got to admit. I was like, I don't know what side of stage for James Brown, but he's certainly enjoying it. Running back on stage, full of life, delivered just an absolute amazing show, Blues Fest, many, many years ago. It is 9:45. Fee with you this morning. We were talking about the Dalai Lama and his 91st birthday, and Barry in Tennant Creek. G'day, Barry.
1: G'day. Fantastic bloke, you know, legend. Does a lot of great work all around the world. He's only got one problem. Mm. He's got a real problem with gambling.
0: What?
1: Oh, yeah, he openly admits it. Everywhere he goes, he tells people how much he loves to bet.
0: What does he bet on? Oh! Barry, you got me.
1: Thank you.
2: Don't do it. Don't do it.
3: Hi, I'm Andy Lee, and that's Wiz.
2: Oh, he did it.
3: And we're back with a new season of the kids' favourite,
2: Do Not Watch This Show.
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0: Dan Richter, my guard is up. I'm not going to walk so easily into the next one, Dan. how's the weather today, mate?
6: The weather is looking fairly clear over the Arnhem and northern parts of the state at the moment. We could see some showers beginning to build for the East Arnhem today and possibly in the Simpson, Lassiter and Tanami area as well. If something like a bit of a rain band begins to form, not looking to get too much out of that, though, mostly clear for the rest of the state. Our forecast for today, we're looking at sunny and 32 in Darwin and Palmerston, sunny 33. For the rural areas, we're looking Howard Springs, sunny and 33, Coolalinga, sunny 33 as well. Berry Springs, also sunny and 33, so very much the story for today. In Nullumboy, we could see a shower or two with 28 degrees. Bachelor, sunny 32, and Maningrida, mostly sunny 32 degrees today. And Borroloola, mostly sunny with 32 degrees as well. A little bit further to the south, with that cloud around, we could see Alice Springs cloudy with 15. Tea Tree, mostly sunny, 20 degrees. Tennant Creek, sunny and 24. And Elliot, sunny with 27 for today.
0: I'm thinking, like, what would be a good song for the Dalai Lama for his birthday? Something to do with breathing, don't you reckon? Because you start every meditation with three big breaths. It's going to be like a...
6: We're going with breathe, but what about breathe? Is it the Prodigy?
0: Oh my gosh.
6: I might not like it.
0: The Prodigy. No.

0: Oh, I don't have that. Unfortunately, a lot of our listeners are just like, phew. What about like some Pearl Jam, Just Breathe?
1: Yeah, I reckon that's what he would pick.
0: That's totally what he would pick. Listen, you know, because it's just like return to the breath, Dan, every time, and everything will be okay. Okay? See you later.
1: Perfect. Have a great day.
0: You too.

0: That is Pearl Jam with Just Breathe, ABC Darwin Northern Territory. It is 10 to 10. And the Dalai Lama turns 91 today. Very happy birthday to the Dalai Lama. But there are some concerns influencing celebrations, concerns about who will succeed him in the future. The Dalai Lama has said that, of course, he's going to choose his own successor. That's in line with Tibetan Buddhist traditions. But China wants to name their own choice for the head of Tibetan Buddhism. And there might need to be a bit of meditation, I'd say, around how to find a resolve on this one. James Leibold is a professor of politics and Asian studies at La Trobe University. James, good morning.
1: Good morning. Nice to be with you. I wish it was in warm Darwin because it's freezing here in Melbourne.
0: Yeah, that's what a lot of Melbourneites are saying, actually. Yeah, we get that a lot, James.
1: I bet you do. I bet you do.
0: Especially this time of year. So happy birthday to the Dalai Lama. For those that sort of don't lean into Buddhism, just tell us a little bit about him.
1: Yeah, so he is essentially a spiritual leader, a main religious figure of Tibetan Buddhism. And under Buddhist practice, senior spiritual leaders, when they pass away, they are reincarnated in the soul of another individual. And so there's a whole set of

0: of mechanisms that govern this process. You know, they've varied over time, but it's, you know, key part of the institution of Tibetan Buddhism. And the Dalai Lama is the most senior spiritual leader, but there are other ones as well.
1: Mm. And in these anxious times where there's an emphasis on mental health and well-being, do you think we're seeing more and more people sort of leaning towards Buddhism and sort of going down that line of spirituality just purely because of the mental health benefits of meditation?
0: Well, I think there's a lot to be said for some of the ancient wisdoms in Tibetan Buddhism, but sadly, inside China today, we see that religion under attack and restrictions placed on the ability of people to continue to practice their religious beliefs. And, you know, with the Dalai Lama now 91, there's likely to be a dispute over his successor. As you said in the lead-in, the Dalai Lama claims that his office has the sole responsibility to determine his reincarnate, but Beijing also insists on the same. But it's a bit ironic, you know. In fact, if the stakes weren't so serious, it's almost laughable that an atheist Chinese Communist Party claims to have the authority to decide the successor of a religious tradition that goes back centuries.
1: Mm. Because isn't the Dalai Lama in exile? Isn't he living somewhere in India?
0: Yeah, correct. He's in Dharamsala in India. He went into exile in the 1950s after a major rebellion led by the Tibetan people against the Chinese Communist Party. And yeah, he's been in exile since. And that's the whole thing. It's like, where will his reincarnate be born? Beijing insists that he'll be reborn inside the People's Republic of China. The Dalai Lama says, no, he'll be reborn outside of China. So likely in India, but it could be anywhere else outside of China.
1: Don't you have to wait until the Dalai Lama passes before we know who his successor is going to be? I mean, how can either of them, how can they be named before?
0: Yeah, well, there was talk that he may, you know, reincarnate before his death, or that even the institution may come to an end if it wasn't valued by the people. But in July of 2025, he made a clear statement that the institution would continue and that the office of the Dalai Lama had the sole authority to recognize future incarnates. So, yes, we will have to wait until he passes away to see. But it's inevitable there will be a dispute over this between the exile community and the Beijing government.
1: Mm. And what is it like in Tibet right now? What is life like?
0: Yeah, I mean, it's you know, pretty grim if you are Tibetan and you want to continue to, you know, practice your religion, your culture, use your language. There has been a big influx of Han Chinese, these are the majority people in the PRC, into the region. Like, the population has doubled of Han Chinese in the last decade. Last year, some, you know, 70 million tourists, largely middle class residents of Beijing and Shanghai, have gone to Tibet looking for their, you know, a bit of a frontier exotic experience. And of course, they bring a lot of money into the region, but they also bring their own culture and put Tibetan culture in danger. I mean, the situation is pretty bleak. Some of your listeners may have heard that outside the UN a couple days ago, a Tibetan activist set himself alight in a protest suicide for the concerns over, you know, Beijing's aggressive assimilationist policies inside his homeland.
1: Oh, my gosh. I was not aware of that. But does that sort of hark back to what happened in Vietnam? Is that the...
0: Yeah, I mean, yes, there's a long, complicated history of self-immolations, but there was a spate of them around the time that the current Chinese president Xi Jinping came to power. So over 200 Unfortunate Souls did that inside the PRC as a form of protest. We haven't seen many recently until this event, but yeah, it does have a long history tied to Buddhism, but also tied to protest. And gosh, horrific way to make your point.
1: Absolutely. Professor James Leibold joining us this morning. And you know, if China does succeed in doing that, in announcing who the next Dalai Lama is going to be, sort of the Chinese version, and then the current Dalai Lama does as well, name who his successor is going to be. I mean, could we end up having two?
0: Yeah, without a doubt. I think that's what will happen. In fact, there is a precedent. So I mentioned there are other reincarnated lamas. There's a figure called the Panchen Lama, who's kind of the second most senior one. And when he passed away about 20 years ago, the Dalai Lama office recognized a young boy who unfortunately was in China and then disappeared, and no one's seen him since. And then Beijing nominated its own chosen Panchen Lama and then promptly took him essentially under house arrest to Beijing, where he was indoctrinated. And so I suspect you're going to have some a very similar situation, although the Dalai Lama, the current Dalai Lama, has insisted that his reincarnate will occur outside of China. So you'll definitely have two, but you're also going to have a long interregnum of, 20 plus years when this figure will be a child. So that creates a void for Beijing to continue its onslaught against Tibetan culture and religion.
1: Oh, so interesting. Dr. James Leibold, thanks so much.
0: Pleasure to join you.
1: Yeah. From Politics and Philosophy at La Trobe University, that's Professor James Leibold on the Dalai Lama. All right, now we need to get the news. And then on the other side of that, we're talking about an unsolved mystery this morning. The Somerton Man mystery, I mean, it was unsolved until today. It has been solved in real time. Live updates are happening right now. We're going to get you on the solve after the news.
2: Hello, Jess Ong here. The footy is back. Hooray! 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

0: Good morning, Oliver Chaseling with ABC News, and a warning, this story contains confronting details. Police sources have confirmed to the ABC that cannibalism will form part of an investigation into the death of a child on the New South Wales Central Coast. Murray Olds reports.
1: Police found the body of a four-year-old boy on Saturday in a unit at Wyong on the Central Coast. Officers went to the property after interviewing a woman who walked into Wyong Police Station. What she told officers triggered a welfare check. Police have now confirmed cannibalism will form part of ongoing inquiries into the death of the child. The 32-year-old woman's been charged with domestic violence murder. She was refused bail and will appear in court again later this year. The Department of Communities and Justice says it had previously been in contact with the family and is now examining all relevant information.
0: The president of a suburban AFL club in Melbourne wants the use of artificial cricket pitches to be reassessed after a horror head knock left one of his footballers in end-of-life care in hospital. Natasha McFarlane reports.
2: 27-year-old Nathan Fitzgerald was playing a reserves match in Laylaw on Saturday afternoon when he clashed heads with a teammate during a tackle. The midfielder was treated on the field for life-threatening injuries and rushed to hospital. It's understood Nathan was hit in the head at least three times and came down on the artificial cricket pitch. Epping Football Netball Club president Luke De Vincentis says there have always been concerns, but cricket pitches are unavoidable at an amateur level.
3: I do hope that this is explored and potentially the way that cricket pitches are covered moving forward.
2: Nathan is continuing to receive end-of-life care.
0: Australia and Fiji have signed a major treaty and struck a new defence alliance, cementing closer economic and security ties between the two nations. Prime Minister Anthony Albanese and Sitiveni Rambuka signed the Vivale Union as well as the Ocean of Peace Alliance in a ceremony in Fiji's capital, Suva. Mr. Albanese

0: will then travel to Solomon Islands to meet with the country's Prime Minister, Matthew Whale, before heading home. Adjunct Associate Professor Tess Newton-Cain from the Griffith Asia Institute says the trip is an important part of Australia's efforts to build closer ties with Pacific nations.
1: With good reason, there's a fair degree of scepticism in the region that the reason that Australia's paying so much attention is because of China and wanting to counter China. This provides a really important opportunity to demonstrate to regional counterparts and the peoples of these countries that what we're focused on is our relationship with you.
0: Tech giant Meta has defended changes to the way it moderates hate content during evidence at the Royal Commission on Anti-Semitism and Social Cohesion. Meta, which owns Facebook and Instagram, is among a number of companies that have been criticised for how they respond to reports of anti-Semitism and hate speech on their platforms. The company's global director of policy, Ben Good, has told the inquiry they last year shifted from a model of proactively removing violating content to a more reactive approach of relying on reports from users. He says the changes aim to reduce the risk of over-enforcement.
2: The gold standard, of course, would be to remove every single piece of violating content before anyone ever sees it. But I'll also add that that would also include never over-enforcing against content. That would be perfect enforcement.
0: Venezuela's interim president has insisted that the country will not descend into social unrest following last month's deadly earthquakes amid ongoing anger over the government's response. Speaking at a ceremony to mark Venezuela's Independence Day, Delcy Rodriguez says what she had witnessed in recent days was deep social solidarity. Addressing newly graduating soldiers at the ceremony, Ms. Rodriguez says they will all be deployed to assist with disaster recovery.
3: Doy la orden.
4: I'm ordering each of the ensigns graduating today to deploy to the disaster area in La Guaira and go to the temporary shelters, the infrastructure sites and the health centres there to provide support.
0: The number of people are now known to have died has risen to just over 3,340, with thousands more still missing. And Australia has won the Women's T20 Cricket World Cup for a seventh time, beating England by 7 wickets at Lord's. ABC News.
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7: Good morning. Oh my gosh, that story that's leading the news, and I don't want to repeat it because it is just absolutely too grim, and I'm sorry that you had to hear it. I mean, I certainly didn't want to hear it either, but it is the story the nation is getting its head around today. So all I can say on that is if you need a little extra support, there's Lifeline 13 11 14 and there's also Beyond Blue 1300 22 4636. We'll leave it at that. It's just too grim to even talk about. Let's turn our attention to other things this morning, like unsolved mysteries that maybe you've been thinking about for decades. Did they ever get solved? Like, is there an unsolved mystery that comes back to you every now and then, and you're like, I can't believe they didn't solve that. Like, what happened to that person? What happened to that man? Like, what happened to the? Where did it go? How did they just disappear? What happened to that backpacker? I don't know. Is there an unsolved mystery that, you know, kind of haunts you a little bit? 1300 057 222, because Charanth has had a mystery sort of pondering for him for many, many years. And he was so excited this morning. He was like, what? Oh, my gosh. I was like, what's happened, Charanth?
8: Have you heard of the Somerton Man mystery?
7: Like, sort of, but not in detail. Like, it's sort of been ringing around.
8: So on the 1st of December in 1948, an unidentified body was found on Somerton Beach in Adelaide.
7: Mm-hmm.
8: This man, it was a body of a man wearing a suit, well-dressed, no signs of violence, no ID on him, nothing to really tell us who he was.
7: Or how he died.
8: and they were wondering who he was, and looked into his, I think there were no markings, and there was no evidence of any struggle. The autopsy report came out pretty, they couldn't find any defining evidence on it either. And they found this tie, like on the folds of his tie, they found this little note that said, "Tamam Shud," which is a line from a poem, a Persian poem that says, which means, "It is finished." That is all they had about this man. And they looked it up, and this was the time of the 60s, and, you know, this was 1948, so 50s and 60s. So the theories about, was he a Soviet spy, and was he a gymnast? Who was this man? There was a nurse involved. There was a love affair.
9: Was he involved with the mob? Was he meant to be sleeping with the little fishies?
8: Oh, who are the little fishies?
9: With your concrete shoes.
8: With their concrete. Was there the head of a horse involved? You know, lots of questions. Mm. But then it became more than that. It became a bit of a love story between researchers, a love story spanning across decades of time. Here's a clip with Rachel Egan from The Australian Story from 2019 when this story sort of came into the public consciousness.
10: It's almost like we have a double love story happening with two plots that have become intertwined over a long period of time. There are so many twists and turns in this case. It's like, are you following the yellow brick road? Are you Alice in Wonderland falling down the rabbit hole? The truth may be something that's very confronting. And it may reveal things that we'd rather not know on one level. Whatever the case, those questions need to be asked and those answers need to be given, and we need to learn the truth.
9: Okay, we need to learn the truth.
8: And the truth may be learnt today.
9: Oh!
8: The person who's gone down the rabbit hole and has been, you know, uncovering this mystery is going to be joining us, and is certain to a 99.99% degree that he has solved the case about who this man was.
9: And how do you feel about that, Trent?
8: Relief, but I also have further questions. You know, why was he there?
9: You have to come in and conduct this interview with me, Sharif. Like, you must, considering you've been following it for so long. The tie itself is quite fabulous, isn't it? It is finished.
8: It is finished.
9: It's just enough to make you go, what has happened? So curious. Very good, Trent. Okay, well, that's coming up. We'll find out about the Somerton man's mystery and how exactly they solved it, which they're doing like right now. I think they're like ongoing heading to a location in order to solve this mystery. But it is NAIDOC Week, 50 years of NAIDOC. We are celebrating everyone that is deadly today. Is that you? Is that your mum? Is it your auntie, your uncle? Is it your cousin? Is it your mate? 1300 057 222. Shout out to Joyanne Tillmouth. Today, she helped me put up my Aboriginal flag for NAIDOC. This one's coming in from one of our listeners who sent just such a great photo. Man, and Joyanne just looks deadly. She's got glasses on. She's got the drill out. They're putting the Aboriginal flag up. Angus, I wish you'd give us a call. 1300 057 222. This one came in too. G'day, Fiona. I'd like to give a shout out to the Aboriginal Cultural Foundation for NAIDOC, who used to be around Smith Street. Can't remember the names of the people behind the foundation, as many have passed away now, but they did a very good job to showcase the Aboriginal cultural profile in the USA. This one coming in from Walker this morning. So a shout out to the Aboriginal Cultural Foundation for all their work. 0467 922 684. Troy in Nullumboy. Hi, Fee. Case is still outstanding. Where is Gus Lamont? Yunta. Remote South Australia. And where are the Beaumont kids missing from Glenelg, South Australia? Yeah. You know the other mystery that I want solved? The Bowerville murders. Who did that? They think that they might still be alive. That is a mystery I want solved as soon as possible. Is there another one?
7: 1300 057 222. Now, let's have some music, hey? This is Garangali Band. A bit of Tongues of Fire. That's us this morning, 12 past 10. ABC Darwin in the Northern Territory. Your deadly shout-outs, 1300 057 222.

0: That is Tongues of Fire, the Garangali Band, ABC down in the Northern Territory. Very happy NAIDOC week to you. Looking forward to celebrating First Nations culture all week this week. But today we're giving shout outs to just people that are deadly, and Angus in Alice Springs. G'day, Angus.
1: Hey, g'day. Yeah, you're talking about the flag.
0: Yeah, tell me about the flag you just put up, Angus.
1: Well, I had the flag for quite a while, and it was in pristine condition. And I needed a bit of help, and Joy Tilmouth is from way, way east of here. She happened to be in town, and she says, have you got any jobs for me today? And I said, oh, this is a bit scary. And we dug a hole with an auger and got down about probably nearly 5 feet. Then we put an eight-meter pipe in it. But before that, and I think I sent the photo, she tech screwed the flag onto the pipe, so it doesn't have to last too long. It's only got to last to the end of NAIDOC week, but I was so impressed with what she did. I nominated her as, is it fashionable or famous or both?
0: Oh, it's everything.
1: She would be asleep right now. I think she's uptown, but she'd be horrified that I mentioned her name. So I'm going to say it again, Joanna Tilmouth, and she's got a sister up in Darwin called Caitlin.
0: Mm-hmm.
1: And Caitlin always helps around here too, and another sister, Makara, and they always seem to be pretty good at helping.
0: Oh, shout out to them all. I love that. Good on you, Angus. That's excellent. 1300 057 222, your NAIDOC shout outs today. Steve Sator joined us earlier. This was his.
2: Mine would be TV woman Libby Collins. She's an amazing movie maker and producer, born and bred in Darwin. And she's my bestie, so I've got to give her a shout out.
0: And here's Timmy Duggins.
3: I always think back to those leaders of the past, those Charlie Perkins, these ones that, unfortunately have passed away now, but they laid foundations in creating Aboriginal and Torres Strait Islander organisations. Dulcie Flower, Naomi Mayers, they started the first Aboriginal Medical Service in Redfern, so people like that always pay homage to during NAIDOC week.
0: And Kieran Carrotpool.
4: Everybody in Daly River, I'm happy and proud to be NAIDOC week coming up, celebrating culture, and it's super deadly.
0: Yeah, and we'd love your deadly shout out too today. 1300 057 222. Who would you like to give a shout out to? 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
0: But we're talking about the mystery of the Somerton Man, an unidentified body found on Somerton Beach in Adelaide, 1948. No idea, no clear markings, no evidence of how he may have died. Just lying there in a suit with a note on his tie. And the note translated as... it is finished. Is that right, Taranth?
8: It is finished.
0: It is finished. Now, the case has certainly captured the minds of many over the years, including Taranth, who is just like, oh, my God, this has to one day be solved. Theories about Soviet spies, theories of a love affair. But we think it may have been solved. Let's say hi to Professor Derek Abbott from Adelaide University. He's been leading the research. Professor, good morning.
9: Good morning. How are you?
0: Very good. Now, firstly, just quickly get us across the case. What was leading the theories? That he was a Soviet spy? That he was in some torted love affair? What was, like, the lead theory?
9: Well, those were the theories of the time, and what triggered them was that he had these strange letters in a poetry book that no one could understand, so they thought it was the code, therefore he was a spy. But when we did the DNA tests and found out who he was, he just turned out to be the son of a baker from Victoria. So it completely eliminated all those strange theories. And there's not even a slightest hint of Russian DNA in his blood.
0: Oh, are you disappointed, Taranth? He's the son of a baker in Melbourne.
8: did he? Was there any signs of him having had baking experience?
9: It's funny you should say that. There's one thing that's noted in his autopsy, and it's strange. It said he had a strange sort of boil-like burn mark on one of his forearms. And, you know, I just sort of put two and two together and wondered if that had anything to do with putting a baking tin in a big oven and accidentally burning himself. But, you know, it's a bit of a long stretch.
0: Mm. Do we know anything else about him?
9: He basically grew up in Victoria. He worked in his dad's bakery until about 1939. His dad then died and the bakery was sold. He then got married, and he's got a job at what was called the Red Point Tool Factory in Melbourne, making Australia's first electric hand drill. So totally Australian-made product. So if anyone's got one of those in their shed still, that was probably made by the Somerton man.
0: Oh, that is so weird, because like Alistair sent us like literally a picture of using the hand drill to get the Aboriginal flag up for NAIDOC week today. There you go. That was the Somerton man's invention. Okay, well, Charanth?
8: Derek, just wanted to ask, you've been following this case for nearly two decades now and, you know, been really

0: consumed by it. Would you like to tell us how this has changed your life or had an impact on your life?
1: Oh, well, when I was going through all the various theories, one of the things, bits of evidence we had was that he had a phone number on him, and that phone number led to a lady that lived 5 minutes away from where he was found dead. So I tried to trace her descendants to see if they knew anything, which they didn't, but I ended up marrying one of them. So yes, it did change my life, and we have three kids.
2: I trained you knew that. That was a leading question. That's so funny. There you go. And what happened to him? How did he die? Do we even know that now?
1: No, that's probably impossible to tell now because of the distance of time. And one of the sad things about the whole case is the actual full autopsy report has actually been lost. I can't find it in the state archive or anywhere. So that's a real pity. If we had that document, if somebody could magically find that, we might have a clue. But without that, I think we're pretty up against a brick wall there.
2: And why do you think this caught the imagination and has sustained that for decades? Like, why this case? Especially considering it
1: Well,
2: has such an uneventful ending. Derek.
1: yeah, well, it's just so many strange, disconnected facts, and it just sort of it just really engaged the public because of just a fact is stranger than fiction, I guess.
2: Yeah. What do they say about a mind, without, like, with just limited information, just creates unbelievable stories? And, that's exactly what we did with this, wasn't
1: Yeah.
2: it? So the wildest theory was that he was a Soviet spy. Did it get wilder than that?
1: Wilder than the Soviet spy? No, that was probably the wildest one.
2: Yeah, tapped right into our fears, didn't it? Derek, very good. So it's officially solved. That's as we can put that one to bed.
1: Well, when you say officially, it's scientifically solved. The actual official stamp of approval has to come from the coroner, and that hasn't been done yet. So we're hoping that's going to be later this year. There's a kind of a bit of a legal process to go through. But once that's done, the man will, I assume, will be able to go back into his grave and have his name there, which would be cool.
2: Oh, yeah. Yeah, to name an unmarked grave. That's, the goal for a lot of people, isn't it? Very good.
1: Yeah.
2: All right, Derek, congrats.
1: Fabulous. Thank you.
2: Mystery solved, Tranth. How do you feel about that? Son of a baker.
0: Very good. And if you'd like to hear more about that story, Fiona Ellis-Jones has produced a wonderful podcast about the Somerton Man case. It's available on ABC Listen.
2: A few messages. Are there any other mysteries that you're interested in, Tranth?
0: The other mystery, well, speaking of mysteries and podcasts, I don't know if you've heard the Nowhere Man story of Robert Bugocchi, the man who
2: Nowhere
0: wandered
2: Man.
0: off into the Great Sandy Desert in
2: Yes,
0: Western
2: Aaron
1: Australia.
2: Park did that story.
0: Yeah,
2: Yes.
0: that's quite existential, I thought. It
2: Yeah.
0: brings up more questions than answers.
2: That was on Unsolved, wasn't it? The
0: That's
2: ABC
0: right.
2: podcast. Yeah, there's a few text messages coming in. Let me know if any of these interest you, Tranth. There's still at least one outstanding murder case in Alice Springs. A couple of evenings after New Year's Eve, 1972, a man was shot dead at Flynn's grave, which had been painted as a colourful Easter egg New Year's Eve. The perpetrator has never been identified.
0: Wow.
2: Here's another one. This one, case still outstanding. Where is Gus Lamont, Yunta, remote South
0: Yes.
2: Australia? Where are the Beaumont kids?
0: More recent cases and older cases, they're all coming up. And maybe that's we should make a list of this.
2: Which is, like a lot of these podcasts that dive into this actually solve the
0: Yep.
2: mysteries.
0: Like
2: Like
0: the
2: it's,
0: Nanup 4.
2: which one's that one?
0: That's out in Western Australia, the family that sort of was part of a cult And I'm not going to say any more. Listen for yourself.
2: Okay. Trent, very good. The Somerton Man mystery is solved. Feeple with you this morning. Hello. Now, we're going travelling with Chris Parry in just a moment, but I want to take a little music, a bit of Bob Dylan. No, I don't want Bob Dylan. Changed my mind. Credence Clearwater. Yes, I want some Credence. Hopefully you do too. Or you're like, no, play the Bob Dylan. This is Proud Mary.

0: down to earth. It's things that are happening within our communities.
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2: All right, the song quiz. I'm looking for an artist and a title. What song is this? Oh, okay. That's hard. All right, here you go again. I know you don't need much. You're very good at it. But I would say that's near impossible. But I don't know. Maybe have a go. Have a go. I'm constantly surprised at your ability to be able to guess the mystery song. 1300 057 222. Text 0487 99 1057. We'll solve that, but start guessing on the text line while we talk about going travelling, because it's time to jump in the plane.

0: exotic booze, there's a bar in far Bombay.
1: We can always use some exotic booze. Chris Parry, travel writer, joins us now. G'day, Chris. Hello. Oh, hello, Chris. Where are you, my friend? Hello, Chris.
2: Hello, Fee. How are you?
1: Oh, I was stuck in a big thing.
2: This must be International Day of Mystery. You're solving the bodies on the beaches. Mm. We're going to solve the problem of why we have big bananas. And the mystery song's impossible.
1: It is. It's really hard, isn't it? But you watch. You watch. Someone will get it. They're amazing.
2: Yeah.
1: Yeah, they're amazing, yeah. Chris. So we're talking big things today. And I wanted to know, did you want to talk about big things? Because you know that I live, you know, most of the year in Coffs Harbour. And whenever anyone thinks of Coffs Harbour, they think of the big banana. And therefore, you know, and I feel for all my Coffs Harbour locals, all my friends from

0: and they start to look like a 1960s postcard. And then the fight starts. Do we tear it down or do we repaint it? And a couple of years ago in New South Wales, a little town called Adam Inby had a big trout. And the community backlash over the way the trout was painted. It didn't have the speckles on it, wasn't a muted enough grey and silver on the top. I think it's a magnificent thing about big things that they get us talking and they get us taking crazy photos in front. They're great for tourism. And you can say you've been there and you've eaten your lunch and chugged back a choc milk in front of it before you hit the road again.
1: I think the thing that I find annoying about the big thing, though, is that the town just becomes synonymous with the big thing, even though there are like way cooler things about the town.
0: Yeah, but it gets you there in the first place. It's a bit of a target and gets people to stop. So we have over 200 big things in Australia, and I love the big banana in your hometown of Coffs Harbour. I think that started round about in the early 60s. It was built and it was just a stand to sell bananas.
1: Yeah, I
0: You
1: think it
0: know,
1: was one
0: the
1: of the
0: intention
1: first big
0: was.
1: things.
0: Yeah, so there you go. You've got some pride in it. You can claim it was one of the first big things.
1: Is that
0: And
1: what you
0: I
1: heard?
0: reckon it's. Look, there are over 16 fruit big things across Australia. And, you know, and a lot of them are lookout towers as well. So they form an important part of local tourism strategies. And they obviously have cringe and kitsch factor as well. But none is worse. Like, you should be so proud of the banana. If you go to Kalgoorlie, you've got the most dubious big thing in Australia, which is the tallest bin, which effectively is just an 8 meter, 10 meter high piece of water pipe that someone just stood on its end to raise awareness of the Tidy Towns competition about 45 years
1: Oh,
0: ago.
1: wow, because they won it once and
0: Yeah,
1: therefore they
0: and it's
1: erected a
0: just
1: big
0: a piece.
1: bin.
0: It's just a piece of pipe, and they wrote on it "World's biggest bin." It's not even like a bin by the side of the road, you know. And
1: What are the big things we have in the Northern Territory?
0: well, you got a few crocodiles. A few crocodiles running around, and one's in different positions, doing sort of kung fu positions and boxing. You got the boxing crocodile as well.
1: That one out at
0: So it's,
1: Adelaide River. Yeah.
0: yeah, yep. And that's sort of I think about it. And, you know, the crocodile is the sort of a abiding theme there. So, interestingly, you
1: How
0: say the
1: is there
0: Northern
1: not a big
0: Territory.
1: barramundi?
0: Well, there you go. You're onto it. There's a big trout and
1: Sure.
0: there's a big salmon in other parts of Australia, but there you go. Get the big fish. That's the big fish that everyone wants. But most big things, interestingly, are in regional areas, and they must have been put there. I would think, you know, as a way to get people to stop. And I know that recently I was in South Australia in the east, and went past Kingston, and all of a sudden outside the window was Larry the Lobster. This giant, beautifully made lobster with spines on it. And to stop there, and then just down the road, you can get your lobster sandwich as well. I wouldn't have stopped otherwise if there
1: Yeah.
0: hadn't been a giant lobster by the side of the road, and I wouldn't have bought a lobster sandwich.
1: Delicious lobster sandwich. You're not having that every day of the week, are you?
0: No, no.
1: Yeah. And that's it was true. The Big Banana does do a very good chocolate coated frozen banana.
0: Ah, there we go. And I think it's what's around it that's really important. I love the kitsch souvenir store that's underneath that giant koala at Tadswell's Bridge in Victoria.
1: There's so
0: You
1: many
0: sort of
1: giant
0: walk.
1: koalas, though. I think we just need,
0: Yeah.
1: it's just like you can't take on another town's big thing. That's just un-Australian. And how many
0: That's a
1: koala,
0: really
1: how many koala,
0: good point.
1: yeah, how many koalas do we have?
0: I don't know how many koalas we have, but I can tell you we only have one big root, and that's in that the big root
1: Is
0: is
1: that a
0: in
1: BNS ball
0: Ngarrinyawa in
1: somewhere?
0: Victoria. It's 7 meters wide, 4 meters tall, a eucalyptus root, and it gets regularly polished.
1: Is there a big Ned Kelly anywhere?
0: Oh, I'm not sure. I don't know of one. In terms of, it's interesting. I would put Ned Kelly into the history bucket, and there are quite a few sort of big things that acknowledge history.
1: Look,
0: So
1: I've
0: in.
1: gone from hating the big things to acknowledging that there's some essential missing big things.
0: Yeah, there are. You're naming all the things that we need big things for. We do.

0: have a big rabbit trap that's 10 metres long, and that's in Albert, New South Wales. And that sort of pays homage to the rabbit numbers of the 1920s and the ways, I guess, of managing them. And one of my favourite big things, I love this one, and it's the big thumbs up in Scottsdale in Tasmania, and with a big sign that says, "G'day, mate." And it may not be a lookout, but it's bloody friendly. You sort of arrive in Scottsdale, and there's this big, gigantic thumbs up to welcome you. I don't reckon there's many things more Australian than that.
1: Yeah, the town that the Akubra hat's made in should have the big Akubra. That's in
0: The bigger
1: Kempsey.
0: Cobra.
1: Yeah,
0: You need to
1: we don't
0: just
1: have
0: do a list
1: that.
0: of all the things we need big things of. Have
1: Yes.
0: you seen? Do you know that there's a big ram in Wagen in Western Australia, and it's known as Bart. That's its name,
1: Right.
0: and it has the biggest testicles of any big thing animal in Australia. It's anatomically correct. So the ram itself is 15 meters long and 7 meters high, and the testicles are over a meter wide.
1: That should be in a
0: So that's
1: film. Just
0: a
1: like a
0: big thing
1: bloke
0: on a big
1: standing there
0: thing.
1: going, looking at his, telling his wife, looking up. That's
0: Well, it's
1: anatomically correct, love.
0: one of those great thing about a big thing that, just like when people go to Europe and they do that pretending to prop up the Tower of Pisa,
1: Yeah.
0: people do things with Bart.
1: What do they do?
0: Well, they do photos holding them up with their
1: Oh.
0: hands and things like that. So
1: They
0: yeah,
1: cup him.
0: they do.
1: Jeez. Is there any other classic photos that you can have with big things?
0: Look, I wouldn't. I think the thing is, don't shy away from it. As kitsch and as tacky as a big thing may be, make your photos the same. You know, put yourself in the lobster's claws or whatever it is. Embrace it, take a picture and post it, and don't be embarrassed about it. You know, the big galah on the air highway, which is 8 meters high, marks a halfway point of National Route 1 halfway across Australia. Take the opportunity to pull over and get your photo with the big galah. It's given you a break as well from fatigue. So these big things, as kitsch and tacky as they might be, they're also opportunities just to stop and take a break.
1: Yeah, it's a good point. It's a good point. Yeah.
0: I make a few good points, but I like your list of things we don't have. And
1: Well,
0: I think that's what we'll need to
1: yeah.
0: focus on.
1: More big things. Someone was
0: More big
1: texting me and
0: things.
1: saying we do have a big Ned Kelly in
0: Yeah,
1: Glenrowan in
0: okay.
1: Victoria. So
0: Well,
1: there
0: that's
1: is
0: where it
1: one.
0: would be.
1: But
0: Yeah.
1: we don't have a big Barramundi.
0: There you go. You're onto it. ABC Darwin campaign for a big barramundi.
1: Do we need a big boomerang?
0: Well, a big boomerang would be good, but I love the idea of the Barra because, you know, what position do you have it? Do you have it like we get big things of whales that just sort of sit in a horizontal sort of position? Or do you have it coming out of the water, sort of curled over with
1: You
0: its
1: just need
0: mouth
1: it big
0: open?
1: enough so that blokes can kind of stand behind it and present it for their Tinder profile.
0: Ah, okay, yeah. Okay, that's what Bart the Ram does.
1: Yeah, that's a
0: Yeah.
1: Tinder profile as well. Classy guy, that one. Yeah, Chris, we'll catch you next week. See you, Ledge.
0: Okay. No worries at all. See ya.
1: That was fun. Chris Parry, he's a travel writer. We talk about, travel stuff each week on here on ABC Mornings and the Northern Territory. It is 20 at Darwin and the Northern Territory is 19 to 11. People with you, we're going to talk sport in just a moment. Oh my gosh, did you watch the Socceroos? Maybe you watched the AFL. Maybe you're on the way to the pub or you're about to turn on SBS. I think has the game already started? Mexico versus England. Current score is 0-0. Well, Lauren Bourdain from ABC Sport will be with us in just a moment. But first, your song quiz today. That song, what is it? One more go. What song do you think? I'm going to give you just a bit more, a bit more. I think you might a little bit more. Oh, come on. We've gone from impossible to too easy. 0487 991057. I'm not playing that again. That's all you get. Okay, there you go. 1300 057 222 if you've got an artist and a title for us this morning. I'm just looking for sport with Lauren Borden. Lauren, do we have you there? Hello, Lauren. from ABC Grandstand Sport. G'day, Lauren.
2: Hello, Fee. I've got you. Have you got me?
1: I've got you. Is there a big thing that you would like to see that you can't see in Australia?
2: Oh, a big thing.
1: Do we have the big AFL ball?
2: Oh, there was one at Gather Round in Adelaide. They had the big AFL ball or Aussie Rules sharing in Rundle Mall, which it was red last year. They had it gold, a giant gold ball this year for 50 years of Rundle Mall. So that was exciting. What would we've got the I'm thinking of a big thing that I like is the big Ned Kelly statue in Glen Rowan. That's something that I always remember as a kid when we go on holidays.
1: We were just talking about that. You've seen that. Is it?
2: Yes, yes.
1: Sometimes there's a bit of a disappointment with these things because they're like, you think you're going to a big thing and it's not as big as you had hoped. Like, where does that sit? Like, is it really big?
2: It's pretty big. I was pretty impressed. And you know what? I went back years later because you know how sometimes you think maybe as a kid I just thought it was big. But years later I went past Glen Rowan and I still got another photo. It was still pretty big. So, and I guess it's a bit different, isn't it? There's a lot of giant lobsters. What's it? The one in Kingston is the giant lobster. But this is a giant, I don't know, it's a giant person, isn't it? It's a bit strange. But yeah. What a giant, yeah. I remember I worked in
1: Shepparton for a while. Not just a person, he's a bush ranger.
2: Sorry, he's a bush ranger. He's a bush, he's more than a person. He's a bush ranger. Yeah. I undersold Ned Kelly there, sorry.
1: Okay, let's start with sport over the weekend. Should we start with the AFL? What was going on there?
2: Yeah, there was a lot going on in the AFL. There were some strange games where there were a lot of teams that got out to big leads and then dropped it back. There were melees. So I think that was something we saw, I guess, a good old-fashioned melee, or maybe not old-fashioned. There probably wasn't as much drama to it and as many punches thrown as you might expect from the 80s. But it was in Collingwood and Gold Coast up at Carrara. There was quite a significant melee really at halftime where players barely went back to their huddles. And the result of that was 16 players were fined from that one melee. So there were fines totaling $60,000 there. And the two, there were probably three main culprits in it really. So Ben Long for the Gold Coast, he was the one that came in at the side of Braden Maynard, gave him a bump. And that was kind of what sent Braden Maynard, who's the acting captain at Collingwood, a little bit, he's a bit of a hothead on the field, but it was great to hear some of his teammates just say he's the nicest bloke off the field, but on the field he's got white line fever. So Braden Maynard became an instigator of this halftime melee with Tuke Miller of the opposing side. So those two had a few words with each other and they clattered into an umpire. So that was what resulted in each of those two players, Maynard and Miller, getting a $5,000 fine for misconduct, whereas Ben Long got a 2-game suspension for the bump into the side of Maynard. And Maynard said he's got a couple of broken ribs. So I don't think that's been confirmed just yet, but he can probably feel that he's a little sore there. So that means he's the only player suspended from that melee. But in the end, it was Collingwood that won by 6 points. They got out by a fair bit more than that, and the Gold Coast came back. So, but in the end, it is the Gold Coast losing at home. And worrying signs, I think, for the Suns and all we expected from them this year. They're probably missed some of the players that they've lost to other clubs. So they let a few players go, like a Ben Ainsworth, who was seen on Saturday night for Carlton. And they're probably some players that played a decent role that they're missing at the moment, the Suns. So in the end, they lost against Collingwood. Collingwood stays in touch with the wildcard position, even though they're probably, if it was a top eight, I'm not sure they'd make it. But they're still in touch. They're still in touch with the finals, and they've got a little bit of momentum that they're rolling on with at the moment. And then following that match at the MCG was another it ended up being a close one in the end. Carlton defeated Richmond by 2 points. There are a few bits of drama towards the end where Nick Haynes for Carlton rushed through a rush behind and it was deliberate. So then McCulty Lafau was able to put through a goal for Richmond and keep them in touch. And two late goals for the Tigers kept them very close to the Blues. But in the end, Carlton hung on. They'd done just enough work to get them to that point where they could do that. And Josh Fraser, the interim coach, has won 7 in a row now for the Blues. Keep saying he doesn't want the top job, but considering he's won 7 in a row, you start to think maybe there's a few people at Carlton that might be nudging him a little bit and saying, are you sure? Are you sure you don't want this top job full time?
1: Wow. Was there one game which stood out for you? It was just like, you know, if you're going to watch a rerun, rewatch this.
2: I probably think I'd say Hawthorn and Melbourne down in Launceston purely to work out what was going on in that match. So the Demons won by 35 points. They absolutely jumped out of the match like they were shot out of a cannon. And then Hawthorn came back to kick 12 goals straight and, well, keep themselves in touch with the game, but without ever really looking like they were ever going to win the match. And Hawthorn have won 12 straight in Launceston coming into this match, and then Melbourne was able to defeat the Hawks down there, where obviously Hawthorn are gradually being phased out of Tasmania. Now there's a Tasmania

0: Romanian team coming in. But I think I'd rewatch that one just to kind of watch the momentum again and work out what was going on in that one. It was a fascinating swing, especially I was working on the late game at the MCG. So sometimes you're following this game without watching it all closely and you're following along the scores and thinking what's going on. But Bailey Fritsch was back in good form, Jacob Van Rooyen, they each kicked 5 goals each of those two key forwards, which it's kind of been it's been something Stephen King's been able to clean up when it comes to Melbourne. It's his first year coaching the D's, and the goal kicking was always an issue at the Demons, and that's something that he's actually been able to work on, that forward entry, and it's improved a lot since last year. And then down the other end, Mabior Chole kicked 5 for Hawthorn. So it was a strange old game. I'd like to sit back there, maybe tonight, maybe this evening, I'll be able to flick it on and just try and work out what was happening in Hawthorn and Melbourne.
1: Because I've certainly been rewatching some of the World Cup games and enjoying them just as much as if they're live, you know, the ones that you just can't get up for.
0: Yes.
1: So, you know, there's something to be said for a rewatch of just a great game, I reckon, Lauren. Hey, talking about which, you know, England's taking on Mexico right now. And we've got Dave Garnham, who is actually at Shenanigans. Lauren, you would love Shenanigans. Like, it's an Irish pub in Mitchell Street in Darwin. It's always a vibe. Let's say hi to Dave. G'day, Dave.
2: Oh, g'day, Fee. Yes, it's a little bit more lively than it was an hour ago when we were expecting the telecast to start. But yes, as opposed to barely a sight in anyone in sight, and the bar mats draped over the balustrades, they've been pulled in, and it's standing room only in the outdoor area here. And it's taken me a little while to find someone who was willing to give their time while the match is going on. Did you want me to chat to one of the folk here?
1: Yeah, absolutely. And we've got Lauren with us as well, just so you know, Dave. Lauren, so Shenanigans is just about where all the backpackers go. And if anyone from England is in town today, they'd be there, wouldn't they, Dave?
2: Well, they are, including I have Joe here with me, who's been quite polite and given their time. What's happened so far in the first 20 minutes of the game, eh?
3: I think it's been a bit of a cagey start from England. We've not really been able to break down their defence too much. And, yeah, they got basically that home advantage at the moment. So I'm a little bit nervous, but I still think we'll do it in the end.
2: Well, because coming into this game, obviously Mexico have got the home ground advantage, but England were probably slightly more fancy for today's match, would you say?
3: I'd say on paper, yeah, we got a much better team, but like, I don't think these games are coming down to who's got a better team on paper. It's really just coming down to who's better on the day. Like, you just see Brazil lose to Norway, so same thing can happen. Nearly a goal.
2: So there's been an English corner. How are you enjoying this first 21 minutes? Who's had the rub of the green? Who's got the game, or is it fairly even at this stage?
3: I'd say at the moment it's fairly even, but like, Mexico have had a couple better chances. They've kind of got forward a little bit more. So I'd say Mexico at the moment, but no one's had a clear-cut chance, so I don't think it's actually too far in their favour at the moment.
2: And were you? When did you find out that the storm action was pushing the game time back? Were you on the way to the pub when you found out?
3: No, I woke up and then I found out the game had been delayed by an hour, which is annoying because I've got work at 1, so now I've got to run to work straight after the game. But yeah, no, it was when I woke up.
2: And so is there, looking around, is every English person you know in the beer garden at the moment?
3: Yeah, pretty much. There's not too many in Darwin, to be fair, but yeah, everyone that I know is here.
2: On you, Joe. Thank you. I'll let you enjoy the rest of the game.
3: Thank you, mate.
2: So there you go, Fee. At this end, there are some Mexican fans here, but none of them were like, no, not during the game. If you're around at halftime, they'd pay it. But there you go. It is lively here at Shags at the moment.
1: Very good. Dave Garnham, thank you so much for that. And Lauren, you could hear that Englishman was kind of wanted to talk to Dave and kind of didn't, just wanted to watch. Are you doing the same right now? Do you have the big screens on in the office? Are you sort of one eye talking to me? One eye on the game.
0: Yes, that's exactly what I've been doing. And also, I did it on on actually after the Socceroos on Saturday as well. I had things to do, but I got caught up in the Argentina and Cabo Verde match, how close that was, and the fact that Argentina kept scoring a goal and then Cabo Verde kept replying, and you thought, surely they can't defeat Argentina.

0: here, and in the end it was the extra time goal that meant that Argentina won. But that was absolutely fascinating. And then earlier this morning, Norway was able to defeat Brazil, who's a five-time champion, and it was Erling Haaland. So I think you're a big EPL fan. He's Man City, I'm pretty sure.
1: Yes.
0: He scored a couple of goals and put them through to face whoever wins out of Mexico and Norway.
1: It's bloody Haaland. Stuff. Yeah. I know. He's just so big and ferocious. He's just too good, Haaland. Yeah, no, I saw those goals this morning. They were terrific. Yeah, I mean, just how the power that he boots in with. It's just unbelievable. Mm. Yeah, great games. All right, Lauren, you have an excellent day. See you, mate.
0: Thanks, Fee. Appreciate it.
1: Lauren Borden from ABC Sport. Let's say hi to Mark from Karama. G'day, Mark.
2: G'day, Fee. How you going?
1: Pretty good, mate. We were talking about big things this morning. There's another big thing that wasn't quite on our radar. What is it?
2: Well, we do. We got the big barramundi in Wongoori Primary School, Fee.
1: What?
2: Yeah.
1: How
2: 4
1: big?
2: 4 metres long, and it's all painted up. It's like it's beautifully coloured. I reckon it actually even made like a, you know, how the post office puts out coin collections for big things and different things. I reckon it actually featured in one of their runs as well. So, yeah, we've definitely got one.
1: There you go.
2: Another one down the front of Rod and Rifle there in Catherine. Out the front of their shop, the big barramundi.
1: Okay. So you've got two. You're only allowed one.
2: Oh, well, okay.
1: What's the primary school doing with the big barramundi?
2: Yeah, but I don't know. Well, I think it's the symbol for their school. On their uniforms, they've got the barramundi.
1: Yeah, okay.
2: Yeah.
1: Well, that's a legitimate reason.
2: The principal there, he changed the motto there to Hooked on Learning.
1: Oh.
2: Just to go with the theme of the barramundi out the front.
1: Very good. Very good. Yeah, well, I'll pay that. Or as long as all those kids are hooked on learning, it's all good. Hey, let's solve our song quiz, mate. Have you got any ideas what this is? It's not
2: much,
1: no
2: either. Idea. Is it Midnight Oil? Maybe it's like the start of a Midnight Oil song.
1: A few people have suggested that. No, but it is not.
2: No. Oh, well, there you go.
1: Yothu Yindi.
2: Oh, Yothu Yindi. Yeah. Giddy up.
1: News next.

0: Yothi Yindi with Sunset Dreaming. We've got news in a couple of minutes. Liz Travaskis, Matt Brown, Contria. Hello to you both.
1: G'day there.
0: Good weekend.
2: Yes.
0: Yeah.
1: Absolutely.
0: It's Monday, guys.
1: We had Salami Fest.
2: We had your annual Salami Fest.
1: And geez, we're getting better. As the years roll on, we're now making top quality bloody bits of gear.
0: I do that too, Salami Day. The Papandreas in Sydney, all the Italian family mm-hmm. come over, we get the pork going, and then everyone's on the sausage machine.
1: Yeah.
0: We make the salami.
1: We make sure there's plenty of red wine to splash around. We've got the Italian music on in the background. I guess we find out in 3 months or so.
0: How many Auntie Marias do you have?
1: Oh, I've got absolutely zero Italian connections. Oh. And I think everyone in the group would be the same.
0: Oh, true.
1: But we love drinking and making salami, so it's just seems
2: it's
1: right.
2: It's very inclusive.
0: That's beautiful. And Liz, what's coming up?
2: I don't know what's coming up. What do I want to tell you about today? Mm. Oh, the Mull of Kintyre, the discussion continues. We have not put that discussion to bed just yet. It was voted a fizzer last week by the people, despite being number two in Australia in 1978. We didn't know what a mull was. The Scotsman is back, as you've heard this morning. So I'm going to catch up with Connor about the Mull of Kintyre. He has more to tell you.
0: All right. And country out.
1: Yeah, just quickly, my guest today will be the chief vet of the Northern Territory, Sue Fitzpatrick, on the program to talk about avian influenza. So if you have any questions about bird flu, send it through on the text line and let's have a good chat to the chief vet of the NT.
0: Okay. Make sure you tune in from 12:30 with the Country Hour and afternoons with Liz. My name is Fee Poole. Nice to have you tuned in. Want to wish you a really happy NAIDOC week this week. Let's continue the celebrations right across ABC local radio all day and all week. I hope you have just a deadly time. Let's get the news. It's 11 o'clock.
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7: Good morning, Oliver Chaseling with ABC News, and a warning, this story contains confronting details. New South Wales police sources have confirmed to the ABC that cannibalism will form part of an investigation into the death of a 4-year-old boy. Officers conducted a welfare check on a Central Coast property on the weekend after speaking to a woman who walked into Wyong Police Station. The 32-year-old was charged with domestic violence murder and refused bail. The state's Environment Minister, Penny Sharp, says the death of children sends shockwaves through the community.
8: I particularly want to thank the first responders who have to deal with very confronting, really confronting situations as we work through it. Obviously, someone has been charged. There is a police investigation that's underway, and I know that the Department of Communities and Justice are also working through their process.
7: The Northern Territory Chief Minister says Territory Labor politician Manuel Brown should resign from the Shadow Ministry. On Friday, Mr. Brown admitted his underage son had driven his private car and said he is considering resigning from Shadow Portfolios. It comes after Mr. Brown had his license suspended for speeding, then, once it was reinstated, was caught speeding again, information that was not disclosed to the media. Chief Minister Leah Finocchiaro has told Mix Radio she believes Mr. Brown should resign.
9: Really, Manuel Brown should be stepping down. That's what he should be doing. But if he's
10: altogether or from his portfolios?
9: Well, certainly from his portfolios, and ultimately his community would judge his actions at the next election.
7: A man who has been looking into the mysterious case of the Somerton man for 30 years says police are close to finishing a report into the case for the coroner. The body of the unidentified man was found on Adelaide's Somerton Beach in 1948. It was exhumed in 2021 and police say their investigation into the case is complex and ongoing. But Professor Derek Abbott says they've told him their report should be finished within the next 2 weeks. He's confident in his findings that the man was named Charles Webb, but isn't sure if police will be able to find out more detail, such as how he died.
11: In my opinion, looking at all the
10: evidence we've got, my belief is that probably we'll never find out. It will always be a mystery. But I think it's one of those things that will always fascinate the public and there'll always be chatter about it.
7: Overseas, about 100 foreign journalists have been allowed into Iran to cover the delayed days-long funeral of slain Iranian Supreme Leader Ayatollah Ali Khamenei, which is being attended by hundreds of thousands of his followers. Correspondent Karishma Vyas is in Tehran.
11: This is really part of a carefully calculated strategy by the regime here. It's an opportunity for them to show force, strength and unity to the outside world. Now, that's because the reality is that the country is in a very fragile state at the moment. The peace negotiations with the US are still very shaky. The economy domestically is in tatters. And just 5 months ago, we saw the largest civil unrest against the regime that the country has experienced in the last 47 years.
7: Experts say six mysterious spherical metal objects that have washed up on North Queensland beaches are likely part of the fuel system from a rocket. The discovery of the suspected space debris saw beaches closed on the weekend as authorities work to figure out what they are and where they came from. Queensland police have moved to reassure the public, saying there's no danger to the community. Flinders.
12: None of them burst open. They all seem to be intact. But they could potentially contain a rocket fuel called hydrazine, which is highly toxic. And this is why, in general, people are advised never to touch space junk.
7: And to sport now, Queensland captain Cameron Munster believes the Maroons have the mental edge heading into Wednesday night's Rugby League State of Origin decider at Lang Park. Queensland is looking to secure their fourth series win in the last 5 years. Munster boasts a 3-1 record in deciders and says captaining his state to victory would be the crowning achievement of his career. That's the latest from the ABC newsroom. There'll be more news at 11:30.
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19: It's great to be with you. Usually I present Speaking Out. Decades ago, growing up in far north Queensland, Tagalaka man Victor Stephenson was a nature-loving, arty kind of kid. He was a product of the hippie, creative town of Kuranda, and he was looking for direction and also for a seam of cultural heritage. On a fishing trip with friends, he found himself in a natural paradise where he met two old men and struck up a bond with them. They taught him everything they knew, which came from their lives lived on their country, speaking their language, being in touch with their old people. One of the most important lessons they taught Victor was about cultural burning. They'd been forbidden from using this way of caring for their country for decades. It took Victor's young, upstart energy to help change that and to start to heal country with fire all over Australia. His new book is called The Knowledge, and a warning, we'll be mentioning the names of people who have died. So, Victor, it's great to be talking with you again.
20: Mm-hmm.
19: You grew up in Kuranda.
20: Yeah, yeah.
19: Half an hour from Cairns. Tell us, what kind of kid were you?
20: So, going right back.
19: Right back.
20: I was just so inspired by, you know, growing up in Kuranda, you know, because we were surrounded by talent, you know, in Kuranda. It was musicians and, you know, the Mantaka band was one of the bands that played there with Willie Brim, and that his sons did Zenith, and so much more talent comes out of Kuranda, you know, that's coming out today. And, you know, it was a musical town. And very sporty as well. Lots of football, lots of touch football, and down the oval every afternoon, and lots of basketball. Very active when I was growing up in Kuranda. And most importantly, the river. The river was beautiful, the Barron River back then. It was sandy banks all the way along. And people were down there all the time, fishing, swimming, camping, playing guitars around the fire down there overnight, and, you know, just such a beautiful upbringing. So that artistic side came out and inspired me in my life. And so going through school, I was always into drama, music. That's all I wanted to do. And the other side of it was always wanted to be down the river, fishing and learning about all you know, all the Indigenous knowledge stuff with my friends, and, you know, eating fish off the coals and camping, always camping, you know. And it was such a beautiful upbringing in that little town of Coranda, which was

and also an author, filmmaker, musician, and traditional knowledge practitioner. His new book is called The Knowledge, Learning from Ancestral Wisdom to Save Our Challenging Global Environment. Today, Victor teaches cultural burning to communities around the country. Can you tell me what happens when you hold fire just before you start the process? What happens to your body?

0: And that's always also satisfying because, you know, using drip torches and, you know, that Western type of applying fire, you know, people go, oh, why can't we use drip torches? It's easier, it's easier. But no, it's not the same. It's not the same at all. And, you know, you're putting down fire that's fossil fueled. It's automatically very hot, you know, and it just carelessly puts lines of fire everywhere, and most of the time can put too much fire in the landscape. And but most of all, as well as like the drip torches and lighting fires that way, the Western way, it also limits who we can have on the fire ground because they just create more error and, you know, a higher risk of danger because of applying too much fire, using fossil fuels, not even looking where they're going and still look behind and see a line of fire behind them because they'll actually tip the drip torch. And, you know, we can't have babies and mums and kids on the fire ground with that type of equipment. It needs to be all natural, organic, come from country. And whenever we do light fires that way, it's so gentle, it's so peaceful, and it acts the way that it's supposed to act on the landscape without any, you know, steroids put on it through fossil fuels or all the wrong way of applying fire altogether.
1: What is a drip torch?
0: A drip torch is what the rural fire departments use. It's a, you know, a canister, metal that has a, you know, wick at the end that, you know, catches on fire, and then they can just tip it upside down and pour fuel on the landscape.
1: You talk about the fire being gentle. And obviously that means that it's a different way of controlling it. What's the difference between a cool fire and a warm one? How do you control the fire in a cultural burn?
0: Well, when we control a fire in a cultural burn, it really depends on the ecosystem. So every ecosystem in its natural healthy state has a different type of fire. So if you burn the bloodwood country, it trickles around and it fingers its way around the landscape and weaves throughout that little ecosystem to just take out what needs to burn, which is old dry grass and a bit of leaf litter and whatever. But it leaves behind all these beautiful young green plants that belong there, medicinal plants, and that's where that contrast of black and green should always be visible after a fire, that put in the right way. But then you go to a boxwood landscape or open gum tree landscapes and the fires are a bit higher and they travel a bit faster and they're a little bit warmer than the bloodwood fires and, you know, it's still cool for its system, but totally behaves differently. And when we look at the bloodwood and the boxwood systems, they're actually hunting grounds. And so the fire burns differently there to open up more vast areas of grasslands underneath beautiful big trees and create hunting grounds, and have been for so long. And then when you look at the bloodwood systems, they were like sandy and really lots of medicines and yams and all sorts of traditional foods, and they were there for harvesting, and a lot of the women harvested in those areas and dug vegetables, you know, like plant foods. And so every system has its own use culturally. And that also aligns with the type of fire that happens in those systems. And so when we light that fire, light the grass in those systems, we light it at the right time when the grass is half green, half dry, and that right time of year where the fire will behave the right way by eating that grass. And if it hasn't been, you know, if it's too dry, then we don't burn at all. We've missed that window. And teaching all those things to get that right temperature and ensuring that the right fires on that landscape is crucial to get the right temperatures, because temperatures are where plants actually have different DNA to different levels of temperature. And so when we burn the bloodwood country, it's in the wintertime. And when we burn the boxwood country, it's in April and so forth. And they're all different times of year. They also have different temperatures and climates. But also the grasses have evolved in these soil types. They're different grasses that grow in these ecosystems that are at different volumes, and they also create different fire from the types of grass that's on those types of ecosystems, and especially in iron bark country. We've got grasses that they can burn even when it's raining, you know, so where every other grass won't do that. And so they all have these different gifts, all the different native grasses.
1: My guest today is Tagalaka man Victor Stephenson, author, filmmaker, musician and traditional cultural burning practitioner. It's so clear when you talk about it that way how much knowledge you need to have of each country and how much when you say that this is actually a proactive thing, it's about caring for country, that really comes through in the amount of knowledge you need to understand about the plants and the actual ecosystem that you're dealing with. It's so clear it's not a one-size-fits-all. But you touched on the fact that there's also, this is also with the cultural burn, a different way for animals to respond to the burning. And I wonder if you could tell us a little bit about what cultural burning does for the animals that are in that ecosystem.
0: Yeah, well, that's all aligned. And the animals know this knowledge, you know, they know it. They know the knowledge that the elders know and what been handed down to myself, and the animals understand it because they've been around it for thousands of years, you know. It's all been evolution and it's all evolved everything together. And because people were a part of the landscape and burning for generations on this landscape, the way that you think about it, you know, people being a part of this landscape and shaping this landscape for so long, but it also shaped the grasses, the right grasses in the soils. It shaped everything. And when the settlers came to Australia, it was, you know, they saw all the biodiversity. They saw all the different ecosystems. They seen a beautiful landscape. And all the animals were there. They were all there. And so that is all evolution. That's evolved with people. And straight away that tells you people are part of land, you know, the land, and people are nature because they've helped evolve all that. And the animals, how else are they going to get that type of fire? It's only from people. It's not from lightning or things like that or natural base. It's been the role of people to apply that fire for that long, and that's how it's evolved. But, you know, when we burn, animals respond, and their response tells you what they know. And so, for example, when I was in Tasmania with all the crew down there, and there was an island down there that was full of weeds. It was just full of tea trees, sorry, not weeds, but invasive natives. And it had suffered a really bad wildfire some years before, and it killed all the kangaroos on that island. And the island was devastated. And coming back a few years later and now seeing it all just overgrown with a monoculture of tea tree, we started to burn it and needed to burn to restore the different ecosystems. And tea tree burns quite hot. So burn it at that right time when we had a lot of moisture in that for that particular period, and burning that tea tree, we could see it just travelling through and just going through the tea tree and burning. And then the crew spotted all these little palimanals, you know, these little kangaroo, little wallaby ones, you know. And he goes, oh, what about them little kangaroo? And I said, oh, they know where they're going. They said, you see over there? And I spotted a beautiful big old tea tree forest that was the original tea tree, not the invasive. And it was sitting there. And I said, they've all gone into that tea tree forest because they know that's not going to burn. Because it's not an invasive tea tree. It's sitting in its own ecosystem. It's healthy. And all these other ones that don't belong, they're all going to burn except for that forest. And so we walked over. I said, come, we'll show you. When we walked over to that forest and looked inside, there were about five or six little wallabies all sitting in there, huddled up together and sitting right inside that forest, which was a beautiful leaf layer bottom, because the tea tree drops its leaves to kill the grass because it's a no-fire system. It doesn't belong to fire, that particular tea tree ecosystem. And the kangaroos know, oh, yeah, he's safe in there, especially this time of year. And so they go in there and huddle in there. And straight away, thinking what I would do from cultural knowledge, the kangaroos were doing it too. And it just shows that how they know that knowledge, and it's all put together that way. And even when grass cures, like just last week, I was up in Erebus Island and Darnley, and we were looking at their beautiful island there. And, you know, since colonisation, it had been, you know, the trees had been chopped down to fuel the pearl industry, and you know, the coming of the light came and changed the, you know, the tribal ways and, you know, cleared their lands for gardening and food production. And so the island suffered a lot. And, but, you know, there was kangaroo grass on that island. And it was beautiful, but it was disappearing. And they said they had malamies, which is a native mouse that lives on the island. And when we went there and we, I said to them, well, this kangaroo grass is ready to burn now. We found a little patch that needed to burn, and so we started to do some tests and do some burns on it. But I said, how's that little Melanie? Is he, that little Melanie, is he finished breeding? I asked them. They said, yeah. We did a little survey on them last year, and we see them breeding in the dry time, you know, in the wet season time. And I said, right. And I said, well, therefore now being June and this kangaroo grass is the time you burn this grass, you know, at this time of year. And you can see it's half green, half dry. It's cured beautifully and it's showing its timing. And inside the grass was all these little malamie nests and they're all finished. They're all old. They had their babies. They were all gone. And it shows how the malamie also knows that grass, they wouldn't lay their nest in there when the grass is ready to burn because they know, you know. And all the animals, like same in Taipan country, when we burn the emu will grow, lay its egg in a stringy bark forest in that particular part of the world, knowing that it will not burn when they're having their nests. And so the cycle of animals and the breeding cycles are all in tune with the curing of the grasses and in the right ecosystems, knowing that they're not going to get invasive fire when they're having their breeding times. And you know, then the reaction of animals as well. You know, when we light a fire and the kookaburras come in and they get something, or the hawks come down and pick up grasshoppers, or the plant turkey will walk right in front of the fire front and just follow the fire right at the front, just having a little feed of insects as they came out. And, you know, the animals know, and the animal's response tells you and helps to actually fill that right practice. So the animals are helping with the indicators and telling us, hey, you're doing the right thing. Otherwise they would flee. Otherwise you'd see them dead on the ground after our burns or these types of things. So the animals know.
1: The whole country was devastated by the Black Summer fires in 2019 and 2020. What did you see, especially in relation to people perhaps becoming more interested in the idea of cultural burning?
0: Yeah, like, you know, like going from 2000 to 2020, over those 20 years of mentoring fire around communities and a lot of New South Wales, Victoria and elsewhere in terms of mentoring, it was always at awareness stage and doing fire workshops for communities and teaching them and just getting that awareness out to help them build their own fire programs. It was, you know, it was quite a quiet space, although the workshops were doing really well. But when those fires came in 2020, 2019 to 2020, down in South Coast there and around New South Wales and up towards Queensland border, you know, like, yeah, that was a different fire to all the other wildfires. It sort of sparked a lot of support around Aboriginal land management. And I was blown away, actually. I was like, wow, I couldn't believe the amount of interest there was in Aboriginal fire management. You know, cultural burning was out. And people were saying on TV, on the news, oh, why don't you listen to Aboriginal people? Why don't you listen to that? And let's do cultural burning. And why can't we just do that? And so all over the world, they saw that fire. And during that time, I had the media wanted to do interviews. I had media from all over the world come in and want to learn about cultural burning, and that sparked a whole interest around Aboriginal fire management. And I actually thought to myself at that point, hey, this is it. We're going to see Indigenous fire management across Australia. Yeah, that soon died in the wind. That same old stench of uncertainty, you know, that came, you know, rolling in as usual. And, yeah, that just faded away, you know. And that's the sort of, you know, society we live in, you know. It's like you know, Aboriginal burning practices has never been demonstrated since colonisation. Yes, they're doing little cultural burns here and there, burning little blocks of land and in places. And yes, they are doing carbon projects in places, but it's never been fully demonstrated in the urban areas and many areas where of Australia on how it can be the solution for so much trauma and so much loss environmentally and socially. And till this day, I haven't seen it in full swing, and I don't think the Australian people really understand what the world would look like if we had people back in the landscape and what that would take and how much of a different world it would be. And I actually thought, oh, this is the chance. And but that fell away. It went to a royal commission, which I was able to be a part of. But then not long after that, COVID came in, and that just took everything away. And that's the world we live in. It's such a short memory in people. And what they hear, what's here today is forgotten about the next day. And, you know, and then it wasn't long after that, then we had the referendum, you know, for Aboriginal peoples and the Constitution, and that came. And that's when it died completely. And so we went from, in 2020, those wildfires where Indigenous knowledge had the limelight, and, you know, and say, you know, this is let's get cultural burning going, and Aboriginal people got a lot of recognition, to the point where the fires in Victoria in this year, you know, they're not just recently happened. There was not one even mentioned on the news, and there was not even a phone call from media saying, "Hey Vic, what do you think about this?" Since having the referendum and all these other things in the between those times. I've seen cultural burning and Indigenous integrity for Indigenous solutions and knowledge just really slip away.
1: Given that that's been the trend, and you do so much work with communities, you've really seen its impact, how do you stay focused and hopeful that things will turn around?
0: Yeah, that's a given. You've got to be hopeful and you've got to be optimistic. You just got to be, because you can't tell your children that there's no hope, right? And you can't tell anyone that there's no hope. And, of course, there's lots of hope. The only reason why there would be no hope for a lot of people is because they probably look at too much social media, or they live in a world that's not connected to land or even understanding nature. And so although they may look like so much bad stuff out there, that really is magnified through social media. You know, there's so many beautiful people out there in the world. White, black, brindle, brown. There's so many good white people. There's so many good black people, you know. Indigenous, non-Indigenous, however you want to say it. And I think there's more good people than bad people that are out there. And so that's the first thing. And then the second thing is the method, you know. Being practical and putting things down on the ground and kicking goals is really, really important, because that's where people have the experience. That's where they get to see the truth in the landscapes. That's where they get to see what we need to do. That's where they can see their reflection of what they've done wrong in the past. And it seems to be a really beautiful, beautiful thing, and that is the power of country, the power of Mother Nature. Country is actually the solution to unify and get people to work together. And that's what I've always focused on. And so it's that process that I've seen so many people work together and build, you know, build good relationships. And if we just keep on kicking goals and keep working that space, I really believe that we can really change things. And that's the people, the communities, the regions. Not the media, not the governments. You know, people is the key here, and people are the answer, because people are a product of nature, and the government systems that rule us are not. And so I've soon learned that if we go through the government systems and the policies and all that stuff, that's just a flog and a dead horse. But if we just forget about that and just work with the regions and work with communities and get the farmer working with the people and everyone working together in the region and do it in a way that everyone benefits and everyone's part of it, then we start to see a totally different picture. we get to see that it is possible to make change, at least in one place, to improve relationships and to get people excited about the future. And that's where the power of country and being practical and being inclusive all comes together to really build that hope. And that's exactly where I sit with all the work that we do. Yeah, so keeping with people and keeping with country and keeping huddled that close to what we do. Stay out of politics. You know, that's the key.
1: Victor, your hope gives me hope. Thank you so much for being our guest today. I've just once again loved speaking to you. I just admire your knowledge, your passion, and the way in which you remind us that when we feel like things are really overwhelming, there are practical things, being on country, being with people. Really beautiful message. Thank you so much.
0: Thank you, Larissa.
1: My guest today was Tagalaka man Victor Stephenson. Victor's new book, The Knowledge, Learning from Ancestral Wisdom to Save Our Challenging Global Environment, is published by Allen & Unwin. Today's episode was made on Gadigal lands. The producer was Alice Moldovan. The executive producer is Nicola Harrison. I'm Larissa Berendt, and thanks for listening.
2: Good afternoon, Oliver Chaseling with ABC News. Tourism Central Australia says a tourism campaign launched today is one of its largest and most innovative. From this week, NT tourism brand NT Now is offering free one-way flights to Alice Springs, provided that travellers book two nights of accommodation and a guided tour. CEO of Tourism Central Australia, Daniel Rochford, says the scheme's availability window in the tourism off-season of August to January still takes in a number of events in the town, including the upcoming Masters Games.
3: There is plenty of reasons to come to Central Australia and take it. And what we're doing to turn that dream into a reality is putting a free flight to Alice Springs on the table for you.
2: Foster carers in the Northern Territory will receive a boost to the one-off payment received when taking on the care of children. George Nicol explains.
4: The NT government says it has increased the placement establishment payment for the first time in 12 years, from $200 to $1,000. Meanwhile, fortnightly carer allowances have increased by 10%. The government says the changes were applied from the 1st of July and carers will see the payments in their accounts in the coming weeks. The rises come weeks after sweeping new child protection laws were implemented, which mean the government will no longer be required to try and place Aboriginal children who require foster care with another Aboriginal person in the community.
2: The Tax Ombudsman is worried by reports that First Nations people are being targeted by what has been described as predatory tax operators. The concerns were raised as part of a systemic review into how First Nations people are being supported by the tax system. Submissions and yarning sessions are being held over the next 2 months to inform recommendations for the Australian Tax Office. Ombudsman Ruth Owen says she wants to see action taken against those who are abusing the trust of people around tax time.
5: Quite often they're not registered tax agents, or they're really abusing the trust of people in community. So they're charging a lot of money for a very simple MyGov return. And for some, in extreme circumstances, we're also seeing them hold on to people's refunds as well.
2: Tech giant Meta has told the Royal Commission on Anti-Semitism and Social Cohesion it's moved away from proactively removing hateful content because it could have unintended effects. Gavin Koosh reports.
6: In January last year, Meta, which owns Facebook and Instagram, shifted from proactive monitoring and removal of hateful material to a more reactive approach relying on user reports. Its Global Director of Policy, Ben Good, has told the Commission the previous model posed a significant risk of over-enforcement of online content.
7: For instance, we've heard from Jewish communities and others in times of crisis that they've had content removed when they were actually trying to speak out against atrocities.
6: The Commission was shown an internal document by Meta declaring it's not the company's role to police offensiveness.
2: Heading overseas, 8 people, including 4 children, have been wounded in a shooting at a 4th of July barbecue near New York's Coney Island. Police say one of the victims, a 21-year-old woman, is in a critical condition, while the others are stable and expected to survive. The shooting occurred in the courtyard of an apartment building about a block from the famed Coney Island boardwalk. Police say a suspect wearing a black mask fired into the courtyard where a family had gathered and fled, with officers retrieving a gun. Venezuela's interim president has dismissed criticism of her government's response to twin earthquakes that have now killed more than 3,300 people. Jono Wakely reports.
8: Civilians who've stepped up in rescue efforts in northern Venezuela, along with international aid organizations, say that the government's response to the quakes has been slow and inadequate. But President Delcy Rodriguez says the criticism is politically motivated and that troops have been on the ground helping with recovery. She's also announced a new military unit to bolster the country's capacity to respond to future emergencies and natural disasters. 11 days on from the twin earthquakes, authorities say 3,342 people have been killed, while tens of thousands of others remain missing, according to an unofficial but widely quoted toll.
2: And to sport, England has a 2-1 lead over Mexico at halftime in their round of 16 match of the FIFA World Cup in Mexico City. Jude Bellingham has scored 2 goals in 2 minutes for England, and the start of the match was delayed by an hour due to severe weather. That's the latest from ABC News.
9: Nice to be with you. I hope you're well. Welcome to the world today. I'm Andy Park, coming to you from Gadigal Land in Sydney. This Monday, shag, date or marry, the Prime Minister apologises for crude comments about Kylie Minogue on a podcast. And FIFA faces integrity questions as euphoric Norwegians celebrate a stunning World Cup win over Brazil.
10: It's the biggest moment in Norwegian sports history ever. And we got Erling, the Viking. Yeah!
11: Really good. This is the best moment I've ever felt. Like, this is, you can never describe it.
12: Yeah. We will win.
11: Yeah.
12: Now we will win.
9: First, though, the social media giant Meta has been grilled at the Royal Commission into Anti-Semitism and Social Cohesion about its policies on removing hateful content. Commissioner Virginia Bell put it to a senior executive at Meta that the company's current policies meant the gold standard in removing content couldn't be achieved. Senior correspondent Barbara Miller is at the Royal Commission in Sydney. Barb, this morning's evidence has so far focused on Meta's changes to content monitoring announced in January last year. What did the Commission here?
13: Well, the Commission heard from Ben Good, who is the Global Director of Core Policy at Meta, and he said that that change in policy announced by Mark Zuckerberg was because there was an issue with over-enforcement when the company was using AI tools to identify content and to remove it. So as Mark Zuckerberg announced that in January 2025, he said that this was about more speech and that only posts that the company deemed could really lead to offline harm or were encouraging criminality, encouraging terrorism or child sexual abuse would be proactively taken off the platform. Now, Ben Good actually said that proactive removal was the gold standard, but the company through that January 2025 change had moved to a much more reactive approach. And the commissioner, Commissioner Virginia Bell, Andy, put it to Ben Good that this was essentially a problem.
14: I understand, Mr. Good, that it is not your intention that violating conduct remain on the platform, but the reactive approach necessarily can never achieve the gold standard, can it? Since the content is up and available for people to see before a user reports it and Meta moves to remove it.
15: The reactive approach differs from the proactive approach in that it is less prone to over-enforcement. So, and that was the problem motivating the changes that we announced on January 7th. It's true that there may be content that we don't remove because it is not reported, but I do want to emphasize that we are very carefully monitoring the extent to which that is the case.
9: That's Ben Good, Meta's Global Director of Core Policy, being questioned by Royal Commissioner Virginia Bell there. And Barb, the Commission's also heard evidence about action by the platforms on hateful content before and after that change in policy. Talk to me about that evidence.
13: Yeah, Meta's own figures, which we saw today, suggest a drastic reduction in the removal of hateful content before and after that policy change on Instagram. We heard, for example, 7.4 million posts were removed before that change in policy in a three-month period. Afterwards, that dropped to 2 million. The director of Global of Core Policy was asked whether there was any other plausible explanation for that other than that change in policy, and he said he truly didn't know. We then heard from Nicholas Bender, SC. He was representing some Jewish groups, and he put it to Ben Good that what that policy change had done was it had shifted the burden onto the victim groups themselves to try and get language which was targeting them removed. Ben Good there said, oh no, it's not just the victims who can report hateful content, and that is certainly not our intention. But yes, some very detailed questions there for Meta about that quite dramatic change in policy. That's clearly been a significant focus of the Royal Commission, getting to the bottom of what that means for hateful content.
9: Barbara Miller at the Royal Commission in Sydney there. Prime Minister Anthony Albanese has apologised for agreeing that he'd shag Kylie Minogue during an interview with a comedian on a podcast. Some of his Labor colleagues have leapt to his defence as others have condemned the leader. It comes months after another gaffe he made about Grace Tame, sparking questions about whether his political communications strategy could be backfiring. Catherine Gregory has the story.
12: Anthony Albanese is no stranger to tough interviews, but faced with this question from Nikki Osborne from the podcast Bush Deep, the PM was caught out.
16: Shag, marry, date. Kylie Minogue, Nicole Kidman or Rhonda Birchmore?
17: I've just got married. I'm only 6 months in.
16: But if it goes tits up, let's just pretend.
17: Oh, Kylie, clearly.
12: While initially trying to deflect, Anthony Albanese then took the bait.
16: You'd marry Kylie and shag her and date her?
17: All of the above.
12: In a wide-ranging interview, Mr. Albanese was also happy to discuss the intimate details of his marriage with Jodie Hayden.
16: Still bonking like rabbits.
17: Well, you know, when we have time.
16: Yeah, that's fair. That's what happens when you get married. You've got to schedule it, don't you?
17: After the footy.
16: After the footy.
17: It's always a good aphrodisiac, a south wind.
12: The backlash has been swift, and today the PM apologised unequivocally for the comments, but not before copping some heavy criticism. Independent Zali Steggall called the comments entirely inappropriate. Liberal Senator Sarah Henderson says they make a mockery of Labor's claim to be champions of women. And One Nation MP Barnaby Joyce told Channel 7 the comments are beneath the PM.
18: What would you have done if they asked you, Barnaby?
19: Avoided the question, like most people.
12: While Labor leader, Social Services Minister Tanya Plibersek defended Mr. Albanese's track record.
20: What I'd say on women's equality in this country is that no government's been better for it, and no Prime Minister's been better for it.
12: And Minister for Defence Richard Marles says the PM shouldn't be judged on one interview.
21: Our Prime Minister is utterly committed to the place of women within our society and the elevation of women within our society.
12: Earlier this year, Anthony Albanese was accused of being misogynistic after calling human rights advocate Grace Tame difficult during a live game where he had to describe famous people in one word. It comes as politicians increasingly turn to new media outlets and light-hearted interviews to connect with voters.
22: We're hearing and seeing a lot more of our leaders be a lot more controversial when it comes to these types of engagement.
12: Dr. Andrew Hughes is a lecturer in political marketing at the Australian National University.
22: They're trying to, in a way, match what they're seeing on social media, which is they should not do. The thing is, that's the risk you have, is that where it goes too emotive to get that engagement, it can backfire very quickly, which it has in this case.
12: Do you really think it's going to damage his reputation?
22: Yeah, it won't damage it long term. It will hurt it in the short term for sure.
12: Dr. Hughes says the PM and Labor need to rethink their strategy for engaging with these types of podcasts in the future. But freelance writer and media law PhD student Floyd Alexander Hunt has a slightly different view.
23: This was a blunder for sure, but not necessarily the wrong step in going on it in the first place.
12: Is this something that politicians can actually pull off?
23: It's not being pulled off that well at the moment. I do think media training needs to change to keep up with this, because perhaps a stronger, you know, social media team could have helped him divert those questions and put it back to the podcaster.
12: Politicians and podcasts might be controversial, and for Nikki Osborne, it's no doubt a big win. She's been contacted for comment.
9: 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I'm Andy Park. 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Just search for

0: the world today. A tragic on-field collision at an amateur Australian rules game has left a 27-year-old in end-of-life care and community sporting facilities back in the spotlight. Nathan Fitzgerald reportedly received three knocks to his head, including on an artificial cricket pitch which ran through the middle of the ground and had a concrete foundation. His club, Epping Football Netball Club, based in northern Melbourne, hopes the safety of multi-use grounds are now properly evaluated. Here's Kimberly Price.
1: Nathan Fitzgerald is being remembered as a courageous, fair and tenacious footy player by his teammates. On Saturday, the 27-year-old collided with a teammate during his reserves game and is now receiving end-of-life care at a Melbourne hospital.
2: Nathan, he is the most gentlest, loving, humble soul. Always had this smile on his face and just gave time to everyone.
1: Luke DeVincentis is the president of the Epping Football Netball Club. He says Nathan Fitzgerald sustained three knocks to his head during the incident.
2: We know that in the process of laying a tackle, there was a clash of heads at the beginning of the tackle, and then on the way down, there was another knock to his head, which could have been by a flailing boot or a knee, and then he's hit his head on the ground.
1: The incident happened at the Laylaw Recreational Reserve Ground in northern Melbourne, in the middle of the field where there's a covered artificial cricket pitch. Despite being covered by turf, the pitch has a concrete foundation and is harder than other parts of the ground. Luke DeVincentis says the tragedy raises questions about multi-facility fields.
2: I do hope that this is explored, and potentially the way that cricket pitches are covered moving forward is something that can absolutely be looked at.
1: Mick Malthouse is a former AFL coach and ABC sport commentator. He says multi-use ovals are vital in supporting community sports.
3: The cricket pitch is still part of the summer sport that we play. It's covered over by a synthetic top. A lot of times it etches, then you put sand over it.
1: He'd like to see playing surfaces be as safe as possible, but admits it will be a challenge for community leagues and councils that manage the facilities.
3: If something can be done at suburban grounds and it fits into their, their budgets, because that's what it comes down to in a lot of instances. And what's the price of life?
1: Robert Gill is a sports media expert at Swinburne University and has umpired community and semi-professional football for more than three decades.
4: Those controlling the game, like umpires, would be well aware of, trying to avoid that area as much as they possibly can. But an incident of a player actually going headfirst into a pitch is highly unlikely.
1: He says AFL officials should review its policies in the wake of the incident.
4: We can't safeguard against absolutely everything. And I think the AFL, they're critically aware of this situation. I'm not sure they've got their policies right at this particular moment, but they are certainly working hard to decrease the risk that occurs with these sometimes unavoidable head knocks.
0: That's Swinburne's University Professor Robert Gill ending that report from Kimberly Price. Well, while I can assure you that I'm very real, AI is increasingly all around you, and that includes the production of journalism and news media. The ABC has been using artificial intelligence tools for things like research and production for some time, but the public broadcaster will soon roll out new AI tools, including a trial to help write articles, a significant step in the use of AI technology. While concerns have been raised about the potential job losses and editorial issues, the ABC says AI will help free up journalists to spend more time on in-depth news, as Bridget Fitzgerald reports.
5: The use of AI can make some people nervous, especially when it comes to journalism. But Monica Attard, a 30-year veteran of the ABC and a multi-award-winning journalist, has a different take.
6: Well, I think it's inevitable. I think that Gen AI is here and it's here to stay.
5: Now a professor of journalism practice at the UTS Centre for Media Transition, Monica Attard and her colleagues have been researching the role of AI in journalism for years. She says the ABC has already adopted AI tools and it makes sense to expand their use.
6: The pace at which we're seeing experimentation move into implementation is what's staggering, I think. When we did our first report at the Centre for Media Transition, which was in 2023, everybody was saying, look, we're experimenting, but we don't anticipate using

0: using it for front-facing journalism. And now we're seeing that kind of embedded more in editorial policy.
1: The ABC currently uses third-party and in-house tools to assist in research and production, including for tasks like transcribing content and searching ABC archives. But it's now going further. From this month, the ABC will trial a tool to turn regional radio bulletins into online articles. Monica Attard says human oversight will be vital.
0: It's important that we know that a human has looked at this material, has approved the material, has made sure that in the translative process, mistakes haven't crept in, that biases haven't crept in, and that the material has integrity. And the other thing, of course, is disclosure. You really need to be able to, people need to know when AI is being used.
1: In a statement, an ABC spokesperson said the impetus behind ABC News' use of AI is to make routine tasks more efficient and to assist journalists in doing journalism and creating content. Dr. Timothy Koski is from the University of Sydney's Centre for AI Trust and Governance.
2: So a lot of the problem comes not necessarily from the tool, but from the extent to which we have tried to over-efficientize, I would say, our journalism and make it so that journalists don't have time to call around, to make sure that something is necessarily true, to read the copy again for the fifth time and maybe delete it and write something fresh. And the tool introduces new risks because it amplifies that efficiency dividend, right? It increases the speed at which we can do stuff. And then that means we've got even more texts, even more material that's being produced but not checked.
1: The use of AI in Australian journalism hasn't always been welcomed. Radio giant Southern Cross Austereo was criticised last year for using AI to write stories and AI clones to read bulletins.
3: And with many of its weather reports voiced not by Sydney newslead Amy Goggins, but by a digital clone of her voice.
4: Mostly fine for the rest of today in Mackay.
1: And the issue's been hotly debated in newsrooms internationally, with journalists from ProPublica in the US walking out in protest over the company's refusal to promise no jobs would be lost to AI. Here in Australia, the Media, Entertainment and Arts Alliance says the ABC's AI rollout raises issues of both job security and audience trust. The ABC spokesperson said human oversight remains a crucial step and all content, including AI, is governed by editorial policies.
5: That's Bridget Fitzgerald there. To the World Cup now, and Brazil has been sensationally knocked out of the World Cup after losing 2-1 to Norway. It comes amid reports US President Donald Trump personally called the head of FIFA to overturn a ban imposed on one of the USA's biggest stars. ABC Sports' Amanda Shalala is in New Jersey. Amanda, this USA player is no longer suspended. What actually happened?
6: This is quite extraordinary, Andy. Folarin Balogun is one of the superstars of this American team. He adds so much strike power. A lot of the goals come through him. He is a real asset to the American side. And so he was shown a red card in the Americans' win over Bosnia and Herzegovina in the round of 32. When you receive a red card, you get an automatic one-game suspension for the next game. We heard many times that there would be no avenues for appeal. That would be it. He would miss the Americans' round of 16 match again against Belgium. But in quite an unbelievable development today, that decision has been overturned. So the one-match suspension is now suspended. So in effect, he does not need to serve that ban. He has it hanging over his head for a year if he commits any other infringements, but he is free to play tomorrow. But amongst all of this, the biggest point of contention and the biggest controversy is unconfirmed reports that the US President Donald Trump called FIFA President Gianni Infantino to ask him to intervene and help reinstate Balogun to be able to play this game. FIFA has been asked for comment, but has not been forthcoming as of yet. We do know President Trump put out a post on his social media platform saying thank you to FIFA for doing what was right and reversing a great injustice. So I think a lot more fallouts to come from this, Andy.
5: In other World Cup news, remarkably, global footballing juggernauts Brazil are out of the World Cup. What happened here?
6: Oh, this was an amazing game. So I was here at New York, New Jersey Stadium to watch this one, Andy. And it looked like it might be going to extra time. It was a stalemate. Neither team really creating any rock solid chances. And then in the 79th minute,

0: in it. The one and only Erling Haaland, one of the most prolific strikers in global men's football. Such an immense talent for Norway. Pretty much all his goals come through him. He put away a superb header in the 79th minute, and then about 10 minutes later, a glorious strike to make it 2-0. Brazil was awarded a penalty very late, which Neymar converted to make it 2-1, but the game was gone at that point. It didn't really matter. Brazil, a lot of soul searching to do from here, missing the quarterfinals for the first time since 1990, the five-time World Cup champions. And I spoke to some very happy Norwegian fans after the win.
1: It's the biggest moment in Norwegian sports history ever. And we got Erling, the Viking. Yeah!
2: Really good. We are feeling really great.
3: Yeah.
4: Like, this is the best moment you have ever felt. Like, this is, you can never describe it.
2: Yeah.
5: And what about Erling Haaland? What can you say about him?
3: Oh, he's amazing. Yeah. We're so happy to have him.
2: Yeah, he's the best. I think he's the best football player in the world right now.
3: Yeah.
6: He's just a Viking.
2: He's amazing. Yeah. He's the best.
6: We will win.
2: Yeah.
6: Now we will win.
7: Yeah, some very happy campers from Norway there. They were speaking to ABC Sports' Amanda Shalala in New Jersey. Well, Prime Minister Anthony Albanese has signed a major new security treaty with Fiji, representing a step up from current defence arrangements in the face of common threats. The PM was due to also meet four Pacific Island leaders the rest of this week, including the Indian Prime Minister Narendra Modi, as he tours the region over the next few days. In Fiji for the signing, our foreign affairs reporter Stephen Jedgetts joins me now. Stephen, the details of this treaty were slightly unclear this morning. If it would be sort of basic, like the one that we signed with Vanuatu, or a more complex treaty like the one we recently signed with PNG. Is that any clearer now that the deal has been inked with Fiji?
8: Yeah, we've finally got the details, Andy, and the answer is it's complex. It is a fully blown alliance, which is not necessarily something that everyone would have expected coming out of this visit, but Australia and Fiji have made really substantial defence commitments to each other under this agreement, comparable to the ones that Australia and PNG made under their landmark Puk Puk agreement signed last year. Both countries say if there is an armed attack on the other, then they will come to the aid of that country. They also have agreed to consult on any potential common security threats. So that's a pretty profound and serious security commitment that is being made. The Prime Minister Anthony Albanese and counterpart Sydney Rambuka both said it represented a revolution in the relationship and a really profound step change in the way the two countries regard each other, just close partners and friends. Let's take a listen to what they both had to say.
9: These landmark agreements mark a very significant elevation of our bilateral relationship into a new era of strategic partnership.
10: Combined, these treaties represent one of the most significant endeavours Australia has ever undertaken in our history with any country. They reflect our proud history of standing shoulder to shoulder to support each other and our region.
7: That's the Australian and Fijian leaders speaking a short time ago. And Stephen, how much of this deal is about sort of hedging against China, as our US ally would no doubt want?
8: Look, there's no doubt that China looms large over the back of this agreement. Now, of course, neither Australia nor Fiji wants to present it in this way, but there's simply no doubt that Australia is making these sort of substantial commitments financially and diplomatically, and investing as much blood and treasure as it has in this only because it's anxious about the fact that China is emerging as a security player in the region. Now, that is not the sole thing that is driving Australia here. Australia is also keenly conscious that that the Pacific nations are facing some really wicked challenges, both with climate change, but also on the economic development front. And it sees it as enlightened self-interest to try and do what it can to bolster these economies and to also, in some ways, integrate them into the broader Australian economy. But there's no doubt that if you're asking what is the real animating principle behind this, in the end, it is that strategic anxiety, a desire to make sure that foreign players, particularly China, cannot get a foothold in this region and entrenching our own position as the main security and economic partner for the Pacific. And that explains the blizzard of agreements we're now seeing signed by this government across the whole region.
7: Yeah, one of those

0: be with the Indian Prime Minister later this week. Just briefly, Stephen, what will that contain?
1: Yeah, we don't have many details on this yet. We know that Narendra Modi and Anthony Albanese will discuss defence and security cooperation, and we anticipate they will sign a joint statement and perhaps other agreements that will bring a much closer defence relationship to bear. But the details at this stage, Andy, simply aren't clear. We'll have to wait until Thursday, the last day in the Prime Minister's rather frenetic diplomatic blitz this week, to get more answers on that.
0: Foreign Affairs reporter Stephen Jedgetts in Fiji, just repeating that top story, that the Prime Minister has signed a major new security treaty with Fiji, representing a step up from current defence arrangements in the face of common threats. And that's all from the World Today team this afternoon. I hope you've had a beautiful day. I hope you enjoy the rest of it. And join me at the same time tomorrow. I'm Andy Park. Bye for now.

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1: G'day there, my name's Matt Brand. Welcome to the program. In a moment, I'll be speaking to the Northern Territory's Chief Vet, Sue Fitzpatrick. And if you've got a question for the Chief Vet about bird flu or perhaps something else, send it through on the text line, which is 0487 99 1057. If you've got a question for the Chief Vet of the Northern Territory, that number is 0487 99 1057. Also today, you'll find out how the Alice Springs show bull sale went on Saturday, and the Australian Chili Eating Championships were held over the weekend.
2: Who's going to have their mouth empty first? Here goes the boys in front. Oh, it's Garan!
1: Representing the Northern Territory was Kieran, the twin father McPherson. How did he go? You'll find out today before 1:30 on the Country Hour. Ooh, we've got a hot show for you this afternoon. We're broadcasting right across the territory on the ABC, and g'day there if you've tuned in via the podcast. Over the weekend, a case of H5 bird flu was confirmed in New South Wales, making that six cases now nationwide. Our guest on the program this afternoon is the Chief Vet of the Northern Territory. Afternoon to you, Sue Fitzpatrick.
3: Good afternoon, Matt. How are you?
1: I'm really well. Thanks so much for sharing time for our audience today. Appreciate it. And, well, we've got a question straight away from Andrew, and I think Andrew's on the money. The question is simply, what's the update on bird flu and risk to the NT?
3: Okay, so as you said, there's been six confirmed cases of this H5 bird flu, four in Western Australia, one in South Australia, and now one in New South Wales. Certainly over the weekend, there's been more reports of sick birds that interstate are investigating and testing. As far as we know, there's certainly been no reports confirmed in Northern Territory. And all of the detections to date have been in these migratory seabirds that have come up from sub-Antarctica. So fortunately, with the giant petrels, we have never had one, as far as I'm aware, in Northern Territory. They have been found as far as Queensland, though. So all other states, but bar the Territory.
1: When it comes to surveillance around bird flu, is the Northern Territory now doing anything differently to, say, what was happening a year ago?
3: Yeah, so there's been a national surveillance program for over 20 years where we undertake environmental samples. So these are where there's large aggregations of wild birds. And what we are doing is ramping up that surveillance. And our colleagues in the Department of Lands, Planning and Environment, the Flora and Fauna Division, has undertaken quite a lot of planning in terms of identifying the sites and the species of wild birds that will be potentially carrying or impacted by this strain of H5 bird flu. And what we're now rolling out is environmental sampling in those areas.
1: Right. So are we upping the surveillance or is it business as usual?
3: No,

0: definitely upping the surveillance.
1: Okay, right. And are there any species of birds in the Northern Territory that perhaps could be more susceptible to this strain?
0: Yeah, so I guess it's an unknown. Internationally, this H5 strain of bird flu has impacted over 500 species of birds, and that includes both poultry and wild birds.

0: or mammals are more likely to be infected.
1: In the US, it jumped into some of their dairy herds. How concerned should the NT's cattle industry be?
0: Yeah, so the Commonwealth has done quite a bit of risk assessment on the impacts to both dairy and beef cattle sector. The dairy practices mean that if there is infection, it's more likely to spread. So, in terms of the territory beef cattle industry, to our knowledge, it's unlikely to be an infection that we would be concerned about. So, very low to negligible risk.
1: If you're tuning in, this is the Country Hour, and this afternoon we're speaking to Sue Fitzpatrick, who is the Chief Vet of the Northern Territory. If you've got a question that you'd like to put to Sue about bird flu or maybe something else, our number is 0487 991 0057. Adam says, "How much will eggs cost by the end of the year?"
0: Yeah, so I mean that's a hard to know, and certainly whether it is going to impact the poultry industry in terms of whether infection is established in wildlife and spreads to the poultry industry, including eggs, is an unknown. The biosecurity messaging interstate for the poultry industry is for free range potentially as they're looking to implement stronger biosecurity measures coming in closer to prevent contact with wild birds. And if that's the case, then there may be an impact on supply to some degree. Certainly if there is infection in poultry, there will be. So eggs will likely increase in price.
1: For the Northern Territory, what do you worry about the most, Sue, when it comes to
0: Yeah.
1: bird flu?
0: Yeah, I think it's an unknown, but the impact on certainly wild birds, tourism, First Nations people that rely on birds as a food source, they're things that are normally sort of outside of the livestock industry, where we can see potential impacts. For those hunters, magpie geese season, if it does spread here, there could be impacts there. So from a livestock industry perspective, those that have poultry, we want to ensure that people register with a property identification code so that we can be messaging them for their poultry risks and what that they can do. But if this H5 strain of bird flu does arrive in the territory and is established in wild bird populations, there is a risk to those that have poultry. So certainly from a livestock perspective, we are concerned about backyard poultry owners and the risk to their poultry.
1: What would you love backyard chicken owners to be on the lookout for? And you mentioned hunting as well, like for those who are out bush a lot, what would you like them to be keeping an eye out for?
0: Yeah, so I think particularly seeing multiple sick or dead birds, that's our number one thing. So we know that there's the occasional bird that people find, and it could be disease related or traumatic injury. But where there's multiple numbers, we certainly do want them to avoid contact, record what they see, so take some photos in a location and report it to the emergency animal disease hotline. And that number is 1-800-675-888. We also have online reporting, but that number is easy to get through to. And we certainly want to investigate where there is these multiple sick and dead birds to rule out this strain of H5 bird flu.
1: On the text line, someone here says, "Have poultry flocks been culled in overseas countries?"
0: They have in overseas countries, but at present there is no infection in Australia in poultry.
1: Yep. And no name attached to that question, but, well, correct me if I'm wrong here, Sue. I think for Landline we did stories about the culling of commercial flocks in the US. It was in the millions.
0: Yeah,
1: Oh,
0: so
1: yeah, they culled a lot of their commercial flock to try and stop the spread.
0: yeah, and it is, it's a certainly a highly infectious and fatal disease in poultry. So natural infection certainly will

0: cause illness and mortality, and there is control measures, you know, to stop the spread by the euthanasia of animals.
1: Yeah. And then what's the story been in these other continents where bird flu has spread? Do birds eventually become immune? Sort of what happens?
0: Yeah, so this particular strain's been circulating globally, particularly for a long time, but particularly for the last couple of years. And we saw in the continent of South America that it moved, you know, right across the continent in a matter of 6 months. So Australia is certainly preparing for, if it is established, what that may look like. So concern about that. There is vaccines that potentially can be used, and they are being trialled in small populations and have been for the last 6 months in Australia to see how effective they are. So there's an emergency permit for use, but we'll not be using vaccine unless it is established in Australia. And at this point in time, there's just been the 6 confirmed detections in those wild migratory birds.
1: And these detections are occurring during the middle of the NT's show season. Do you think there will be any implications for the poultry pavilions in Katherine and Darwin in the coming weeks?
0: Yeah, so I think the advice is, you know, ensure if you are taking birds, not to take any sick birds. Really important to do that, and not to handle or have your birds, you know, close to other poultry. There is biosecurity measures that the show society does implement as well. And when they're returning home, you know, try to keep the particular show exhibition birds isolated from the rest of the flock.
1: All right then, Noel, thank you so much for your time this afternoon. And well, I'm sure we'll probably find ourselves chatting bird flu with you in the future. It's not a story that will stop tomorrow, is it?
0: No, I think it'll continue on.
1: Yep. All right then. Thanks so much for your time.
0: Thank you.
1: That is Dr. Sue Fitzpatrick, who's the chief vet of the Northern Territory, on the text line this afternoon. Not about bird flu, but Alex has got a good weather report for us. He says, Matt, recorded 29.5 millimetres of rain last Saturday at the Pitchy Ritchie Sanctuary in Alice Springs, and that comes on top of 8 millimetres total a week ago. This is a significant amount of rain in my area at this time of the year, and looks like there's a bit more to come, reckons Alex this afternoon on the text line. I'll be speaking to the Weather Bureau at 1:05 to get the latest.
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1: It's 18 to 1. We've been talking about bird flu, and yes, the most recent confirmed case is in New South Wales. The New South Wales Agriculture Minister, Tara Moriarty, was on Radio National earlier on and was asked how concerned she is for the state's poultry industry, and this is what she said.
3: It hasn't spread to the poultry industry, but we're taking it very seriously. So we've been, it is a threat to the poultry industry, and we've been working with poultry farmers, egg farmers, for the last couple of years, in fact, to make sure that they are as prepared as they can possibly be. And they're all working very closely with government. I really do want to thank the industry for being proactive about this. They've got good biosecurity rules in place on their farms, and they are as ready as they can possibly be. We're talking to them very regularly about this new threat. We're working very closely with the federal government, and over the weekend a decision was made by the national committee that's working on this to amend the rules slightly to allow for poultry farmers to move birds inside. They've still got to be mindful of animal welfare and all of the usual protections for chickens living safely in normal conditions, but we've just amended the rules for the them to be moved inside if that will, in order to provide better protection if the threat does rise.
4: So you were talking about increased surveillance near the location where this bird was found, the one that's been confirmed with a bird flu. Are there other particular hotspots that you're concentrating on with the knowledge that we have about migratory birds which may be at risk?
3: Yeah, so most of the work that we're doing is around the mid-north coast where this bird was found, and we've got increased surveillance around the coast, but we've got fisheries officers with drones in the sky looking for birds that might be sick. We're not concerned, there isn't any evidence of more like a mass bird kill event through this, and I've got detailed advice including weather patterns that have, it seems that this bird was pushed off course essentially. It's very unusual that they landed in Australia. They usually just keep flying, and it's unusual that they've landed. Obviously, this one did because it was sick. So we're looking out for that kind of thing. They've come from other parts of the world. Active surveillance for the last couple of days, and we haven't found any more. But, you know, the risk is high, so we'll keep this surveillance up. We've trained up over 500 people, be they from government employees or private vets, that are ready to do testing. So we can move very quickly if we do find any more birds. And again, we need the public to be involved as well. But there's no need to panic at this point. So it's just the one bird in New South Wales. The genetic testing on the disease has confirmed that it's the same as the strain that was found in WA, but there's no evidence that these birds interacted with each other.
1: That is Tara Moriarty, who's the Agriculture Minister in New South Wales, speaking to Sally Sara.
5: Hello, my name's Tyson. 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
1: And if you're interested in the FIFA World Cup, big games just wrapped up with England beating Mexico 3-2 in an absolute thriller. Is it coming home? The World Cup for 2026. Hey, on Saturday in Alice Springs, wet weather did not dampen the spirits of those who turned up for the Alice Springs show Bull Sale. How did it all go? You'll find out next.

0: Right across the territory on the ABC, you are tuned into the Country Hour. The Alice Springs Show Bull Sale, it was held on Saturday morning. It was a pretty wet sale. Wet old day in Alice Springs, but the prices were pretty hot. To get a rundown on how things went, Charles Geary had a chat to livestock agent Steve Gaff.
1: Mate, yeah, in a rain-soaked yarding, we had a 100% clearance for about a $7,970 average. So very, very good result for all vendors who presented their bulls at the sale. Mate, I think we topped out at about $17,000 for a Hereford bull. And we had another Hereford bull made $16,000. So one of those bulls was the top price was from Days Whiteface in South Australia and went to Undoolia. And the next one was a Minla Cowie from Tommy Honor there in South Australia also for $16,000. And both those bulls went out to the Hayseer mid Undoolia, who were very good supporters of the show bull sale.
2: Sounds like the Herefords were the top-performing breed on the day. Were there any other strong-performing breeds?
1: Mate, the Angus bulls got, you know, ran around and topped at about 8,000, and I think that probably would have been about not far off average. There's a couple of Sangus bulls there, very good Sangus bulls from Heath Tiller in South Australia. There they made 7,000 each. The Savannah Droughtmasters up there at Rannoch Springs all sold for $6,000, and they also Savannah also had two Galvey Droughtmaster cross bulls, pretty tidy little young bulls they were. They made to 9,000. Some Sander bulls there, two of those topped at 10,000 each and went out to Napier Pastoral Company, who had a great run of steers in our show sale on Thursday. But yeah, very good result there.
2: Obviously, there's a couple of local producers very close to town who are Hereford producers here in the region. Is those top prices for those Herefords reflective, I guess, in the competition locally for Hereford bulls?
1: Mate, there's a couple of stations that run Herefords and very, very good Hereford cattle at that, and they are always competing and always in the race for the top price bull every year.
2: Let's talk about the weather as well. Obviously, it was a very, very wet Saturday here in Alice Springs, a bit atypical of this time of year. Did that have an impact on people attending the bull sale?
1: No, I don't think so. I think we had a couple of new buyers in the race, which was great to see. No, I don't think that impacted. I think the local buyers and the people who buy out of it and support it every year, rain, hail or shine, you know, and this just happened to be the year for the rain, you know, turned up and competed as they always do.
2: Obviously, it was a

0: bull sale?
1: Look, I think the market would make people confident. Yeah, definitely. If you don't get some confidence out of that sale we had on Thursday, then you never will.
0: There was also a heifer sold at the bull sale with the proceeds of that going towards the Gubby Master. I'm just wondering if you have the results from that one as well.
1: But yeah, that little heifer met some very spirited bidding for her. She made $9,000, and she went out to the Munster family at Yamba. So, but yeah, some very spirited bidding started at $2,000 and went up in sort of $100 increments to get to $9,000. The Govies Muster is a great group of young ladies and mums who do a fantastic job for the children of the Northern Territory and surrounds South Australian areas that go to have to come to Alice Springs School of the Air. It's a great cause to get behind, and it was great of the Phillips Cattle Company to donate that heifer. You know, it's a very valuable donation.
2: That's Steve Gaff from Red Centre Rural speaking to Charles Geary. So that bull sale on Saturday, 34 bulls up for sale, a 100% clearance rate, which is fantastic. The sale grossed a bit over $270,000. The average price was $7,971. As mentioned, the top price bull this year was $17,000 for a Hereford bull. It was bred by the Day's Whiteface operation in South Australia, bought by the Hayes family there at Undoolia Station. A good result there in the Red Centre. Meanwhile, the NT's Department of Agriculture and Fisheries, its annual bull and cow sale has got underway today via Auctions Plus. So these are animals that have been sourced out of the various NT government research stations, and they're up for sale for the general public to purchase. There's a mixture of composite and Brahman cattle, and this online sale, it wraps up at midday on Wednesday. I jumped on just a moment ago, and with the current bids coming in, you could put in the bid right now and you'd be in with a chance of picking up a few Brahman bulls for $2,400 a head. I was looking at a pen of six red Brahman cows, preg tested in calf for $850 a head. There's a bit of value. I don't imagine that price will stick around come Wednesday lunchtime. Surely they'll go for a bit more than that. But anyway, that's underway at the moment and we'll bring you all of the results. Well, if it's not on Wednesday's Country Hour, it'll definitely be on Thursday.
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2: A national body has been launched to give Australia's agri-tourism operators a united voice. The Australian Agri-Tourism Network aims to work with governments and industry to remove barriers and create more opportunities for farmers welcoming visitors onto their properties. Tim Parsons is the inaugural president of this new farmer-led organisation.
4: Agritourism is a wonderful word, and it's been a word that has been used around the country and around the world for several years. There's been a strong voice for other sectors. The Australian tourism industry has recognised agritourism as being a pillar. The states and territories of Australia recognise it. But because we're such a large country, we've got different levels of engagement and expertise and understanding in different states. And when we get right down to the ground level where the operators actually are, we're such a wide and diverse country with distance between and variation within products. And so it's risen to the surface that we really need a voice to champion agritourism. And the best way to go around that is by driving it from the ground up by the people that have invested in their businesses and want to see it grow. And along the way, we will you know, draw on the expertise and support from the states and the tourism industry and the agricultural bodies. But by having it as a farmer's voice, it gives it credibility and strength whilst we determine our own, I guess, destiny and identity to be able to recognise the absolute value that agritourism brings to the Australian economy.
2: So there you go. That's Tim Parsons, president of this newly formed Australian Agritourism Network. Tim,

is from Tasmania. He started an agritourism operation on his sheep property in the mid-1980s. So a new peak body for those involved in agritourism. The Australian National Chili Eating Championships were held in the country town of Sawtelle on the weekend, the Northern Territory, in agritourism. The Australian National Chili Eating Championships were held in the country town of Sawtelle on the weekend. The Northern Territory's very own Kieran, the twin father McPherson, he was there representing the NT. How did he go against the best of the best? You will find out in our second half. On the text line 0487991057, Judith says, Matt went to the rodeo at the waterfront on Saturday night. The place was packed. It was a top event. Shout out to everyone in Matarenka as well. The camp draft there over the weekend. I've seen a few pictures and videos. Looked like a stunning, stunning event. Great weather. Lots of competitors. We've been talking bird flu on the program today. Got a message from Jerry. He says, just goes to show you, you can't have all your eggs in one basket, be it free range, barn, or caged. Alex reckons there's more rain coming for Central Australia. Really? Let's ask the Weather Bureau in 5 minutes' time. But now let's go to the newsroom. 1 o'clock on your ABC.

0: Good afternoon, Rio Davis with ABC News. For the third time in just 4 weeks, a major manhunt is underway for a known Mongols bikie associate who's escaped custody in Darwin. Courtney Barrett-Peters reports.
1: Isaac Thompson allegedly ran away while being escorted from an ambulance into Royal Darwin Hospital's emergency department around 8:15 last night. Police say the 26-year-old man was last spotted sprinting along Rocklands Road while handcuffed and only wearing shorts and socks. His escape comes just 4 weeks after patched Mongols bike member Brant Graham made his dash for freedom by jumping from a courthouse dock, sparking a 5-day manhunt. Anyone who sees Thompson is urged to call 000.
0: Tourism operators are hopeful a new offer of free flights for visitors to Alice Springs, as well as new grants for tourism businesses, will supercharge the industry in Central Australia. The region's tourism body has announced a $5 million fund to finance trips to Alice Springs on the condition visitors stay at least 2 nights and book at least 1 tourism experience. CEO of Tourism Australia, Daniel Rochford, says a further $2.5 million will fund grants for operators with new ideas for tourism experiences.
2: I've not met a tourism operator yet that doesn't have some interesting new idea in their top drawer, and this fund has been able to allow those operators to get that idea out and have it funded.
0: The Northern Territory's chief veterinarian has urged people bringing poultry to upcoming agricultural shows to take extra precautions due to the outbreak elsewhere of bird flu. The Katherine and Darwin shows later this month normally result in hundreds of prize birds being moved about the top end. But the confirmation of half a dozen cases of H5N1 bird flu in other jurisdictions has prompted NT chief vet Sue Fitzpatrick to issue a warning.
3: Ensure if you are taking birds not to take any sick birds and not to handle or have your birds close to other poultry when they're returning home. Try to keep the particular show exhibition birds isolated from the rest of the flock.
0: Larrakia Nation has celebrated 50 years of NAIDOC with a flag-raising ceremony in Darwin this morning. Local Aboriginal people gathered alongside federal and local territory politicians to recognise the anniversary. Larrakia Nation chairperson Travis Borsey says today is a reminder to keep fighting for equality.
4: The fight for recognition has evolved, but the purpose remains the same: to ensure future generations of Larrakia people inherit a future where they are strong in culture, proud of identity, connected to country and empowered to thrive.
0: Fiji's Prime Minister says a new military alliance with Australia

0: should not be viewed with concern by China. Australia and Fiji have today signed the Oceans of Peace Pact, which obliges either country to respond if the other comes under military attack. It elevates Australia's alliance with Fiji to the same status as with the United States, New Zealand and Papua New Guinea. Prime Minister Sitiveni Rambuka says the alliance should not damage China's relations with either country.
1: It does not threaten Fiji's relationship with China, nor Australia's relationship with China. And as we have made it very clearly in the past, your enemies are not necessarily my enemies.
0: About 100 foreign journalists have been allowed into Iran to cover the delayed days-long funeral of slain Iranian leader Ayatollah Ali Khamenei, which is being attended by hundreds of thousands of his followers. Correspondent Karishma Vyas is in Tehran.
2: This is really part of a carefully calculated strategy by the regime here. It's an opportunity for them to show force, strength and unity to the outside world. Now, that's because the reality is that the country is in a very fragile state at the moment. The peace negotiations with the US are still very shaky. The economy domestically is in tatters. And just 5 months ago, we saw the largest civil unrest against the regime that the country has experienced in the last 47 years.
0: And England is through to the quarterfinals of the FIFA World Cup with a 3-2 victory over Mexico in Mexico City. Two goals from Jude Bellingham and a successful penalty from Harry Kane helped the Three Lions to advance, despite a red card reducing them to 10 men for much of the second half. England's opponent in their last eight clashes, Norway, which knocked out powerhouse Brazil with a 2-1 win in New Jersey. You're up to date with the latest in ABC News. It's 1:05.
3: Yo, what's going on, everybody? My name is Gilan Banu, aka Bolabaro, Narayako, Rilipir Banu, yo.
4: Yo, my name is Davis Wirupanda, and I'm from Baniala. I work at Kulukula. My Yolngu name is Wadon. I'm a Yolngu man.
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6: Matt Brown with you this afternoon. The Australian chili-eating championships were held over the weekend. It was an epic event.
7: Who's going to have their mouth empty first? Here goes the boys in front. Oh, it's Duran!
6: Oh! Representing the Northern Territory was Kieran, the twin father McPherson. How did Kieran go? You'll hear from the man himself in just a moment. Also this afternoon, I've got an update for you on a story out of the Kimberley, a story that I know a lot of you are interested in. It's about the family at Kachana Station in the East Kimberley who for years now have been essentially running a feral herd of donkeys up in their high country. And they feel that the donkeys are a great land management tool. They feel these donkeys do things like keep, you know, fire suppression and better soils, a range of benefits they feel these donkeys provide. Well, the WA government said, no, it's a declared pest. You've got to get rid of them. Kachana says, we're not doing anything about it, stuff ya. The whole thing ended up in court, you might remember. Chris Hengler from Kachana, he ended up on Australian Story saying that he was willing to go to jail rather than get rid of the donkeys. The court said, no, got to get rid of them by August of this year. So what's Kachana planning to do? You'll hear from Chris Hengler in just a moment. Let's go to the Weather Bureau. Sally Cutter's there this afternoon. How are you, Sally?
8: Oh, not too bad, thanks.
6: Got a text earlier from Alex in Alice Springs who says he got nearly 30 millimetres of rain there on Saturday, and that's on top of the 8 millimetres that he got a week ago. He says it's significant rain and it looks like there might be more to come. Now, what can you tell us about that, the prospects of more rain for Central Australia?
8: Yep, we do have another cloud band developing. Like the previous one, it's more of a middle-level driven thing, so we've still got those southeasterlies underneath it, but it should be forming up during tomorrow, Wednesday. Might even see some storms in the southeast, Tanami, far southern bits of the Barkly, northern half of the Simpson District. That will sort of contract off to the east. The storms will contract to the east on Thursday, and the showers and storms sort of into the Simpson district on, or the showers into the Simpson district on Thursday. So yeah, we do have another one coming. That last one dropped generally 20 to 30 millimetres across the Todd catchment and a little bit further afield, but there were some bigger falls. Mount Lloyd had 41 for the week, so they most of that fell in the over the that period sort of between about midnight on Saturday through to midnight Saturday night.
6: Right. I've got a few other rainfall figures for the seven-day period in Central Australia to share. So Hermannsburg, 40, New Haven, 29, Pine Hill Cattle Station, 34, Wataka got 15, Collier Creek picked up 41, Big Dipper, 37. The Garden, that cattle station received 57 millimetres. Javoy's, 29, Alice Springs Airport, 31, Bond Springs Turnoff, 34, Territory Grape Farm, 26. So this next band coming through, What sort of rainfall totals might be associated with it, Sally?
8: We're probably looking more the less than 10 millimetres.
6: Okay.
8: But if you look at that, put that Gardens one in context, if you take it over a two-day period,
6: yep.
8: So they've got 56.2 millimetres effectively on the Saturday, but a little bit into the Sunday. That was their third highest two-day rainfall in July.
6: Significant rain.
8: Yep. Yeah, so
6: for that part of the
8: rain.
6: World.
8: Mm. Yeah.
6: What a, you know, if you get a little bit of heat off the back of this sort of rain, it can turn things into a bit of green grass. But what are temperatures going to be like?
8: Well, unfortunately, to start with, they're going to be fairly cool. Depends on what the cloud clear, how that cloud goes. The Alice is right on the edge, and they're only sitting on 12 at the moment. Illara is probably just popped out, and they're up to 16.
6: Mm.
8: But so it's going to slowly warm up as we go through the week. But the overnight minimums really depends on how much sort of drier air gets brought in, and also how much of the cloud actually clears as to whether we get sort of low single digits or high single digits or even around, because we got 11 degrees last night at Alice Springs. But sort of Curtin Springs, we're looking sort of 17 for the next couple of days, creeping up to 22 on Saturday after that next cloud band clears.
6: Yep. Okay, there's a strong wind warning in place this afternoon for the Roper Groote Coast. How long are you expecting that to be in place for?
8: Not that long. We still got fresh winds out there, so even if the warning eases off, we're not going to see some nice calm conditions. So we're still looking at 15 to 20 knots for tomorrow, for Wednesday and Tuesday and Wednesday. So it's still going to be blowy out through that way, and even up along the north coast, we'll go peninsula, we're looking maybe up to 25 knots for Wednesday. And along the north coast, it's at 15 to solid 15 to 20 knots, southeasterly winds.
6: Right. I don't think it'll ever become an official indicator for the Bureau, Sally, but at home I've got sort of like the palm frond indicator.
8: Yep.
6: And on the weekend, I tell you what, she was pretty high. It was windy and a lot of them were coming down.
8: Yep. Yeah, it's not unusual. I think the Adelaide office, one of them, if there was winds, if the back door rattled in the wind, you knew that you had this sort of,
6: yep.
8: This is the wind speed there. And
6: got you.
8: So they're quite valid indicators.
6: You're off on the text. Hasn't got an indicator. He just says it's bloody freezing in the Alice.
8: Yep.
6: All right. Anything else we should know about the week ahead?
8: No, just you've got the cloud down south, which is going to moderate the temperatures. But if we do see the cloud clear, we could drop those minimums down as well, and then the maximums come up a little bit. And in the north, we've actually got a Rossby wave coming across.
6: Ooh.
8: Midweek. So it's Wednesday, Thursday, might see a little bit of rain, particularly in the eastern top end, but could extend across into the western top end, particularly around to the northwest coast and the Tiwi Islands.
6: Okay. All right. Thanks so much, Sally.
8: That's okay.
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6: It is 12 past 1 and you are tuned into the Country Hour. A Kimberley pastoralist who was ordered to cull feral donkeys at his station by the end of August this year is not happy but he says he has accepted that these animals must go. Feral donkeys are a declared pest in WA.

0: but on Kachana Station, the owners there have been using donkeys as a land management tool for decades. In 2021, the WA Department of Primary Industries issued a kill order after spotting these donkeys in a helicopter flyover inspection. The Hengler family, who managed Kachana Station, well, they said no and fought to keep these donkeys on the property. The whole thing ended up in the court. Chris Hengler said he'd rather go to jail than get rid of the donkeys. It was all a bit of a mess. Anyway, Chris Hengler has spoken to the Country Hour. He says he doesn't agree with the final decision, but now considers this case closed.
1: I have never been comfortable with the idea that we're going to be replacing herbivores with fire, and I have been optimistic about being able to come up with some better solution. I haven't given up hope. As long as the sun shines and the water drops out of the sky, it's too early to give up hope. But I've come to terms with the fact that if there's no significant change by, let's say, end of July, these donkeys are going to no longer be available to keep doing what they've done. And we're going to lose a 35-year home team advantage to do research, which is already in the pipeline. The impact on us is going to be that we're just going to have to light an awful lot more fires, because every one of those animals eats a handful of hay every day. And if that doesn't get biologically recycled, well, flames are going to do it. And if we want to avoid the wild seasons, either the late dry season scorches, well, that means we're just going to burn the country earlier or burn whatever grows earlier. And we're just going to have to use even more fire. So the central question is it wise to be replacing herbivores with fire? We know in Australia this happened many thousands of years ago when the first humans arrived, with incredible consequences. Do we have to be repeating this again, or can we learn from the past? And can we come up with solutions that are more in line with how nature works?
2: So what will be your focus over the next couple of months as we inch closer to August, when an initial 70 donkeys must be culled at Kachana?
1: My personal focus is I've come to accept that the powers that be, for some reason, are convinced that replacing herbivores with fire is a good idea. I don't think it's a good idea, but I'm not in the business of fighting the government. We'll have to just accept whatever happens. Now, there are people beyond Kachana who have had quite a bit of national and international attention on the issue, and there are people who are looking at trying to table these discussions and make the most of this opportunity while it's still here. So, yeah, I'm hopeful that these efforts may bear fruit, and then we can come up with a face-saving win-win-win situation for everybody, where the regulators are happy with whatever's happening on the ground here, where as managers we can actually get good information on what's going on, and where we can aim for better outcomes in the landscape.
2: You say there is a need to study the transformation that you say is visible, or that you've noticed over the last 35 years with the donkeys that you keep in the, I believe it's an area of about 20 square kilometres. Some have raised concerns that there hasn't been much formal or scientific research carried out to date that proved the project is a success. What is your response to comments like those?
1: Well, the thing is, to make an official comment that it is a success, well, we need scientists to come and study what's going on. And if it looks like these animals can get shot out straight away, which is the case now, well, how is anybody going to commit to 5 years of study if a critical number of animals are going to disappear? Any study of the donkey behavior means the donkeys have to be allowed to stay, and we have to be able to continue what we've been doing for the last 35 years. So I'm saying is we've convinced ourselves it works. I mean, the results are there. We've documented the results. Come and have a look at the results. That'd be the first step. The next step is come and actually have a look and analyze the results and see what's do the research. But you can't have that if they take the tool away.
2: If an agreement between parties is not reached by August, who will carry out the cull? Is it your responsibility as the leaseholders?
1: My understanding is that the local biosecurity group said that they'd include all the donkeys inside the, up till now was the project area, within their donkey eradication program. The whole issue is well beyond Kachana. I mean, once the SAT made its determination end of last year, it was really, for us, it was case closed. Now, we did our best. We will continue to do our best with what we can or what we're allowed to do. But as citizens, as a sort of retiring land manager, I'm still around, and I will still voice my opinion. We need to understand that if our communities are plagued by things like droughts, wildfire, floods, well, then these issues can only be addressed at community level.

That is Chris Hengler, who lives on Kachana Station in the Kimberley. He was speaking to Jess Baker. So I've got here that at least 70 of these feral donkeys must be culled by the end of August, and the remainder of the herd need to be gone by August of next year. A long-running saga there in the Kimberley, but the cull about to start by the sounds of things. On the text line this afternoon, Sprinkle says, on these donkeys in the Kimberley, all station owners know their country and what's good for it and the environment, unlike the donkeys who are running this country. You reckon, Sprinkle? 0487991057. In a moment, we're going to be finding out how things went for local lad Kieran McPherson at the Australian Chili Eating Championship.

Did you go to Matarenka on the weekend for the camp draft? Beautiful weather. Plenty of nominations. We're still trying to get all of the results for you, but I can tell you that Des Burns took out the open camp draft at Matarenka, and Roxanne DeWitt took out the encouragement draft. From memory, Matarenka is home to the only buffalo draft in Australia. Who took out the buffalo draft? If you went along and know the answer to that, let the rest of us know. 0487991057 is the text of the Country Hour. Someone here says, two donkeys saved all of my sister's sheep in a fire this year that burned down all the fences, the sheds, the tractors. It was awful, but the donkeys saved the day. I suggest we cull the powers that be, because they're making an ass of themselves, says someone here. 0487991057. Marcel wants a copy of Chris Hengler's reply. Marcel, I might send you a link to the podcast, if that's all right, mate.

0: And the heat was on at Sawtelle, New South Wales over the weekend. It hosted the Australian Chili Eating Championships, and representing the Northern Territory was Kieran the Twin Father McPherson. And I can tell you that Kieran came so close to winning that event. He came second, but he was pipped by just a matter of seconds. I spoke to him earlier on and got him to describe the final moments of the competition.
1: Who's going to have their mouth empty first?
2: Okay, so I'm sitting there and the guys were dishing up the plates before, you know, behind us, and I could hear one of the guys that was dishing them up, and he's like, Phil, this is the most chilies that we've ever had in any speed round, mate. And Phil's like, whatever, you know, like, yeah, give it to them, you know, like, you know, like, it sounded like the bloke was a little bit like, you know, are you sure we want to put them through this much pain sort of thing, you know? And yeah, so
0: because clearly a lot of people had bowed out. Things had got too hot for too many of the competitors. So it all came down to three people: yourself, Goran from South Australia, and Jean. I'm not too sure where Jean's from.
2: I think she might be Victorian.
0: Yeah. And I've seen the video, and it looked like you were hurting in that final round.
2: Oh, mate, it was. I was in quite a bit of pain. I think about the fifth or sixth round in, and obviously I just kept pushing through it. But that last round there, that was that was brutal, absolutely brutal. But yeah, it got through it, and unfortunately, Goran got me. You know, like coming into the competition, I didn't know any of the other competitors. I knew him from last year, and he came second last year, and I was third. So I knew he was definitely going to be give me a good run for my money, you know. So, yeah.
0: And it was so close, Kieran. It was a matter of seconds in it between you two.
2: Yeah. Mm. Yeah. And I've heard so many of my friends and, like, even strangers, you know, like one of the guys that organised the whole chili festival down there, Carl, he was saying to me, he's like, mate, you shouldn't have stood up, because as soon as you stood up, you know, he just scoffed and then he just bang, got it all down, like, but anyways, you know, it's all part of the game, I suppose, but yeah.
0: You had to consume so much there during that championship. Was there any chili or any paste in particular that really, really hit you hard?
2: They gave us a little vial. I can't remember what it was, but it was a liquid. And yeah, that was nuts. Like, and also like the pure capsaicin, I think we had on, like, it was some sauce, over the top, of them 15 Carolina Reapers we had in that final round. After I got off the stage, you know, my wife come around with the kids, and like, yeah, I broke down a little bit, you know, seeing my boys and all that. And, but like, my face was absolutely burning, you know, like, I don't know what happened, but yeah, I got something on my face or something. And yeah, I kept asking for baby wipes, you know, so I could sort of try and get rid of the burn off my actual face, not my mouth. Like, yeah, but like the pain there in the competition is crazy intense, but I wouldn't say it doesn't compare, because it's certainly just as painful, but the cramps you get later on afterwards are, you know, they're buckling. They are very, very painful.
0: And how's the body today? How's the bum?
2: Yeah, the next day, you're definitely feeling it. Like, I was actually feeling it that night. I went to the toilet and I was like, holy Jesus. The next day was pretty much the same. But now I'm all good, mate. I'm back to my normal self. So, yeah.
0: Oh. And so, is this it for chili eating competitions for you?
2: No, mate, no.
0: You're going back. Why?
2: Yeah.
0: Why?
2: I'm a glutton for punishment, and you know, like I feel like I wanna get to the world, you know, like yeah, I just feel like that's something I wanna do, you know. And I definitely wanna bring home the trophy to the Northern Territory, you know, like yeah. The competition hasn't been running for a huge amount of years like the festival has been, but yeah, I want to bring that trophy back to the territory, you know, make the territory proud.
0: It would be awesome. But is there much you can do to train? I remember last time you said you just try to avoid it really, but
2: yeah. So I'll be honest, like I didn't think there was something you could do for training, and I've got Carolina Reapers growing at home, and I have been, you know, at home down in the orchard there. I'll go there and, you know, chew one up. I don't swallow it. I just chew it up and then keep it in my mouth for as long as possible and then spit it out. Then, yeah, I was down there with my boys like the day before we flew out, and he's like, have some more, Dad. So I had a couple more and then chewed them up, same thing. And I think I'd done about 8 or 9 of Carolina Reapers there. And then, yeah, just trying to get myself desensitized to that burn. But I don't think, I don't know, like, because that first round in the competition down there for the Australians, that was, so we had 5 rounds in the first round. So it was round 1, 2, 3, 4, 5. And you know, there was so much on the plate, you know, like I was, yeah, feeling it instantly, you know, so.
0: Before a comp like this, do you sign your life away? Like for the organisers, do you have to sign something to say, I understand the risks of doing this?
2: We do have to sign a waiver, yes. Yeah, we got to sign one's for the rules and one is for a waiver, yeah.
0: Well, congratulations on coming second. I mean, that's epic. What you've achieved there on the weekend. Yeah.
2: Thank you. Yeah, it was good fun, you know, and there was a lot more people there this year. Like it was good last year, the amount of

0: people there, but this year was there was a huge amount of people there, and yeah, it was really good, and it seems to be growing, and yeah.
1: Well done, and thank you so much for your time on the country. I really appreciate it.
0: No worries, mate. Thanks for having me, mate.
2: And the World Chili Championships. Give them a massive round of applause for now.
1: Kieran, the twin father, McPherson, second in the Australian Chili Eating Championships. And as you heard, he only missed out on winning the whole thing by a few seconds. Well done to Goran from South Australia, though. I watched the video of the final, and Goran looks like he's about 8 foot tall, that bloke. Huge. Ginormous man who can handle a chili or five. Oh, just quickly to something far more serious. So Bushfires NT has just put out a watch and act for a blaze that's happening this afternoon at Duddle Road in Darwin River. So watch and act means there is a heightened level of threat. Conditions are changing. So you need to start taking action now to protect your family and your property. So this fire is spreading on one or more fronts and effective containment strategies are not in place. The advice to the public is that this fire is moving in a northwesterly direction from Duddle Road. There is ground crew and aircraft working in the area. So for the safety of firefighting crews and other vehicles, drivers in this area are urged to slow down, turn on your headlights and drive safely to these conditions. So this is a blaze this afternoon, Duddle Road, Darwin River. I'm sure there'll be updates throughout the afternoon on the ABC, your emergency broadcaster. And that's it for today's program. Thanks to everyone who got involved, and keep it rural.

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0: Afternoons with Liz Travascus.
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5: Where it is 1:30 on a Monday afternoon. Hello, happy Monday. How's your weekend? I know we're already halfway through Monday. It's nearly over. The week, really? You've nearly made it to... Well, you've made it through the middle of Monday, and really that's the hardest part of the week. So, like, the hardest part of the week is achieved. You did just hear a Watch and Act message from Bushfires NT. I will have more information on that for you ahead. Also coming up this afternoon, important matters to get to the bottom of is Pauline Apelican. After actor Paul Hogan levelled this apparent insult at her last week. Is it an insult though? Pelican. Thought we liked pelicans. Very Amateur Birdwatching Club is back next hour. We'll learn the characteristics of a pelican and see if they do apply to dear old Pauline Hanson. You'll also learn about this bird. Do you remember what it is? It was our Guess This Bird challenge last week. I'll have another one of those for you tomorrow. But that was the bird that many of you figured out, the Apostle Bird. You're going to get to know them better next hour. Do you know the other names that it goes by? It's got a couple of names. And following on from Matt's conversation with the chief vet on bird flu, what do twitchers and bird nerds and very amateur bird watchers need to be on the lookout for? We'll find out next hour. This half hour, science from the ancestors for NAIDOC Week. But first, this half hour, Manuel Brown, the embattled Labor member for Arafura, has held a press conference a short time ago following revelations last week of a number of traffic and driving offences. I'm going to bring you a little of that press conference in just a moment's time.

0: It is 27 to 2 on 105.7 ABC Radio Darwin. And across the territory, Liz Travaskis with you. And Manuel Brown, the embattled member for Arafura, has held a press conference a short time ago after it emerged last week that Mr. Brown had his license suspended for 3 months last October for speeding multiple times and has been caught speeding again since regaining his license. Last week, he told the ABC he was considering resigning from the shadow ministry, having also previously failed to disclose his own speeding offences. And this came after he admitted his underage son drove his personal car 1 week after failing to disclose that matter when asked by the media. He has spoken at a press conference a short time ago, and this is some of what he had to say, including confirmation that his children have driven his personal vehicle.
1: I want to acknowledge the suspended license from at the end of last year. I want to acknowledge that my son has driven my personal car out on remote community, out on outstations. Not remote community, but outstations. And I do want to acknowledge that there was a fine after I received my my license back in February. I just want to apologise to my constituents, to my Labor caucus, Labor in general, and my family that this has come out and is dragging on. Yeah, so I'm ready to take questions. I've come out for that today.
2: Are you enrolled in this remedial driver training?
1: Yes, I've I'm enrolled.

0: will not be, however, resigning. He was asked this question at the press conference.
1: There's still a lot of discussion to be had.
2: So you may resign.
1: I'm going to go through to the end of the term.
0: His position as a shadow minister will be determined the week of the 20th.
1: Look, we are to discuss that when we meet in person.
3: Where's that happening?
1: The week of the 20th.
3: Have you already had conversations with Selena about this?
1: Absolutely.
3: And has she indicated anything to you about your duties?
1: No, she hasn't.
2: And but you have mentioned on Friday that you yourself personally didn't want to resign from your shadow portfolio, so why not just do that?
1: That's a possibility. I've got to talk to the team about, because there's only a few of us and there's a lot of portfolios, so I just need that discussion with my caucus.
0: I was wondering on Friday when the ABC reported that he was considering withdrawing from his portfolios on the shadow ministry, that that would leave the rest of the team to carry quite a bit more so. Whether he will or not is still to be determined. Manuel Brown, the embattled member for Arafura, at a press conference a little bit earlier today, and I'm sure Adam will have more on this for you after 4 o'clock. This afternoon. Ahead very shortly for NAIDOC Week, Science of It, the Ancestors, with a very special guest. You're going to love this conversation, so don't go anywhere. But first, I do need to give you a little bit of information from Bushfires NT.
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0: So there are in fact a couple of watch and act messages in place at the moment for a number of fires burning in the top. And you heard Matt talk about one at Duddle Road at Darwin River. There is a heightened threat, level of threat. Conditions are changing. Start taking action now to protect your family and property. Smoke from the fire may affect visibility. Active fire may occur close to the roadside. Firefighting crews may be working close to the roadside as well. So be aware of that. Enact your bushfire survival plan and monitor conditions as they change. So that's a watch and act message in place for a bushfire burning at Duddle Road at Darwin River. Meantime, there is also a watch and act in place for a fire burning on Roberts Road at Bino. So we're going to try and get a hold of Bushfires NT for some more information on what's happening in relation to both of those. If you're in the vicinity and out of danger and you've done all that you need to do and you can tell us what you can see and what is happening either at Roberts Road, Bino, or at Duddle Road, Darwin River, please give producer Harriet a call, 1300 057 222, and fill us in. But a watch and act in place for Duddle Road, Darwin River, as well as Roberts Road, Bino. We'll have more on that for you across the afternoon. It's 21:22. Some drifting clouds to kick off our afternoon together. This is Boy Poi. Liz Travaskis with you on ABC Darwin and across the territory.

0: Can't get enough of that one. It's Poi Poi from Drifting Clouds on 105.7 ABC Darwin and across the territory for NAIDOC Week, where we are celebrating 50 years of Deadly. And one of our favourite local elders has been sharing her knowledge, wisdom and a big, big heart, which she has over the weekend with a huge day of science from our ancestors at Brownsmart Theatre yesterday. Dr. Christine Fijo King is a Larrakia and Warramungu woman, and she has spent decades working across policy development for care and protection, youth justice, early intervention and social and emotional well-being, and has so much wisdom to share. She's got a very busy week this week for NAIDOC, including panels tomorrow at Brownsmart with her brother Richard Fijo and other special guests. And she's in the studio this afternoon with a few other special guests, but we'll say hello to Dr. Christine first. Hello.
1: Hello.
0: It's lovely to see you. Happy NAIDOC Week.
1: Yeah, thanks. It's great.
0: How did yesterday go? What happened at Brownsmart?
1: Excellent. It was really excellent. It was exciting. Tom and Stephanie did a wonderful job in sharing information about Da Vinci, and then my daughter Jessica and I talked about the connections from an Aboriginal perspective and the science that we grew up with. And so it was, I think it went really well.
0: Well, I guess with that we should meet Tom and Steph,
1: yes,
0: who are sitting side by side with you. Tom and Steph, whose names I just scribbled down but it's disappeared from in front of me. Tom, what's your last name?
2: Ritzo.
0: There we go. That's done. And Steph over here, who, if you bear with me, I'm so disorganised after a weekend and a Monday afternoon. I don't even have a microphone there for you where you're sitting. So, Tom, if you could maybe just tell us all about the Da Vinci Museum while I sort that out.
2: Yeah, absolutely. So we're the directors of the Artisans of Florence, and we're the representatives of the Museum of Leonardo da Vinci in Florence in Italy. And we've been touring the collections around the world for over 20 years now, but it was just such a privilege to come here to Larrakia country and to showcase the genius of Leonardo da Vinci, but also put a highlight on indigenous science, which, you know, blows my mind. You know, here we are looking at the incredible works of da Vinci 500 years ago, and here's an incredible, you know, history of science that dates 80,000 years plus. So, yeah, thrilled to be here.
0: Yeah, well, let's bring the spotlight back onto the indigenous science. I did get a microphone working for you, though, Steph. Hello. You can say, no, you say hi.
1: Hello.
0: Hi.
1: Lovely to meet you all.
0: There we go. We'll find out more about this work with the Da Vinci Museum and some of the stuff that you're hoping to bring here. But Dr. Christine, science from the ancestors is a real area of expertise and passion for you. Tell me about how you came to this field of knowledge. Is it just what you grew up with, or is it something you've spent a lot of time studying?
1: It's what I grew up with. My dad only went to year five, but he had been taught by his parents and grandparents and so on about science. And he walked us around the country and he taught us everything that we know. And then at night he used to roll out the swag and we'd be looking at the stars and he'd be telling us all the stories and what we were seeing and what was happening. And it was an amazing way to grow up and to have this knowledge passed on. But I did say yesterday, you know, a lot of it was in whispers because we have to remember that when we were growing up, it wasn't okay to talk about these things. Mm. And so I love that it's still alive, that and it's about reminding us who we really are, that we are the descendants of great scientists, and that they have, you know, passed on generations of knowledge. And this is who we are. And this is what we want to share with the children and to remind other elders and other parents that this is who we are. This is what the inheritance of our children is. And it's just the most amazing way to grow up.
0: What's one of those stories of the night sky that pops into your head that you had to tell in whispers as a child, but now you can share it with all of us on the microphone?
1: A lot of people will think I'm crazy now or that my dad was crazy, but my dad used to know all of the star constellations and he would tell us all the stories and he would tell us about the Seven Sisters and how important it was, and that we were actually looking at something that may no longer be there. there. And that was something that he told us, because that wasn't known or even thought about, the time that light takes to come to the earth, and that sometimes what we're seeing is gone. Mm. And he explained all of that to us. And he used to tell us about the glass, that he used to tell us to go and find these pieces of glass on the beach. And he would say the sky, you know, the lightning from the skies would hit the sand and make glass. And you know, a lot of those storms are at night. And he would tell us about all of those kinds of things and the connections between the earth and lightning and the skies and the stars at night and how they told us about when to go hunting. And one of the things that I absolutely loved was that he used to tell us the best time to go hunting was when the moon is full, because that's when the crabs are full and you'll get the most meat. So now I've told everybody. So
0: that's why we're whispering it.
1: That's why we're whispering.
0: Because you want the crabs for yourself.
1: one of my dad had a really funny sense of humour. And when I was growing up, we had this like big tin that was an old tank, and he cut it in half. And we used to swim in it in the wet season. And he used to say to us, go and swim, and we'd swim all day. And he'd say, finally, get out of that water, because you're going to turn into fish and have scales, and you know what we do with fish, right? You know what we do with fish, right? Yeah. But he was the one that taught us about the fact that we are not alone, that there are different things in the sky, which people still argue and fight about.
0: Hmm. What do you mean, different we're not alone?
1: Things in the sky.
0: Other life forms.
1: Yes. Different things that we see. And my dad would be lying down on the rolled out swag, and he'd be pointing out, this is this constellation, and this is how we're connected to it, and this is this constellation, and this is how we're connected to it, and this is what happens, but remember that what we're seeing could be gone. We're only seeing it who knows how long after, and so we could be seeing something that's not true, and so he would tell us those stories. But his main stories were about connections, because the kinship system was such a big part of it, and that, our connection to the stars and the moon and the sun, and how the moon played such a big important role on how animals and insects respond at night, and about the night sounds and about how you go hunting, like I just said about the crabs and all of that kind of stuff.
0: There's so much of that knowledge embedded in the seasonal calendars, and I think that's been a great way that I've got to understand a little bit of local scientific knowledge. What season are we in at the moment, Dr. Christine? Can I throw
1: from my perspective, we're in the fog season.
0: Yes, the heavy dew.
1: The heavy dew.
0: What's it called in Larrakia? It starts with a DJ. No, someone will know, and I'll look it up. I'll Google it, because it'll be easy enough to find.
1: But it's the season of the heavy dew.
0: Yeah.
1: And it's mist.
0: The mist. And are there other things that are happening in the landscape that you see at this time in this new season?
1: We were talking about the fires, like the hot and cold fires, and that this is the time of where we burn the land. And like I was saying, I've never seen a big fire. I was in Canberra when they had that massive fire that came up through and burned some of the houses. And I was a bit horrified, because I'd never seen a fire like that, because all my life the elders had been burning the land, and it was something new to me. But what I see is it's also a time of change with the mist. And it's a time when things can be seen differently. You can see different things in the landscape and things like that. You just have to know what you're looking for and be open. And I think that's what science is about, is the basis of science is curiosity.
0: Mm.
1: And And if you have curiosity, you can look into things with a more open mind and look at all different possibilities from all different angles. And that's what I love about science. And that's why I was so interested in Da Vinci and, you know, the curiosity that he showed. And one of the things I loved was then he said he wanted to know, why is the sky blue? And I went, oh, why is the sky blue? Why does it appear blue? And then I went and had to find the answer, but not telling you. You've got to go find the answer.
0: I know that I should know the answer, but I don't know.
1: See, you've got to go and do some research. But it's really, really interesting. And just science is, it's not really accepted. Aboriginal science is not really accepted in mainstream because we're not supposed to be scientists. But there was a world before colonisation. There was an enormous amount of time before colonisation. It is like a drop in the ocean, but it's had a massive impact. But we reclaim who we are, and we reclaim, me especially, that the scientists of our people, and give acknowledgement to them.
0: Dr. Christine Fijo-King is who you are hearing from. She's very busy for NAIDOC Week. You might have been at one of her panels on the weekend, Science from the Ancestors. She's got more ahead this week. Part of what she's doing is with the Da Vinci Museum. What are you thinking, Tom, when you're listening to Dr. Christine talk about this, not just the science, but the struggles to have that science accepted?
2: Absolutely. You know, I think it's great. We've had long conversations with Dr. Christine, and every time we do, we're just fascinated by all the, you know, First Nations science, Indigenous science that she can teach us about. And I see so many similarities between, you know, the way that Da Vinci thought. He really thought of everything as interconnected. He didn't silo things in different themes. And I just see that when I'm talking to Dr. Christine. So I think there's so many synergies there as well.
0: And what are you hoping to bring to Darwin, an exhibition, is that right?
2: Yeah, so quite exciting. We've got our new Galileo exhibition. So that's all about, you know, astronomy. And I know there's great connections with First Nations science there. So Dr. Christine has invited us to come to Darwin and maybe scope out a few locations to host an exhibition here. So we're very excited.
0: When's that going to happen?
2: Oh, we can't disclose anything yet, but the Australian tour will start next year, and then we'll have to find the right time, the right season to bring it to Darwin.
0: Well, we will see you when you are back here. The season that we are currently in, I've put it into the Google machine, Dr. Christine, you will have to help with my pronunciation. Dinijangama? Something like that.
1: You have to tell me how it's spelled, but that'll do.
0: Dinijangama.
1: Yeah, yeah.
0: Yep. I was close. The heavy dew time of year.
1: Yes.
0: And Steph, the Da Vinci Museum, what is at the Da Vinci Museum? This is in Italy, right?
3: Yes. So our mother museum over in Italy has the most amazing collection of Da Vinci's many, many inventions, because not many people might know, but he invented everything from military tanks to flying machines to studies on aerodynamics and robots. Like, you name it, he invented it. So we have many of those inventions, and lots of them you can actually use. So it's been specifically designed so you can actually turn the handles, turn the cogs and gears, so you can gain a first-hand appreciation of how these machines actually function.
0: Amazing. Will some of that stuff be part of the tour that hopefully you're going to bring to Darwin next year?
3: Well, yes. Yes. So hopefully we'll bring some of those pieces. But as Tom said, we'll actually be bringing a whole collection we have on Galileo. So that's actually been touring America for a few years. We'd always intended to bring it here, but it's been too popular for its own good. Yeah. So it's booked up now. So we've actually created a separate mini exhibition over in Italy that we'll bring specially here to Australia. And we're really looking forward to working with Dr. Christine and other people here on how we can best incorporate the astonishing First Nations astronomy, which the more I learn about, the more amazed I am.
0: All right. Well, I want to find out more from Dr. Christine, but we're heading up to the news at 2 o'clock. I know you've got more sessions on this week at Brownsmart. There's a great program that people can check out there. It is 50 years of Dedley that's being celebrated today. This week for NAIDOC Week. What does that mean to you, Dr. Christine?
1: Oh, so much pride in my people. It has been a long journey, and most of my life, And I'm 70. I'm 72 next week. And so for 50 years of my life, I have been privileged to see NAIDOC come from a small idea into something absolutely amazing. And I'm so proud of everyone from our community that never gave up, that continue to work. And it's growing and it's getting bigger and there's more things that are coming up. And, you know, to see the pride in the people as we celebrate this. That's what, to me, it's all about. And it shows the resilience of the people. It's, you know, starting small and growing big. And that's what it's all about.
0: Well, Dr. Christine, it is lovely to see you again. And Tom and Steph Rizzo from the Da Vinci Museum, we look forward to seeing that exhibition in Darwin sometime down the track. And happy NAIDOC Week to all of you.
1: Thank you very
3: happy
1: much.
3: Happy NAIDOC Week to you too.
0: It's coming up to 2 o'clock on ABC Radio Darwin and across the territory. Ahead after the news at 2, going to hear from Bushfires NT with some important information for you about 2 fires that are currently burning, a couple of watch and act messages in place, and I will run through those for you ahead as well. They are for the area around Roberts Road in Bino and Duddle Road in Darwin River. If you've got particular questions about those fires, send them through, because Bushfires NT joining us on the other side of the news, which is coming up in just a moment. And our very amateur bird watching club is back next hour. Is Paulina Pelican? Finally, we'll find out.
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0: Good afternoon, Rio Davis with ABC News. Northern Territory police are investigating the suspicious death of a 17-year-old girl in an Arnhem Land community. NT police say they received a report a woman was unconscious in a Galawinku home, and when they arrived, she was found dead. Police have since arrested a 34-year-old man and no charges have been laid as investigations continue. Embattled Territory Labor politician Manuel Brown says he's been caught speeding at least 8 times since first getting his licence. The member for Arafura is considering resigning from the shadow ministry over recent media reports exposing his driving record. In 2009, Mr. Brown was involved in a fatal crash that led to a conviction of driving without due care. Mr. Brown says he's been caught speeding 8 times, including multiple instances leading to a 3-month licence suspension last year.
1: From 2003 till end of last year. I got 8 speeding fines. One of them was coming from Dabaroo. Got 3 points knocked off from getting into town, so I definitely need to slow down.
0: NT police have removed 60 people from the Alice Springs show over the weekend and responded to 9 large disturbances around town as crowds left the event. They also wandered 360 people for weapons and confiscated 2 knives, several pairs of scissors and 10 fireworks. 3 people were arrested, including 1 person for fighting in public, a 16-year-old for having a prohibited weapon and 1 man for breaching a domestic violence order. A warning, this next story contains confronting details. The ABC can reveal police gained an urgent court order to forensically examine the mouth of a woman before her being charged with murdering her child on the New South Wales Central Coast. Blake Doyle reports.
2: Police sources have confirmed to the ABC that cannibalism will form part of an investigation into the death of the 4-year-old boy. A woman walked into Wyong Police Station on Saturday, triggering a welfare check. The 32-year-old was charged with murder and refused bail yesterday. Court documents obtained by the ABC show police got an urgent court order for forensic procedures on Saturday afternoon, with a judge in Sydney granting the application to take DNA swabs of a mouth and fingernails. The Department of Communities and Justice says it's examining all relevant information relating to the family.
0: Australia and Fiji have signed a new security pact, elevating the military alliance between the two nations to the same level as Australia's alliances with the United States, New Zealand and Papua New Guinea. The Oceans of Peace Alliance includes mutual defence obligations that will require either country to respond if the other comes under military attack. Prime Minister Anthony Albanese is in Fiji and says the two countries now share the deepest of relationships.
3: The significance of this agreement cannot be underestimated for what it means for our two great nations. And we are both stronger because of it. There's no higher obligation than to come to each other's aid at a time of need.
0: Senior US officials say President Donald Trump will meet with Ukrainian counterpart Volodymyr Zelensky while in Turkey this week for a NATO summit making a renewed push to end the war in Ukraine. Mr. Trump's first meeting will be with the summit's host, Turkish President Recep Tayyip Erdogan. He'll also meet with Syrian counterpart Ahmed al-Sharaa and hold a news conference. The president is expected to arrive Tuesday local time. And in sport, a 10-man England side has held on to beat Mexico 3-2 in their FIFA World Cup round of 16 clash in Mexico City. A Jude Bellingham brace and a Harry Kane penalty were enough to send the Three Lions through to the quarterfinals in front of more than 80,000 spectators. England coach Thomas Tuchel has told SBS the team will need some time to recover after such a crucial performance.
4: We need to take this in. This is Azteca, it's Mexico. It's a crazy, crazy game. We left everything out there, every single one of us. So they need to take this in and, now it's full steam ahead.
0: England's next opponent is Norway, which knocked out Brazil with the 2-1 win in New Jersey. In today's weather, there's a slight to medium chance of showers about the northeast Arnhem district, a slight chance of showers in the southern districts, cloudy in the Tanami, Lassiter and Simpson districts, mostly sunny over the remainder. You're up to date with the latest in ABC News.
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10: It has just gone 2:05 and ahead in just a moment's time. Bushfires NT are going to have the latest for you on two fires that they are keeping an eye on and fighting. Their Watch and Act warnings are in place for a fire on Roberts Road in Bino and a fire at Duddle Road in Darwin River. If that is where you live and you can safely tell us what you can see where you are, or if you've got questions about what those fires are doing, authorities are on the line in just a moment's time. So you can send those through on 0487 991 057. Also ahead this hour, the return of the VABW Club. It is a name we are now committed to. The very amateur birdwatching club. Have you got your membership yet? Do you know what you need to do to be a member? It's pretty low stakes. You need to have seen a bird or heard a bird and wondered, what is that bird? That is very amateur bird watching. You all, in fact, do that already, don't you? So you're part of the club. This half hour, or this hour, after 2:30, we're going to find out about this bird. Can you remember what this one is? It was the bird for the best, guess this bird quiz last week. A few of you got it. I'm not going to tell you what it is. See if you can have a crack at the scritchy scratch of that one. Text in if you know what it is, 0487991057. It does have a couple of different names, so you might know one of its more interesting slang names, perhaps. The CWA bird, Des in Mataranka calls it. We'll also find out, this was an insult thrown at Pauline Hanson a few weeks ago now by Paul Hogan, but we still haven't gotten to the bottom of it, whether Pauline Hanson is in fact a pelican or not. So what are the characteristics of a pelican? Mitch Rose from BirdLife Top End will fill us in. So then you can decide once and for all if Pauline is a pelican or not. First, though, some important information for you from Bushfires NT.
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10: And there are two bushfire watch and acts currently in place. Bushfires NT are monitoring both of those. Brendan Magnoli is here to tell us more. Brendan, can we start with the fire at Bino? Where's that one burning and what's happening?
12: Hi, Liz. Yeah, the fire at Bino is burning off Roberts Road into the properties in that area. We have multiple crews in that region and they've been defending properties and trying to make the area safe.
10: How many houses are in the area there?
12: We've listed up around 15 structures that we deem defendable, and we're going to make best attempts that we can to make sure they don't get damaged. So we're working hard to make sure that the properties are safe.
10: And how many units have you got out there?
12: At the moment, we've got 9 units there at the moment, and we're sending more as we are able to release from other incidences or come in from different regions.
10: Okay. I'm guessing maybe some of those volunteers are at the other fire, but we'll talk about that in a moment's time. What are conditions expected to do over the next few hours, and how's that going to affect where the fire's burning?
12: At the moment, the winds are on a southeasterly direction. So what's happening is they're pushing northwesterly, but that will change this evening with the sea breeze coming in, which will turn back on itself. So when that does happen, it may give us a bit of a reprieve. However, it's not expected to be a big change, and there is limited humidity, and for the moisture content to increase, we're not hoping for a lot of that to come through. So it's going to be a bit of a busy afternoon for us.
10: Will this affect people commuting, schools in the area. I was trying to get the map up in front of me, but with the two fires, it's a bit hard to wrap my head around the two situations. Around Bino, is that going to affect kids around school pickup time at all?
12: We should be good. School holidays.
10: Oh, so. Yeah. I should know that. I've got a kid in school.
12: So, yeah, it's not affecting the schools. There's no effect on the schools or anything like that.
10: All right. Is there more that people need to know about that fire, or should we talk about the one at Duddle Road in Darwin River?
12: It's just avoid the area if you can. We've got crews up and down the road. There is a fair bit of smoke in the area, hence the watch and act. Just make the area safe and just listen to direction if you are given direction.

0: Turn your headlights on and slow down. There is no need to be in a hurry when you're in those situations. Duddle Road, Darwin River are Watch and Act also in place there. Tell us more about this fire, Brendan.
1: Yes, this is a fairly significant fire. We've got our aerial assets there at the moment as well, assisting with water bombing and also mapping of the area just to make sure that crews are aware of what is in location. So we are working pretty hard on this one to make sure that it is brought under control very shortly.
0: And why are you describing this one as a fairly significant fire compared to the other one?
1: This one is a lot more open area and there's a lot of wind behind it. And it's in big, vast grasslands, a lot of gamba. It has been very fast moving, so crews are trying to get in front of it to try and slow it down. Plus, we're trying to get machinery in there to cut in brakes. And also have with the water bombers earlier, as I said, they're putting water on the front of the fire for us.
0: Where are those water bombers working? Because that can be a pretty, frightening, maybe not. But if you're in the vicinity and you see that happening, it can be a thing to be aware of.
1: Yes, definitely. Like the bombers return to Bachelor to refill and then they'll head back up there. So they'll be flying in a southerly to northerly direction. So that's why they'll be coming in. Then depending on which line they're going to take when they do actually drop the water will depend on which angle they come in on. They do come in very low, so people need to be aware that it will be very noisy and be very fast on the aircraft coming through.
0: Are there rules about flying drones around water bombers?
1: Yes, no drones. If we can definitely keep those drones on the ground, it's very beneficial. If the drone goes up, we actually have to remove our aircraft from that area, so we will not be able to provide any water supply to the crews on the ground.
0: Yeah. Has that happened before, Brendan?
1: We have had incidences where there have been drones observed by our observation team. So when that has occurred, we've had to turn our bombers off until we could try and locate where that drone is coming from to try and have that person land that drone.
0: All right. Well, don't do it. Drones are out of the sky if you're anywhere near a bushfire. Brendan, the conditions for that fire, Duddle Road in Darwin River, what are you expecting to happen there over the next couple of hours? Is it going to the sea breeze later on, wind change of direction? I'm assuming you have a fairly similar picture. Will that make a difference to those efforts there?
1: It's exactly the same as what's happened at Robertson Road and Bino. It's the same weather conditions that we have. The wind is gusting and it has been gusting up to about 30 kilometres, so we just need to make sure that we try and get ahead of it. Now, with the sea breeze coming in, they will slow down. However, it's not going to be significant enough to stop the fire.
0: I was just yesterday thinking, I don't know what time it was in the afternoon, in Darwin, there were some big gusts of wind and I thought, gee, if you had a fire right now, that would really be a challenge. I'll let you get back to it, Brendan, unless there's anything else you need to let listeners who live near either of those fires know. Otherwise, we'll catch up with you next hour.
1: No, nothing further, Liz. Thanks for that.
0: All right. Brendan Magnoli from Bushfires NT. There is a watch and act in place for a fire around Roberts Road in Bino and also for a fire at Duddle Road in Darwin River. If that is where you live and you are under control and you can give us a call and tell us what you're seeing, 1300 057 222, or if that's home for you and you're not home, you're at work today and you've got more specific questions that you need answered, please send those through because Bushfires NT will be back with me in about an hour's time, just after 3 o'clock. You can call and have a chat to Harriet, who's producing today on 1300 057 222. It is 2:15.
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0: And Deb's texted in to have a crack at the bird we're going to talk a little bit about in our very amateur bird watching club later this hour. You didn't get it right, Deb. I'm sorry. Deb thought it might have been a rainbow lorikeet, which I think it sounds fairly similar to. Anyone else want to guess? Not a rainbow lorikeet, but it does still sound as scritchy and scratchy as that one. Text in 0487991057 if you want to have a guess and we'll find out all about it before the news at 3. Right now, though, celebrating 2 birthdays in 1. Who's your favourite Territory musician? We're going to crank up our love for Territory music on the Arvo show over the rest of the year to help music.

Nick and T celebrate their 30th birthday. So we're going to dig back into the archives and getting some good stuff back in rotation. And today, to help continue the celebrations for 100 years of K-Town, a couple of lovely tracks from the lovely Serena Peck from Catherine. Mark Smith from Music NT joining us next to tell us a bit more about these particular songs and also how they are planning to celebrate 30 years of Music NT and so many stories and hidden gems and secret discoveries of territory music. That is after a track from Serena. This is Not Like Them.

0: That is not like them. Serena Peck. She is from Catherine, and that is our first spin of tracks for helping Music NT celebrate 30 years. Mark Smith, Executive Director of Music NT, welcome back.
1: Thank you.
0: Seems like it was only yesterday that you were last here, but it was Friday for NT Mixtape. And you mentioned when you were here, and we kind of skimmed over it, 30 years of Music NT. So happy birthday.
1: Oh, thank you.
0: To Music NT. And how are you celebrating this year?
1: Well, I think rather than, I guess, focus on us, we're just using it as an excuse to focus on music in the NT and from the NT.
0: So
1: From forever.
0: Further back than 30 years.
1: And I think we've done a few things over the years where we've territory countdowns and we've tried to really shine that light. And so this is another chance, really. We're doing a few projects over the years trying to uncover, you know, the music we know about and the music we don't know about.

0: about, the stories, the old bands, a bit of everything.
1: Love
0: really.
1: It. Yeah.
0: So, you know, and this is a chance too to, I guess, move that around the territory. And, you know, there's artists that we all know and have heard from the regions, but there's also ones that have created amazing music, and it's just another chance to get it out there.
1: And Serena Peck, I remember when she first was releasing music, and I think I played Sugar Muffin last week for on Wednesday, on the day of 100 Years of Catherine, as our song for one of the Territory songs from Catherine last week, so it was Territory Day as well, of course. And I thought, I haven't heard anything from her for a really long time, but why aren't we playing this old stuff? Because it's gorgeous.
0: Yeah, well, I mean, I remember we took the office down to Catherine a few years ago. And then, yeah, Serena came up and played as part of one of the shows. And we think, well, who is this? You know, there's these songwriters that have a maturity in their lyrics that is way beyond who they are, you know. And it was just, you know, to see her at that point. And then she came through. I think she had connected up with James Mangahig to produce, Kuya James to produce some music, and locked into there. And she, yeah, created some great tracks. I was going to play, it was a double header, Catherine. She did a track with Birds, who's from Catherine, but it's a few too many swear words in that one to play.
1: Well, I was thinking of Birds for a good Catherine musician, because I think automatically I would think Catherine is the music of Tom Curtin and Sarah Storer, of course, some really great country music.
0: Tommy Lewis. Katie Oliver.
1: But there's so many genres of music that people from Catherine make as well.
0: Yeah. I mean, I think it's the beauty of any of those regional towns. There's, you know, there's those artists that get out there and you think that's the sound, but you start to delve a little deeper and there's amazing music of all genres being created. In Catherine, but that broader Big Rivers region.
1: Mm. I am looking forward to diving back into the archives with you for the rest of the year. Mark's going to be back every Monday afternoon at 1:30 to help with the 30 Years of Music NT celebrations. But what are the projects that you've got planned that you can tell us about?
0: Oh, the ones we can tell you about. We're doing
1: tell me about the ones you can't tell us about.
0: We're doing a podcast project that's in development at the moment. And the idea is we'll launch a podcast across probably 4 or 5 episodes. We're still working out how many stories we have, which is a mix of interviews. And that's really trying to capture, it'll never be everything, but as much of the stories that maybe we haven't heard around music from the NT, from the beginning to now and beyond. We're also looking at, doing different celebrations across the NT at various times. We'll do a big, you know, a lot of things around Oz Music Month in November as way to celebrate. We've got the NT Music Awards next Thursday, which is another chance to, celebrate what's happening musically over the last year. And I think, you know, things like this and other activities we'll do across the year to really just, you know, again, continue shouting about how great NT music is.
1: I did see on the website you had a call out for people if they had stories to share. Yeah. Are you still looking for those?
0: Totally. Still looking.
1: So
0: please,
1: what are you looking for? What type of stories?
0: Well, I think anything. Like, that's the story of, you know, your amazing experience at the amphitheatre or the, you know, that mystery of David Bowie hitting Jabiru for the Battle of the Bands. You know, I think any of those stories about a music experience in the NT.
1: What is that story?
0: Well, that story, apparently Bowie was, you know, on holidays in Jabiru, and he turned up at the Jabiru Golf Club, and there was a band playing. Apparently Alan Murphy was in that band. We're still trying to confirm that. So, you know, I think Darwin or the NT is full of these little treasures.
1: Is this story
0: musical
1: confirmed
0: moments.
1: Or you try?
0: Not yet, but you never
1: it.
0: Know. I mean, you have to listen to the podcast to see what we find
1: or
0: out.
1: Or call now if you can add to that story for my interest and for the podcaster as well. David Bowie did you say Battle of the Bands?
0: No, at a gig in Jabiru at the golf club. Yeah.
1: All right. If you were there for David Bowie at Jabiru, give us a call at 1-300-057-222. Or you know any? Have you got any more clues to help solve that local musical mystery? Can I tell you my favourite Territory
0: Please.
1: Music story? It's the story of how the Yugal album was made out in Nooka with Chris, the harmonica,
0: Chris Wilson,
1: getting a cab out there, I think, because that was the transport. So I got a cab from Catherine out to Nooka. But I had a conversation with Mark Gross, who used to be with Skinny Fish, talking about crossing the

0: Wilton River out there, and just the water flooding the car and all the gear, and like just absolute mayhem that was involved in getting the equipment out to a remote recording studio, Chris Wilson being a part of it, and that Nooka Blues album's one of my favourite
1: Territory albums of
0: all time. There's a good story there. If that's not part of the podcast, that's my little offer for you. Back to Serena Peck, though. Was there a reason that you chose these two songs? Not Like Them, we just heard, and we're going to play in just a moment Please Go Lightly, which is it's a bit of a heartbreaker.
1: I mean, I think it was this idea really is a chance to revisit artists and their material. And just from that listening, I thought, well, this is just a really beautiful song, you know. And that's probably as much as it was, you know. I think it's just a really great chance to hear it again on air.
0: Yeah, I love this one. As soon as I popped it on in my headphones earlier, I went, oh, why has this fallen off for our local music playlist? Because it's a beauty. If you've got any other memories of the music of Serena Peck that you'd like to share this afternoon, I'd love to hear from you. Untold Territory Musical Adventures, that should be a part of the podcast. If anything's popping into your little musical mind this afternoon, share that as well. And especially tell me if you were there for David Bowie at the Jabiru Golf Club.
1: Yeah.
0: Is there still a golf club there?
1: I think so.
0: If you were there, let us know. 1-300-057-222. Thanks, Mark. We'll see you next Monday.
1: Thank you.
0: 1:30, celebrating 30 years of music at NT, and just pretty much, as Mark said, an excuse there to celebrate more Territory music. This one's from Serena Peck. It's called Please Go Lightly. Let me know if we should bring this one back to the local music playlist.

0: Should we bring that back into rotation? I think so, Serena Peck, and Please Go Lightly. She has made some beautiful music. I am not 100% sure what she is up to at the moment, but there's no reason we can't revisit some of her stuff from the archives as we lean in even harder to a celebration of Territory music this year. Territory Mixtape will be back at 1:30 this Friday. I'm working on a few special guest options at this stage. And then Mark Smith from Music NT will be back every Monday, picking a couple of songs from the archives and taking us back. So if you've got any recommendations, I think we decided while that song was playing that we might talk about the album Nooka Blues from Yugal on the show next week. So if you've got any memories of that particular album, you can share those. And yeah, if anyone knows more about David Bowie at the Jabiru Golf Club, the way Mark told it, sounded like it's legit, but we need confirmation from witnesses. You can text as well on 0487 991057. I'm going to just bring you up to date with some information from Bushfires NT in a moment about two fires that are burning and have a watch and act message in place for Roberts Road in Bino and for Duddle Road in Darwin River. If that's where you live and you can safely tell me what you're seeing out that way, get in touch. Bushfires NT will be back on the show after 3. So if you've got particular questions as well, please share those. But quite a few of you having a crack at guessing the name of this bird. Deb in the Do, when I first heard it, I thought it was a lorikeet as well. It's not beautiful bird song, that one. It's not a rainbow lorikeet. Someone else reckons, is it a bowerbird? It's not a bowerbird. I don't know the sound that a bowerbird makes. Thank you to whoever that was having a guest, though, from the fishing retreat. And Belinda and Graham, you've got it right. It's the Lousy Jack. That's one of its names. I don't think that is its most common name, though. Does anyone else know the name it usually goes by? And we're going to figure out ahead if Pauline is a pelican. Paul Hogan called Pauline Hanson a pelican recently. But what are the characteristics of a pelican? Does the name fit? Someone's texted in to say, how about Albo, the false albatross, for his misogynistic remarks about Kylie? Albatross's mate for life, not for Albo, though. All right, now, if you do not know what this texter is talking about, that's a bit of a stitch-up, really, wasn't it? Prime Minister Anthony Albanese on a podcast with Nikki Osborne, a comedian who I don't particularly love, but she was asking him, quick-fire round of questions. Snog, marry, shag, I think. Date, marry, shag, whatever. Three questions. There was never going to be a good or safer answer for that. And his answer was, I'm guessing he meant Kylie Minogue. So that's what that's worth. It was a big story on it on the world today. Oh, every politician was buying in with their thoughts on what he should have said and how he should have answered. Bit of a beat out, really. But maybe he is an albatross. We can find out about the characteristics of an albatross ahead as well. It is 3:25.
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2: 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A local Darwin bloke has come second in the national chili eating competition. 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
0: And if you are just joining me, Bushfires NT have this afternoon issued two watch and

Act warnings, which remain current. Firstly, in Bynoe, there's a Watch and Act in place for a fire on Roberts Road in Bynoe. Right now, a fire is spreading on one or more fronts. Firefighting crews are working to contain the fire and establish containment lines. If you are in this area around Roberts Road in Bynoe, you should monitor conditions as they are changing. They are

0: avoid the area if possible. Meanwhile, a second watch and act warning is in place for Duddle Road in Darwin River. Right now, a fire is moving in a northwesterly direction from Duddle Road. There are ground crews and aircraft working in the area. If you're around Duddle Road in Darwin River, you should also monitor conditions as they are also changing. And those in the area are urged to drive with caution and slow down for safety. This one is being deemed quite a significant fire. There's a lot more open area and wind behind this fire with a lot of grassland, a lot of gamba, which we know is a big issue. And Bushfires NT have reminded you that drone operators need to keep clear of that area. Get in touch if you've got observations or questions about either of those fires. You can text in on 0487 991057. For more information and to see a map of the warnings area, go to Bushfires NT or the ABC emergency websites, and keep listening to ABC Radio for the latest information. I'll bring you another update in half an hour's time or sooner if the situation changes. Next, though, it is time to once again call to order our weekly meeting of the VABW Club. We're going to do some very amateur bird watching. After Busby Maru, this is Lucky Stars. It's 22-3.
1: Nice.
0: Bird watching. After Busby Maru, this is Lucky Stars. It's 22-3.

It's Busby and Roo. It is the song that always reminds me of, remember the COVID times? Do you remember those times? 2020, we were in it. And that song just kept appearing on my playlist and it helped us find the, I think it just kept appearing, especially at times when we were finding the silver linings during those early COVID years. It is 18 to 3 on 105.7 ABC Darwin and across the territory. And look, I was about to call to session the weekly meeting of the VABW Club with Mitch Rose from BirdLife Top End. He was heading out today to hang out with some birds of the mangroves.

0: and maybe has dropped his phone and is not picking up. So if you consider yourself a bit of a bird nerd and you want to help out today, I may have to crowdsource a special guest for today's VABW club meeting. If you can help, what we were going to talk about was this bird. And if you know what it is, then give us a call. We're going to talk about that one. Do you know what it is? We're going to talk about the characteristics of a pelican and also, and you don't have to be across this, but we were going to talk about the confirmation of a dozen cases of H5N1 bird flu around Australia and what this might mean for twitchers and bird nerds and you, the very amateur bird watcher. So if we get Mitch on the line, we will talk about that. But if you can help with any of those things, pelicans or apostle birds, and that's the bird we just heard from there, please give me a call and help out. The floor will be yours. 1-300-057-222. You can get in touch on that number.
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0: But on bird flu, over the weekend, a case was confirmed in New South Wales, making that six cases now nationwide, four in Western Australia, one in South Australia and one in New South Wales. So how are we preparing for the virus when and if it reaches the NT? Earlier today, the chief vet of the Northern Territory, Sue Fitzpatrick, had a chat with Matt Brann on the NT Country. Here's a little bit of what she had to say.
2: There's been six confirmed cases of this H5 bird flu, four in Western Australia, one in South Australia, and now one in New South Wales. Certainly over the weekend, there's been more reports of sick birds that interstate are investigating and testing. As far as we know, there's certainly been no reports confirmed in Northern Territory. And all of the detections to date have been in these migratory seabirds that have come up from sub-Antarctica. So fortunately, with the giant petrels, we have never had one, as far as I'm aware, in Northern Territory. They have been found as far as Queensland, though. So all other states, but bar the Territory.
3: When it comes to surveillance around bird flu, is the Northern Territory now doing anything differently to say what was happening a year ago?
2: Yeah, so there's been a national surveillance program for over 20 years where we undertake environmental samples. So these are where there's large aggregations of wild birds. And what we are doing is ramping up that surveillance. And our colleagues in the Department of Lands, Planning and Environment, the Flora and Fauna Division, has undertaken quite a lot of planning in terms of identifying the sites and the species of wild birds that will be potentially carrying or impacted by this strain of H5 bird flu. And what we're now rolling out is environmental sampling in those areas.
0: Sue Fitzpatrick, Chief Vet of the NT, speaking with Matt Brann on the Country Hour earlier today. She also said it's a bit of an unknown whether this strain of bird flu will impact specific NT species.
2: Internationally, this H5 strain of bird flu has impacted over 500 species of birds, and that includes both poultry and wild birds. And in addition to that, there's been over 80 species of mammals that have been impacted. So for Australia, it's a real unknown in terms of what. Our seabirds and shorebirds potentially are the likely source where it may come in from the north. But those that are scavenging birds that feed on other birds or mammals are more likely to be infected.
0: Sue Fitzpatrick, the Chief Vet of the Northern Territory. Have you got any questions about bird flu and the Territory? And how important will bird nerds, twitchers and very amateur bird watchers be in surveillance? It is time to call to session our weekly meeting. Are you a member yet? All you need to do to apply is this. And you can just do a mental checklist. Mental application form is in your hands right now.

0: You can tick it off, sign it, submit it, and rubber stamp it yourself. All you have to do to apply and become a member. Have you seen a bird? Have you heard a bird and wondered, what is that bird? That's all you have to do. That, you're a very amateur bird watcher. There you go. And if you've got questions about birds, our weekly guests can help at these meetings. 1-300-057-222. This week, Mitch Rose, co-convener of BirdLife Top End, is our guest to help us prepare for bird flu, get to know the apostle bird, and so much more. Mitch, good afternoon.
1: Good afternoon, Liz.
0: I thought you might have dropped your phone out at the mangroves because you've been out bird watching today, haven't you?
1: I have been out bird watching today. I went out to Buffalo Creek. I had a mate in town just for the morning, and I said, what birds would you like to see? He's a certified bird nerd, and he just said mangrove birds. So we went out there to have a quick little look. It was really fun.
0: And what'd you see?
1: Well, unfortunately, the tide was pretty high in coming in, so a lot of the mangroves are kind of inaccessible, but we did see some beautiful red-headed honey eaters.
0: Mm-hmm.
1: We saw large-billed goriginis, grey whistlers, some Arafura fantail, which are stunning little birds, and because we're at Buffalo Creek and Lee Point, we also checked out some of the migratory shorebirds that were there.
0: Okay, so you did see something.
1: We did, yes. It's better than, like, couldn't get right into the mangroves.
0: It's better than when I talk to people who've been fishing and they haven't caught anything. If you go bird watching, you're going to see something, aren't you?
1: Yeah, more often than not. Darwin is the city of birds. There's like nearly a third of Australia's bird species in Darwin, so there's always plenty around.
0: The bird I was going to throw at you this week for a little bit of special guest lecture, it is this one. Deb thought it was a rainbow lorikeet. It is. Do you know what it is from the noise, from the sound?
1: I reckon it's an apostle bird.
0: Yeah. And did you know that from the sound, or just because I told you that's what I'd ask you, what I was going to ask you about, Mitch?
1: I'm not sure if I would have known it on the phone under pressure, but
0: okay.
1: Out in the bush, I usually know it because it's often not just one bird making the call. There's like a mob of them and they're jumping around making a big big scene, so
0: yeah.
1: Pretty easy to identify.
0: So they, a few people were texting in last week about them to say they do usually travel in groups of 12, hence the name Apostle Bird, like the 12 Apostles. Is that where the name comes from?
1: I think so. I'm pretty sure that's where it came from. I didn't know that before today, so I learned something new today. That's great. But I'm not sure they're always in groups of 12. I've definitely seen groups less than 12 and also more. But maybe the old, you know, colonial twitchers, when they were here back in the day, just saw a couple of groups that were made up of 12 individuals.
0: Yeah. I heard that 12 or 6 or like in, 6, 12, 18, what's the maths word for that? I can't remember the maths
1: even
0: word.
1: Numbers?
0: No, like anything that is a multiple of 6.
1: Okay.
0: Yeah,
1: right.
0: Not 12, but anyway. It's got a few other names. Do you know its other names?
1: What are the other names? I just call them apostle birds, but what did the last caller?
0: Well, someone's, Belinda and Graham say it's also known as a lousy jack, and I don't know where that name comes from. And
1: maybe a grey jack, is that one?
0: Yeah, maybe.
1: Might be a different species.
0: Des at Little Roper Stock Camp very, very rudely, I think, calls them the CWA bird.
1: Okay.
0: Because they're always squawking and not getting much done.
1: I mean, a lot of the birds in Australia are squawkers. Some of those old, early twitchers that were here, they used to say that Australian birds don't really have pretty songs. They always seem to be yelling and screaming.
0: Is there a reason for that? Is it an accurate observation that we have a lot of squawky birds?
1: I think we do. I think it's because they're quite competitive and protective of their habitats, their patch. A lot of our birds feed on nectar and all the flowering trees, so they like to protect their little patch. And so they yell at each other to, maintain their little kingdom.
0: Because it does, that one sounds quite a lot like the rainbow lorikeet. That's what I thought when I first heard it. Are they any relation?
1: No, they're not they're not related apart from the fact that they're still birds, but lorikeets are parrots. So,
0: yeah, apart from the fact that they're birds, no. Someone wanted to know, Dave texted in to ask, is the bird from the song The Frontier Psychiatrist? I don't know. Is that, I don't know what
1: it
0: the bird
1: of makes
0: is.
1: Sense. I mean,
0: this.
1: I feel like listening to Apostle Bird, they've got quite a, I don't know, it's a pretty spooky call.
0: Yeah.
1: Maybe,
0: I think it's some kind of parrot in, I think, do you know the song though? The, do you know the song Frontier Psychiatrist?
1: I do know the song,
0: and
1: yes.
0: There's a squawking bird in it, but I reckon it, I don't know what it is. We're going to have to find out. I'll see if I can get the guys from the band on for the VABW club next time and find out what it's called. All right. Well, that's the Apostle Bird. What do they look like and where do they live, Mitch?
1: So in the top end, we don't really get them commonly much further north than Catherine, but you'll see big mobs of them in Catherine for sure. And you'll kind of know them because they're mobbing around in a big crew, not dissimilar to babblers, but they look quite different. So, they're kind of like grey, ashy-coloured birds, longish sort of tails, and always in a big group. And yeah, that call you played before, you'll definitely hear that because they seem to call all day, not just in the morning, not just in the afternoon like some birds, but all day they're making a bit of a racket.
0: I think that's why they caught my eye because I saw them down in, at Mataranka and I hadn't noticed them in Darwin before, but that would make sense if they're not usually found up here. That's the lovely thing about being a VABW bird watcher. And just being like, oh, who's that thing? What is that? That's new to me. I don't know about it. And then you pull out your little bird book and you find out a thing or two. Mitch Rose on ABC Radio Darwin and across the territory for our weekly gathering of the VABW Club, very amateur bird watching. Mitch, look, it's a few weeks ago now that Paul Hogan called Pauline Hanson a pelican. But I don't feel like we've really gotten to the bottom of this. And I'm not going to get your politics on this one, but it sounds like a good insult, right? Yeah, pelican, doesn't it? Like, it sounds like an insult. It's like, oh, yeah, galah, or yeah, drongo. I think, like, I can't, you know, is it an insult, though? Because he intended it as an insult.
1: He did, and it definitely came across that way. But, look, I've got to stick up for the pelicans. I reckon they are... beautiful, graceful birds. They welcome, migrants from across the country and around the world into their little patches. And they're beautiful. They're very social birds and massive.
0: Yeah, okay. I don't know if that helps us determine an answer. All right, I'll leave it up to the listeners to decide if she's a pelican or not. What do you think about using bird names as insults?
1: I don't really use bird names as insults, but I guess it's pretty common in Australia. Yeah. Part of our culture. Paul Hogan, classic example, calling Hanson a pelican. I don't know. I like it. I mean, if it's not totally insulting the birds, I'm here for it. I'll let into it.
0: I didn't know what a spangled drongo was until I moved to the top end, and they're the most beautiful bird. And the idea that it's like a word of insult in Australian vernacular is, I don't know, not that anyone's really using drongo anymore too much, but yeah, I don't like drongo as an insult because I think they're such a pretty special bird. Bird flu, Mitch, what is bird life top end doing in terms of preparing bird watchers or keeping an eye out for bird flu in the territory? Is this something that you guys are talking about?
1: Yeah, absolutely. We've been running a shorebird monitoring program since the branch started, and this has been a program ongoing for decades in Darwin. And as we know, the migratory shorebirds are one of the potential pathways for this strain of the bird flu to get into Australia from the north. But anyway, we go out to 5 different sites every month to do shorebird counts. So we've been briefing our volunteers, giving them all the information they need to be able to, identify any sick birds and then what processes they should follow if they do see a bird. But we're also in the loop with BirdLife Australia and their coordination team who are working at that national level And yeah, as we know, it's kind of arrived in Australia recently, although fortunately it doesn't seem to be spreading just yet amongst resident bird populations. It's just the

0: of Antarctic birds that are blowing in sick. But anyway, we've been in touch with the Northern Territory government and are waiting to hear more about their newly finalised response plan. But definitely, our volunteers will be on the front line for a lot of these sites. If it does kind of spread further down south and then come up from that direction, then obviously it will be sort of in central Australia before the northern, the top end. But yeah, it's, I think birders and other folks who are out in nature will be on the front line and play a really important role in the surveillance and monitoring of how it spreads.
1: What should people do if they come across a sick or dead bird at the moment, given these concerns?
0: Yeah, so in the first instance, they should avoid the bird. Don't touch it. Don't try and contain it at all. Just record certain information. So where you are, if you know what species it is, that would be handy. Try and take a photo if you can do that from a safe distance, and then report that to the animal disease hotline. And that number is 1-800-675-888. But also, really importantly, what we can also do, we know that disease doesn't happen in isolation, and healthy birds really need healthy populations and healthy habitats and ecosystems to be able to fight this kind of threat. So also really importantly, we want to minimize disturbance to birds. If you're at the beach, keep your dogs on a leash, or at wetlands, don't allow your kids to chase birds, give them plenty of space to rest and feed. And then more broadly, we just need to make sure that we are advocating for conservation of these really important habitats that birds rely on, and especially the threatened species, and those that are kind of more vulnerable to this threat.
1: All right. Well, Mitch, we'll stay in touch. Thank you for joining us for the weekly session of the VABW Club. We'll talk again soon.
0: Thanks, Liz.
1: Mitch Rose from BirdLife Australia. I don't think we're ever getting to the bottom of whether Pauline is a pelican or not. I think you probably have to be very clear about where you are politically to answer that question. It is coming up to 3 o'clock on ABC Radio Darwin and across the territory. Ahead on the other side of the news at three, going to catch up with Rob DiCostella. He is a champion Australian marathon runner. He is also the founder of the Indigenous Marathon Project, which has been going since 2010 now. And a new documentary about the project has just been released on Channel 9. And Stan, I think, is where you will find it. At the helm, Buddy Franklin and Jonathan Thurston. But it captures the stories of the transformational power of running. And I cannot wait to share this conversation with Rob DiCostella for you ahead. Lots of other things to talk about as well, though. Albo on the podcast with Bush Barbie, as she's known. Someone's called her on the text. What's her name? Nikki Osborne getting the Prime Minister into a little bit of trouble with the quick fire round of questions about snog, marry, avoid or snog, marry, shag. That was it. And oh, the PM's in so much trouble. There are mixed views coming through on the text about this. It's coming up to the latest in news.
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6: Good afternoon, Rio Davis with ABC News. Northern Territory fire authorities have issued two watch and act warnings for bushfires burning in the Top End. One fire, burning on Roberts Road, north of Fog Bay Road in Bino, has been burning for a few hours, with crews trying to contain it. Meanwhile, the other, on Duddle Road, east of Darwin River, was notified about an hour later, with ground crew and aircraft working in the area. The federal member representing Alice Springs says $7.5 million to boost tourism in Central Australia will help the industry rebuild following a difficult few years. $5 million will go towards paying for flights to Alice Springs for visitors who spend at least two nights there and book at least one tourism experience. Marion Scrimger says the remaining $2.5 million will go towards grants for operators to implement new tourism experiences.
7: To assist organisations and businesses like Tourism Central Australia to build their product.

0: product and to do the marketing that they need to be able to lure those visitors and for them to see the beauty of this country.
1: Under pressure, Territory Labor politician Manuel Brown says he's been claiming a $450 travel allowance when he stays at the Palmerston home he owns. Mr Brown has faced scrutiny in recent weeks over his checkered driving record and today revealed he'd been claiming the allowance that politicians based outside of Darwin are entitled to when they stay in the NT capital. The member for Arafura is based in Jabiru but says he stays at his Palmerston residence about half the time and is claiming the allowance. Three sons of Iran's former supreme leader, Ayatollah Ali Khamenei, have attended his coffin on the second day of his extended funeral, but his son and successor, Mojtaba, was not among them. The BBC's Lise Doucette reports from Tehran.
2: There's expected to be millions who are converging for this public procession. But there are those, of course, who are not taking part, who do not revere the Ayatollah in the way that his most devout supporters do, who rejected his Islamic Republic, bristled under its rule. These 6 days of public mourning across five cities in Iran and neighboring Iraq, which is also majority Shia Muslim, is intended to project power of those leaders who did survive.
1: China appears to be preparing to test a ballistic missile with a dummy warhead in the Pacific Ocean. The ABC has been told Beijing informed governments in the region about the test earlier today. A similar test conducted 2 years ago was criticised by a number of Pacific nations and Australia raised it with very high-level Chinese officials. The test comes within hours of Australia signing a landmark defence treaty with Fiji, pledging to aid one another in the event of an armed attack. Norway is through to the Soccer World Cup quarterfinals thanks to a late 2-1 win over Brazil. ABC Sports' Amanda Shalala reports from New Jersey Stadium.
3: This was a game of few chances until Erling Haaland stepped up. The superstar striker had been quiet by his standards until a booming header in the 79th minute, then a superb low drive 10 minutes later to eliminate the five-time champions. Brazil's all-time leading scorer Neymar converted a penalty deep into stoppage time, but it was too late, and he's now announced his retirement from international football. It's the first time Norway has ever qualified for the quarterfinals.
1: And a rare humpback whale calf, thought to be one of only a dozen in the southern hemisphere, has been spotted off the northern New South Wales and Queensland coasts. Liz Gwynn reports.
4: Drone footage captured the mostly white calf swimming alongside its mother off the coast of Cabarita Beach on Friday. Then onlookers spotted it about 100 kilometres north at Stradbroke Island the following day. It's thought this is a leucistic whale, which still have some pigment and normal dark eyes, unlike albino whales that are completely white. CSIRO scientist Dr. Eva Plagani says this has a rare genetic mutation.
5: It's possible that maybe Migaloo has fathered this particular calf.
4: The calf and its mother are expected to travel further north to warmer waters off the coast of Hervey Bay.
1: In the weather for today, there's a slight to medium chance of showers about the northeast Arnhem District, a slight chance of showers in southern districts, cloudy in the Tanami, Lassiter and Simpson districts, mostly sunny over the remainder, Darwin sunny with a top of 32, Katherine sunny 31, Tennant Creek sunny 24 and Alice Springs is partly cloudy, a top of 15 degrees. ABC News.
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10: And in just a moment, an update for you from Bushfires at NT on two fires that are burning at the moment. Roberts Road in Bino and Duddle Road in Darwin River. Watch and Act warnings are in place for both of those fires. If you've got questions or concerns that you would like addressed by authorities, they're on the line right now, so send those through. You can text or give producer Harriet a call, 1300 057 222. And look, I know Adam Steer's going to talk to you about this after 4 o'clock this afternoon. I think it's the story that has the whole nation

0: talking really today? Really? Like, I have to be honest, I could not believe the number of politicians that they had responding to this in a story on The World Today earlier today. But you might think it's worth this level of interrogation. I mean, everyone's talking about it and has thoughts. Those thoughts might be whether it's a story or not. Albanese, the Prime Minister, a guest on a podcast with Nikki Osborne, a comedian, a.k.a. Bush Barbie. I think someone's texted in to call her. I think she calls herself that. It's the Bush Deep podcast, which I think may, well, she's pretty out there. It might be a double entendre, Bush Deep podcast. While playing a game of shag, marry, date, the Prime Minister made these comments.
1: Shag, marry, date. Kylie Minogue, Nicole Kidman, or Rhonda Birchmore?
2: I've just got married. I'm only 6 months in.
1: But if it goes tits up, let's just pretend.
2: Oh, Kylie, clearly.
1: You'd marry Kylie and Shagger and Data?
2: All of the above.
0: That's what he said. He's in so much trouble for this. Statements have been issued. Politicians of all stripes have been asked for their thoughts on this. You have views? A lot of these views are coming through on the text. I will get to those ahead. You can share your views too. Is it news? Do you want to hear about it? Do you want to talk about it? Adam will talk more about it after 4 o'clock, but I'll get to a couple of your texts very shortly as well. The text number, if you do want to get in touch this afternoon, 0487 991 0 57. It's 3:07.
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0: And bushfires NT have two Bushfire Watch and Act warnings current. Firstly, in Bino, there's a Watch and Act in place for a fire on Roberts Road. And there is also one in place for Duddle Road in Darwin River. With the very latest from Bushfires NT, Brendan Magnoli. Brendan, let's start with the Darwin River fire, because you said last hour this was a more significant fire. Have there been any changes there?
4: Hi, Liz. There hasn't been much more change in the actual situation. It's still a watch and act for us. Crews are there. We have deployed more crews there, including heavy machinery to put some more brakes in to protect the properties along the back of it. We're just maintaining our presence there and trying to get in front of it before the wind keeps on pushing it across in front of us. We've had a few jumpers come through, so the spot fire in front of the actual head of the fire, and yeah, we're just trying to make sure that we stay on top of them and not let it get into the assets.
0: Has it gotten close to properties at all?
4: It's still tracking towards the west, so there are properties there. However, we are putting our main force of the response team into that area to make sure those properties are defended.
0: Yeah, okay. Have homeowners done the right thing in those areas in terms of the fire breaks and maintenance that they should have done?
4: There are some landowners that have complied to the legislation. However, there are some that have not. And that's the situation that we have. Like the late wet season, the heavy rains has hindered a few people from putting their breaks in. But vehicles, heavy machinery can't get into a lot of places, so we are a little bit aware of that. However, fire breaks would have been very beneficial in some of these areas.
0: Okay, all right. Well, that might be something to talk about in a bit more detail when you're on the other side of this. What's the next hour looking like for you for that one, Brendan?
4: We're tracking the same with the weather, so we're assuming that the fire will keep the same path that it is heading on. Later on this afternoon, it's expected to be a more of a southerly direction. However, we are making plans in place just to make sure that it doesn't travel from the north and push back down to other properties.
0: Okay. That fire is moving in a northwesterly direction from Duddle Road. Is that the case?
4: That's correct.
0: Okay. Anything else to know about that one before you tell us about Bino?
4: No, that one's still going. We still have our aircraft in the air there. So once again, drones remain on the ground so we can keep our firefighting capabilities to the maximum capacity.
0: All right. And what's the latest with the fire at Bino?
4: The fire at Bono is still tracking the same as well. Wind conditions are similar, so we haven't had any changes there. They're expecting wind gusts up around the 25 kilometres an hour coming from the west, so we are making sure that we do get in front of it. There has been a couple little spot overs in this one as well. We have put a couple of extra crew into this one as well, just to make sure that we have got the right amount of people.

0: Okay, so you've got your own drones out now.
1: We're part of Foreign Emergency Services, so we tap into their capabilities as well. So we have a couple of pilots throughout the agency, so we're using them as well.
0: And what are the drones doing? I'm not too familiar with what they do in firefighting.
1: So the drones allow us to get some situational awareness from height. So we can see fires. We've got a thermal imaging camera on them, so we can actually see flame through heavy trees just to see where the hotspots are. It can also track where properties are that we can't see from the road. So it gives us an eye in the sky so we can see what we're looking at. And it gives our incident controllers the awareness around them where the fire has come from and where it can go to. It's a lot faster, it's a lot smoother, and they get live imagery coming back to them.
0: Okay, that sounds like a very handy tool to have fighting these fires. Last hour, there were 15 structures that you were that had been deemed defendable. Have they all been defended? Are their properties under threat from this fire?
1: We have had a report that a property structure may have been lost. However, that has not been confirmed yet. That's the purpose of the RPAS going out there as well, just to make sure that if it has been lost, we can identify it and make the right arrangements around that property to see if there was what it was and who the owner is.
0: Okay. And when you say a structure, a house, a shed, do you know?
1: We're unsure at the moment. There's just a different change in the smoke, so the fuel load, so it's gone to something really heavy. So we're assuming that it possibly is a structure. So we're just trying to find out what that is.
0: All right. Well, keep us posted. Hopefully it's not someone's home and maybe a shed. Any loss, though, isn't good for anyone to be finding out about. Anything else to know about that one before I let you go, Brendan?
1: No, that's all we've got at the moment.
0: Okay.
1: So we're still flying around. And, yeah, so drones down on that area as well. If anyone has any drones up, once we put ours up, we can't have conflicting aircraft in the air.
0: Yeah, get your drones out of the air if you're anywhere around those fires at Darwin River or Bino. Brendan Magnoli, Incident Controller. He'll be back with us in an hour catching up with Adam Steer on the drive home in the top end. How are things looking where you are if you're around either of those fires? Or if you've got a particular question, Brendan will be back in just over an hour's time, so you can send those through on the text or call in and have a chat with producer Harriet behind the scenes. It's like it's a musical chairs game for the producers, and the wonderful Harriet will be taking your calls today, 1300 057 222. It is 14 past 3.
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0: podcast and the things that he said or the question that he answered, playing a game of shag, marry, date. Albo, when forced, said it would be Kylie out of the three options. Deb's written in to say, if our Prime Minister is so weak that he cannot say to a comedian, I am not rating women on how sexually attracted I am to them, I would have stood up and applauded, as that is a strong leader. Boys in schools are expelled for this, but no, he went the whole time trying to be the favourite. Old mate, uncle, beady, cuzzy, brothy. Says Deb. He needs to stop trying to get people to like him and learn how to be a strong leader. It's interesting, isn't it? Because the question was asked by a female comedian, and that probably changes how this is reported and responded to and covered. If it was a bloke in a podcast asking that question, I'm sure they would have been in trouble for even asking it. I'm not sure if Nikki Osborne has been under the same kind of scrutiny. I'm not sure. I haven't been following it totally closely. Someone says, I actually find him a bit more human following his interview with Bush Barbie, aka Nikki Osborne. I thought it was funny, reckons Kate. And someone else says, Ian in Alice. Hello, Ian. It's a bit rough that any comments made about women nowadays are incorrectly labelled as misogynist, women hater by women who are the exact opposite. What's the Latin for man hater? Well, there is a word. I can't remember what it is either. What is it? I don't know. Thank you, Ian. You did. Now that you've heard it in context, you might have heard the news and not heard it in context and how he was asked the question and pushed for an answer. Like, it's not like he came out and said, I hereby declare at this press conference today that I would shag, marry and date Kylie Minogue. That is not what happened. But maybe he could have said, yep, nah, not answering that question. But maybe like Kate, you really enjoyed it and find him a little bit more human afterwards. You can send through your thoughts if you still have them at 0487 99 1057.
1: Do you know the next Australian of the Year? Are they raising funds for those in need? Or building a brighter future? Conducting research? Or inspiring future astronauts? See them, hear them, nominate them at australianoftheyear.org.au.

0: again in Alice Halloween on bird names as insults. Because there are more than drongo, galah, and pelican. They're good. They're just good words to say as a friendly insult, aren't they? Ian says, goose. Are you goose? Are you turkey? Pelican, dodo. Unsure if drongo is a bird reference or like insult. And pelican loosely describes Pauline at times, but not always. It can also be used to describe politicians most of the time. Yeah, Ian, you're in Central Australia, so you don't know the magnificence of the spangled drongo. Look it up. It's got a beautiful tail. I don't know what you call that, fan-shaped. It's got like a V-shaped tail. It's a beautiful tail, and it's black, and it has that iridescent sparkle when it catches a certain life. It's a beautiful bird. I don't think it has a beautiful call, but it's, I wouldn't. The term drongo is very much at odds with how much I have fallen in love with that bird here in the top end. Maybe there are other good bird words that you can use as insults on other matters. Have you been for a run lately? I went for a little trot over the weekend, mostly walking, but a little bit of jogging. And gee, it helped clear my mind. So good for my mental health. Running, it's good for your mind and your body, but it can also be good for your family and for your community. Since 2010, the Indigenous Marathon Project has been transforming lives, taking Indigenous Australians, who in many cases have never run, and getting them ready for the world-famous New York Marathon. A new documentary charts the course of last year's runners with athletes Jonathan Thurston and Buddy Franklin at the helm. Here's a little taste of the doco.
1: Buddy!
2: These guys have come in here to support you every step of the way.
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4: Ankle crook, I see how the finish line.
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2: Come with
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0: From the new doco, The Long Run, charting the course of last year's Indigenous Marathon Project runners. It is a project founded by Rob DiCostella. He is an Australian Marathon World Champion himself who competed at 4 Olympics. And he spoke to me earlier today about the Indigenous Marathon Project from the Gold Coast Airport following this weekend's Gold Coast Marathon. One of my most memorable conversations with you over the years was when the runners did a midnight run in Alice Springs. I think that must have been in the COVID years, was it?
8: Yeah, it was, 2020, when the New York City Marathon was taken off the table. And we scratched our head because we had the whole squad who trained so hard through all the lockdowns and all the other challenges of that period. And luckily, on the same Sunday as the New York Marathon was scheduled to be held in November, there was a full moon. So we thought, oh, heavens, we can't pass up that opportunity. So we took everyone to Alice Springs and Bartla, and they started running at 10 o'clock at night and ran all the way through the night under a full moon, and out in the country outside of Alice Springs. It was just absolutely spectacular.
0: This is one of my most memorable Indigenous Marathon Project moments, and I've never been a part of it, Rob. So it goes to show, and there are so many more stories as well over the years, but it goes to show what a mark this project makes on people's lives through the lives it changes, but also the stories that it holds within us. You've just, however, let's put Alice Springs to the side. You're fresh from the Gold Coast Marathon. You're there, I think, at Gold Coast Airport at the moment. What have the last few days held for you and the team?
8: Yeah, well, look, the Long Run documentary that went to air on Channel 9 last week was absolutely spectacular. And we've had such an incredible response, and so many people here at the Gold Coast have just commented and been inspired and motivated, and so many have put on their running shoes that they had, you know, sort of sitting in the bottom of the cupboard again, and got out and running and setting goals to even run marathons and stuff. So it's been an incredible backdrop to our second workshop. So IMP Squad 2026 have four key workshops, milestone events, and on Saturday morning the squad of 11 laced up and went out and ran the half marathon here. So they went from 10k in Canberra.

0: on Mother's Day, a 10K run, which was the longest they'd done, to running the half marathon on Saturday morning here. And they're all on track. You know, sort of they spend about 4 days in their education doing Indigenous leadership, and they knocked off their Aboriginal Torres Strait Island mental health first aid certificate as well. So it's not just about running. It's very much about acquiring the knowledge and the confidence to have that impact afterwards, and really thrilled. And you know, obviously we've got two Northern Territorians, Nathaniel Cooper, who was our first across the line, and Michelle Karen, who had a really tough run out there, and really had to draw deep on her purpose and her why, but knocked it off and got to the finish, and really, really proud of them all.
1: How are the legs feeling this morning for everyone?
0: sore, which is great. You know, I mean, it shows you just how strong that your mental willpower, and it's very much, you know, sort of mind over body. And it's such a wonderful metaphor for overcoming, you know, challenges and difficult times in your life. You know, it's life is full of all sorts of ups and downs and twists and turns, and a little bit like running. You just need to keep on putting one foot in front of the other. And with that mental toughness, you know, you eventually, you know, come through the other end, and you might be a little bit stiff and sore for a few days, but you have that incredible sense of accomplishment and achievement. And that's, you know, very much what the whole Indigenous Marathon Project is about, is demonstrating to our squad that incredible strength and determination that they have when they know what their why or what their purpose is. And you know, just the inspiration and the impact that they have on family and friends, and from a health perspective, you know, sort of eating a little bit healthy, getting out and exercising. And as you said in the introduction, you know, sort of it's not just about addressing the chronic disease, but it's all very much about the mental health and the well-being as well.
1: Mm. The doco following last year's cohort came out a week or so ago on Channel 9 and Stan. What's the story that unfolds in the documentary? How does that capture all of this?
0: Well, look, you know, 2025 was our 16th year. So, you know, we started back in 2010. And back in 2010, no Indigenous Australian had run a major international marathon. And we had four young men, you know, sort of two from Alice Springs and one from Maningrida and another one from Kununurra. And they were the first Indigenous Australians to run the New York City Marathon. And you know, sort of fast forward 16 years last year, we've now got 167. And the documentary, The Long Run, we all, you know, connected with Jonathan Thurston and Lance Franklin. They'd never run a marathon. You know, they've never done distance running either. They're basically sprinters, being, you know, explosive power and having the courage for them to step up and follow the same program and go from very little running to running the biggest marathon in the world in 6 months was an incredibly emotional journey for them. And to share that with the squad was very, very special. And the documentary is really sort of a behind the curtains, you know, sort of going behind the curtains and seeing the challenges, seeing the beauty and the strength, seeing some beautiful footage of the Northern Territory and the countryside. But it's the characters, you know, sort of it's the personalities and really, as I said, you know, sort of going behind the scenes and seeing what the Indigenous Marathon Project and the foundation is really all about. And I'm really excited and thrilled to be able to share that with the country.
1: Rob De Castella on ABC Darwin and Across the Territory. He is a world champion marathon runner, but also the founder and director of the Indigenous Marathon Project that has, I think it's fair to say, changed so many lives, Rob. How have you seen it change lives, and not just of the runners, but their families and their communities?
0: Oh, look, it's been transformational. There's absolutely no doubt. And it's not just, as you said, it's not just the participants, you know, 167 young 18 to 30-year-olds from right across the country who have, you know, stepped up and done something that they were probably very apprehensive and scared about doing. But it's not just about, you know, it's not a running program. It's really just using running as a vehicle to encourage healthy lifestyle, but also to build courage and confidence and self-belief. And that's what we've seen, you know, sort of with that courage and confidence.

0: our graduates, our IMP graduates, step up and take on big challenges in their lives. You know, they set up their own programs. We've got, three that have gone on to set up their own foundations and programs supporting people in their communities. We've got, up in the Torres Strait, Elsie Siriat, who did the program back in 2014. She's now the mayor. And she said afterwards, talking to me, she said, I never would have believed that, it could have been possible, for me to just have the courage to put up my hand to go into the mayoral elections and to unseat the incumbent male mayor who'd been there for a long time. And, Elsie is just now in a position where she's able to influence policy and programs for her community. We've got two graduates that are now on their respective voice committees in South Australia and in Victoria. So, they really are stepping up into positions where they can have a really significant positive impact on their families and their communities and I think the whole country, which is what the program's all about. You know, we say the finish line in Central Park has to be your starting line. And it's really what the graduates do when they come back, which is the most important thing.
1: I end up in tears every time I talk to you, Rob. It is incredible what the program has achieved. How's it changed your life? What's the impact on your life been?
0: Yeah, look, it's an interesting question. I mean, like a lot of non-Indigenous Australians, I knew very little other than, sort of what we hear about in the media about, struggling to close the gap and everything else. And that's a very deficit approach. And, over the last, sort of 15 and nearly 20 years, I've just come to appreciate Aboriginal and Torres Strait Island culture as Australia's greatest national treasure. You know, it's something so special and unique and separates us from every country on the planet. And it's been an incredible journey for me, and I just feel so blessed and privileged to have such an extended family now across the remote communities, the country, regional towns, and also the cities. So it's given me an incredible appreciation and education of just what an amazing country we have and how important it is for us as Australia to embrace Aboriginal Torres Strait Island culture as a beautiful, rich and vital part of our identity. And I feel really, really lucky and really blessed to have this opportunity. And I did a lot of great things as an athlete, world records and Australian of the Year and all that stuff. But I really do believe that the foundation, the Indigenous Marathon Foundation, and the programs like IMP and our, community running groups and everything else that we do, is the most important thing that I've done. I probably couldn't have done it without, the background as an athlete. But this is more important than, medals and records and things. This, I think, is really making a difference to the country. And that's something I'm very, very grateful for being able to do.
1: Mm. And we are grateful for you, Rob. You are a treasure. And I'm always left with so much warmth and hope when I speak to you about this project and what it's achieved. So thank you so much for giving that to me and to our audience again today.
0: Oh, thanks very much for shining a light on it. And if people haven't seen the long run, I'd really encourage them to look on Stan or Nine now and log in and check it, because it is just such a beautiful story. Obviously, JT and Buddy are the superstars. But as one of our graduates, one of our girls from Karratha says, as she struggles to the finish line, the Buddy and JT are the greatest of all times. They're goats. But we need to be our own goat. We need to be the best that we can possibly be. And a couple of really beautiful and powerful messages that come through there.
1: Oh, Rob DeCostella, he is just one of my favourite people in the world to speak to, talking about the Indigenous Marathon Project that's been going since 2010, but there's a new documentary out now following the runners from last year, including Buddy Franklin, former champion with the Hawks, and the Sydney Swans, and Jonathan Thurston. I think he plays rugby league. He's a well-known sportsman as well. They'd never run a marathon. They were part of the cohort, but I guess as ambassadors. And what about that, like changing your life so much so that one of the young runners is now the mayor of her remote regional community? Doesn't that just make your heart sing? That makes me so happy to hear what comes from things like this. And it was kind

0: like what Miranda was talking about on Friday, a little bit, just came to my mind, that idea of flipping the script and changing the narrative, and Rob DeCastella saying, like, let's not talk about, let's not come at things from a deficit perspective, but celebrate what we can do and how we can make change. And I just love that. You will hear from one of the local runners who's been a part of this ahead in the next half hour. Also, the Scotsman, Scottish Connor's back. So believe it or not, we're going to go back to the discussion that we were having last week about the Mull of Kintyre. Who would have thought we'd still be going on about it on Monday afternoon? First, though, Rio Davis is here with the latest news headlines. Rio, good afternoon.
1: Good afternoon, Liz. Making news, Northern Territory police say they suspect the suspicious death of a 17-year-old girl in Arnhem Land is related to domestic violence. Just after 11 o'clock this morning, emergency services were called to a report the girl was unconscious in a home in Gallowinku, and when they arrived, they found her dead. A 34-year-old man has been arrested, and detectives from the Serious Crime Squad are investigating the incident. Chinese state media is reporting China has conducted a ballistic missile test in the Pacific. The Australian government was informed earlier today of China's plans for the long-range missile test, along with other nations in the region. Chinese state media outlet Xinhua is reporting the missile was launched from a submarine and carried a dummy warhead. And US President Donald Trump has thanked FIFA, soccer's global governing body, after it suspended a ban for a member of the American squad at the World Cup. Follerin Bogolan, who scored 3 goals at the tournament, received a red card for stepping awkwardly on the foot of a Bosnia and Herzegovina player in a 2-0 round of 32 win last week. His automatic 1-game suspension has been overturned by FIFA, allowing him to compete in the co-host's round of 16 game against Belgium. The ban's been suspended for a year. Liz, there'll be more news at 4.
0: Nothing, no updates on Shaggate?
1: No,
0: chorus.
1: Not as yet.
0: You haven't got responses from local territory politicians?
1: Look, I feel like some territory politicians have said far worse things.
0: Did you hear the, not to sledge the work of hardworking colleagues, but the story in the world today, everyone has been asked their thoughts on this, and it just sounded a bit insane. Like the number of people who had been asked for their very serious thoughts and opinions on this. But there's mixed views coming through on the text. Did it make Anthony Albanese more human, or should he have refused to answer the question? You don't need to provide me with your thoughts.
1: Look, I think politicians are very well practiced at deflecting and dodging questions. So really, there's
0: better,
1: no excuse not
0: maybe
1: to.
0: Yeah. Rio, thank you. Rio, we'll be back with more news for you at 4. If you do not know to what we are referring, the Prime Minister, Anthony Albanese, was a guest on the Bush Deep podcast with Nikki Osborne, and he's now in a little bit of trouble for how he answered one of the questions.
2: Shag, marry, date. Kylie Minogue, Nicole Kidman, or Rhonda Birchmore?
3: I've just got married. I'm only 6 months in.
2: But if it goes tits up, let's just pretend.
3: Oh, Kylie, clearly.
2: You'd marry Kylie and Shagger and Data?
3: All of the above.
0: Whoever his media advisor is, they have gotten in big trouble today as well. I can assure you of that. Did it make him more human, or should he have, as Deb suggested, refused to answer the question? If you've got some thoughts on these, you can share those this afternoon. I know Adam wants to talk to you more about this after 4 o'clock here in the Top End, along with a bunch of other things, including, I think, a prisoner escaped from hospital, a member of the Mongols Motorcycle Club, and it's the second time in a couple of weeks that a prisoner has escaped. So I think you'll be looking at that as well after 4 o'clock in the Top End. Ahead, a little bit more on Mull of Kintyre. Just because the Scotsman's back, Scottish Connor, Brekkie Producer. He wasn't here last week for the discussion, and he has some thoughts and some observations to contribute. And you'd hear from one of the local runners whose life has also been changed by the Indigenous Marathon Project. Missy Higgins first, though. This is Scar. It's 22 to 4.

0: It's Missy Higgins and Scar on 105.7 ABC Darwin and across the territory at 22:04. Going to tie a ribbon around our few days of conversation about the song that you all deemed was a fizzer last week, Mull of Kintyre, despite the fact that it came in at number two in the charts in Australia back in 1978. The Scotsman was not here to join in the conversation last week. He is back, Connor Cartwright, Brekkie producer here in Darwin, and has some thoughts and observations. We still got to find out what a mull is. So I actually don't know if we're going to get closer to answering that question. Anyway, I promise you it is worth sticking around for. Before that, though, just before the news headlines at 3:30, you heard from the legend that is Rob De Castella. He's a four-time Australian Olympian, champion marathon runner, and founded the Indigenous Marathon Project back in 2010. There's a new documentary out about it called The Long Run, which charts the journey of last year's runners. What's it like to be a part of that program? Jai Strugnell is from the 2021 cohort of runners and she's with us now. Jai, good afternoon.
1: Good afternoon. How are you going?
0: I'm great. It's lovely to talk to you again. We were last talking back in 2021 when you were doing the Indigenous Marathon Project and you were having dino nuggies for dinner, Jai.
1: Yes, I still have dino nuggies for dinner, but this time I have an excuse with my 3-year-old daughter.
0: Oh, yay. I remember very strongly that after one of your trainings, or may have even been after the marathon, that that's what you were having for tea when you joined me.
1: for that Just girl segment. Dinner, always.
0: So the things that people

0: remember will often surprise you, and I remember that about you. But you're still going strong with your running. Did you do the Gold Coast Marathon over the weekend?
1: Yeah, I did that yesterday. So marathon number 7.
0: Oh, my goodness. And how did you go?
1: I was really, really good for about 33Ks, and then the wheels fell off badly.
0: Yeah, what happened?
1: So I got a pretty bad blister on my shoes at about 7Ks in, and I bled through the top of my shoe, and then I had to change shoes at 32Ks. My mum was there waiting with some shoes, and then I started bleeding through them again, and then I reckon I was spewing every kilometre from 33 in. So got it done, but not in a glamorous way.
0: You got it. Hang on. You got it done.
1: I got it done.
0: That's all that
1: I
0: matters.
1: Didn't quit.
0: You got it done with all of those obstacles and you still did it. Jai, that's amazing.
1: Thank you.
0: And so much blood. Well.
1: So much blood. So much O negative blood.
0: Oh, no. Before the Indigenous Marathon Project in 2021, how much running were you doing?
1: Very sporadic park run. So not a whole lot. I played sport growing up my whole life, so I thought that would have kept me fit, but it didn't.
0: And so why did you decide to join the project?
1: I think part of it was to be a leader in my community. And when I think of my community, I'm a teacher and I work at Haileybury Rendell School and I work in the Indigenous Education Department there. And I think for the next generation of Indigenous leaders at my school, you can't be what you can't see. And if we expect our kids to take these amazing risks, that's one thing that I believe that we have to model that to. And I think I just wanted to show them, hey, I'm going to do this amazing thing. You guys can do anything. But I think my why throughout 2021 changed, and a lot of it came down to me and being the best version of myself that I can be.
0: Rob DiCostella referred to that in the conversation that we had earlier, your why, your reason for doing it. How important is that to achieve this feat of running a marathon, or in your case now 7 marathons?
1: I think it's really understanding your purpose and what you want to do. Sometimes it's about being really intentional. Like you see the phrase, no jump miles. And it's like, actually, why am I doing this? Sometimes my husband tells me to go for a run because I'm being extra annoying or I'm getting annoyed at everyone else. But I think it's just to be able to prove yourself. It's not always about going for a time. It's just about like, hey, I can do this really hard thing.
0: And after doing that first one, did you think you would keep doing them? How do you reflect on now having done 7?
1: I knew. So my year, 2021 and 2020, we were COVID affected. So our 2 years, we ran our marathons in Alice Springs rather than New York Marathon.
0: Oh, you did the Midnight Moonlight one.
1: Yeah. So part of that was the IMS said they would still pay for us to do an international. So I knew that I would be doing a second one after that first one. And then I went to Tokyo with Matt Axton, who's a teacher at Gillen Primary in Alice. So I knew that I would have a second one, and then I just haven't been able to stop chasing that feeling.
0: What is the feeling?
1: It's just a huge feeling of accomplishment and pride. And in 2024, I ran Tokyo, and that was just next level. The crowds were awesome. And then I finished 2024 with New York Marathon, and that was just incredible. And it's just, you hear the runner's high, and I know it sounds a bit culty, but it is so worth it.
0: And so when's the next one, Jai?
1: I don't have a next one at the moment. I have an ultra marathon on Bruny Island just off the coast of Tassie, which is 64 kilometres.
0: Okay, and so you're upping the stakes now.
1: Well, then I'm slowly converting over to the dark side of triathlon. So I'm doing one at East Point in 2 weeks, and I have a half Ironman ticket for March. So.
0: Oh, So I went for a walk with a tiny little bit of trotting in it over the weekend. I thought I've got to get back to regularly doing park run, you know, and I think to myself that a marathon would be absolutely beyond my reach. I'm going to cry. You make me feel like it's not.
1: It's not. Anyone can do them. And it's just about remembering why you want to do it. And the marathon.

0: And like whether you're running it in 2 hours or 6 hours, it's hard for everyone. And again, if you're running it in 2 hours or 6 hours, it's still 42Ks. It's an achievement. Everyone can run it. You just got to put in the work.
1: Amazing. Jai Strugnell, she did the Indigenous Marathon Project in 2020 and 2021. There's a new documentary out about it following last year's runners. It's called The Long Run. You can catch it on Channel 9. Have you watched it? Jai, have you caught it
0: yet? Yeah, I watched it last week and it was so beautiful and just so inspiring, and it just really captured what IMP is about and the purpose of it.
1: Yeah. It is this week, NAIDOC Week as well, Jai. 50 years of Deadly is being celebrated around the country, here in the Territory and here on ABC Radio. What does 50 years of Deadly mean to you?
0: 50 years of Deadly means just how proud you are to be Aboriginal or Torres Strait Islander and in a world that we aren't meant to be here. They didn't want us here and we're still here, and we're here and we're thriving, and we're here with qualifications, and we're here with a whole week of celebration. And I feel like it's just be proud of you and be proud of your community.
1: Jai, beautiful words.
0: Sorry, I could go on all day.
1: It's really lovely to catch up with you. Enjoy the rest of the school holidays and those dino nuggies.
0: I will. There is also, I'm just going to do a quick shout out. Sorry, I didn't get this confirmed. I'm going rogue. If you want to celebrate NAIDOC Week and go for a run, Darwin Deadlies are doing two sessions this week at Darwin High Hill this afternoon at 5:30 and at Nightcliff on Thursday at 6, and you'll get a full medal for going this week.
1: Oh, brilliant. Okay. who can go? Who can join those?
0: Anyone can go.
1: Anyone? Do you need Indigenous, Torres Strait Islander, or anyone is welcome?
0: Anyone is welcome, and you don't have to run. You can walk it as well. All courses are pram friendly. So have a look on social media, Darwin Deadlies.
1: Beautiful. Go rogue anytime, Jai. It's lovely to talk to you. Jai Strugnell, one of the runners as part of the Indigenous Marathon Project that has changed so many people's lives since it began in 2010. It is 11:24. I promise after today, you're not going to hear this again for a very long time. But it is the song that had all of us talking last week. Ultimately deemed a fizzer, Paul McCartney and Wings, Mull of Kintyre, number two in the Australian charts in 1978, the year we became a territory. And you all said, yeah, it was big. I remember, I was into it at the time, but then it just got played to death and I got sick of it. And looking back, yeah, nah, not so much. Then you also asked, what's a mull? We didn't get to the bottom of that. The Scotsman was not here to join in. He is back from Scotland. Connor Cartwright, brekkie producer on ABC Darwin.
2: Hello.
1: What's a mull?
2: Well, I'm not entirely sure, to be honest with you. But firstly, I'd just like to address the sheer wrongness of listeners to ABC Darwin. I'm sorry, but that tune's a banger. Certified by me, the Scotsman. But I do have a mull story. I saw it.
1: You saw it with your own two eyes.
2: But just weeks ago, yes. And I had to explain to my girlfriend all about Mull of Kintyre and like the place. I was like, I'm pretty sure Paul McCartney owns a house there and he's got like a farm, etc. And it was as we were crossing the ocean from Stranraer to Belfast. That's the Scotland.
1: Say that first place again.
2: Stranraer. Yeah. So that's how you get to Northern Ireland or Ireland from the UK, from Scotland. And we saw it. So you could see Ailsa Craig. That's the place where they make all the granite curling stones for the, Winter Olympics. They only get made in one place, and it's from this volcanic sort of thing.
1: A Craig. What's a Craig?
2: Ailsa Craig.
1: A Craig.
2: Like, I think it's like a rocky, something to do with a rock. It's like a cairn. It's a rocky thing. You know, it's one of these things. I don't actually know what it means, but they're Scottish words. Anyway, and so we're speaking about the Mull of Kintyre, and then we went to...
1: Is Kintyre a place?
2: Yes.
1: Okay. Village.
2: I think... Is the Mull, is it like some sort of fjord-type situation?
1: Or
2: like a bay?
1: There was a question about it in the Quiz of Chaos on Friday, actually. If only I had that in front of me right now. Yeah. Around it, it's like, is it a hill? A round hill.
2: Okay. Well, I'm learning lots of things here. But we went to... the very, very north of Ireland, and we went to a place called, you'll need to bear with me for 2 seconds whilst I remember it, but it's the rocks that go all the way from the top of Ireland all the way over to Scotland.

0: under the water. It's a volcanic thing. Anyway, I've completely...
1: The Giant's Causeway.
0: Giant's Causeway, thank you. Sorry, I just had a brain diminish, shall we call it? I was going to say something else. And we were sat there and we could, like, you could see over to Scotland from there. It was a really clear afternoon we had. And then we got chatting about what the stones are, right? And do you know the story about the Giant's Causeway stones?
1: No, I don't think I do.
0: Okay, so there was a very large man who lived in Ireland called Finn McCool. And he was known as being, you know, the guy, right? And stories of his largesse had travelled across the water to Scotland, the land of giants. And the biggest of all the giants, a guy called Benan Donar, basically came to Ireland saying, "Where are you? Where are all you people, you giants? I want to see Finn McCool." And then there's a whole big long story, but essentially he got so scared of Finn McCool, who was but a mere human, and that he ended up chucking stones back towards Ireland to try and stop him from coming over, ever coming to Scotland. And it's a sort of beautiful story. But we were looking at the Mull. We were looking at Kintyre from...
1: Was Paul McCartney there?
0: I didn't see him, but no. I did hear like some lyrical tunes come over.
1: Did you hear some bagpipes?
0: I heard so many bagpipes. Gee, honestly, I could not turn on my phone without hearing bagpipes because obviously all the bagpipers had gone to Boston for the World Cup and they were just over there having an absolute time of it.
1: Do you have a friend that was in the film clip? Was that your other connection?
0: I was trying to remember what this story is. I do have a story. Someone I know was in the music video for The Mull of Kintyre, but I can't remember who it was now. Maybe we need
1: have
0: to chat to
1: them. Have
0: you
1: ever been in a film clip?
0: I've been in lots of film clips.
1: Your own?
0: Yeah, my own ones.
1: Have you been in a famous one?
0: Have I been in anything that anyone would have actually seen? No. I don't think so.
1: You've said that, and I reckon there will be people listening now who've been in film clips, and I want to hear from them. 1-300-057-222. I don't think we got to the bottom exactly of what a mull is, but we've gotten close. Thanks, Connor.
0: Cheerio.

0: All right, that's it. I won't play it again, but I do, like, what I really want to find out now, I think I might need to call Scotland and find a geography teacher in Scotland to tell us what a mull is, what a... There's all this geography, and I lived in Scotland for 12 months, I should know. There's all this geography that's very different words, and they're Gaelic, mull, obviously, but a forth. What's a forth? A forth is something, is it a bridge? Then you've got a craig, whatever that is. I don't know what that is. Paul Ceratori, do you know what a craig is?
1: No, do not ask me anything about Scottish terms. Because so the other day, somebody was having a conversation in a Facebook group chat, and they said something about, oh, did you used to do that as a bairn? And I'm like...
0: A wee bairn.
1: A wee bairn. And I thought they'd misspelt brain, and I spent forever just arguing with them, into which case another one member of the group went, no, you... ignoramus. They were talking Scottish at you. I'm like, oh.
0: Were they Scottish? Because okay. Is a weird one to use if you're not Scottish. I've not heard that outside of Scotland before.
1: It was, look, in the context of the conversation, it worked that they said that. No, but it was another Scottish heritage member of the group who said, yeah, you've completely... remove, you know, it's not dyslexia that's in the group. You're the one who's just mucked up the term. I'm like, oh, okay.
0: A lot of Kiwis use a bit of Scottish terminology. I don't know if you've ever encountered that. Like, you know, the Scots describe things that are small as wee, you know, the wee bairn that you just referred to. But the New Zealanders do that as well. Do you know what the har is?
1: No, okay. I'm useless here.
0: I'm thinking maybe I don't either. I'm about to reveal myself as a nincompoop. I think it's this fog that descends over Edinburgh, like pretty much every day. It's awful weather in Scotland. Don't know why you'd go there. Connor said it was beautiful when he was over there for summer, tops of 17 degrees.
1: Well, I'll tell you what, over the weekend it felt a little bit like being in the British Isles with the weather that we had in Alice Springs, the rain and the fog. After 4 o'clock, we're going to catch up with the Centralian Show Society president, because we were out there Friday, lovely day, thousands of people around, and I'm thinking, do they all know of the rain to come? And turned out on Saturday, it's a bit of a mud bath out there. There's a lot of slippery dips, and they're not the intended rides out there, Liz. So we'll
0: Did you take little people to the show and they wanted to go on rides and they couldn't?
1: I didn't, but producer Chris did. So maybe I should check in with him after 4 o'clock to see, because he was out for both days. His six-year-old was really determined to make the most of show time. Mine was smart enough to say one day is enough, getting overwhelmed by the people, the Dagwood dogs.
0: Did you enter anything? Who entered things from the Alice Springs team down there at the ABC? Yeah.
1: Well, actually, do you know what? We had award-winning oranges in our household. It was it was a sort of a last-minute
0: your own oranges.
1: Own oranges.
0: Did you enter them, or did someone else from the household?
1: Well, we entered it under the little person's name. So I think he got help from his grandmother, who's in town at the moment. So
0: what was the category? Junior orange growing.
1: No. See, that's where I was like, oh, have we stumped another junior orange grower? No. It was just in the agricultural one. We were just, because he'd entered a few things. So
0: and
1: we
0: did
1: just
0: you
1: sort of
0: say
1: kept it simple.
0: Was the, how old's your little one?
1: Six.
0: Did you say it was 6 year old? And that might have been, they might have been like, oh, wow, this is the work of a six-year-old. We've got to give extra points for that.
1: Look, I think there are a lot of parents using their kids. I noticed one of our friends, their daughter did a lovely vegetable display. Oh, so I think I've got to ask
0: that. Is that Alex Barwick? I bet it was.
1: No.
0: Paul, I've got to go because we're coming up to the news. You will talk about this on the other side of the news app. For Adam Steer with you here in the top end. He'll have the latest for you on those Watch and Act messages from Bushfires NT.
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5: Good afternoon, Rio Davis with ABC News. Chinese state media says China's military has conducted a test launch of a strategic missile in the Pacific Ocean. Political reporter Lexi Junawick has the story.
6: Australia was among countries notified by the Chinese government today that a missile test in the Pacific with a dummy warhead would be conducted within 24 hours. Chinese state news agency Xinhua reports the test has been conducted and was part of a routine arrangement of China's annual military training. Foreign Affairs Minister Penny Wong says the latest test is destabilising to the region.
7: Lacking in the transparency and reassurance as to intent that the region expects.
6: Acting Prime Minister Richard Miles says the government is very concerned about any actions which undermine the stability, the peace and security of the Pacific.
5: Embattled Territory Labor politician Manuel Brown says he's been caught speeding at least 8 times since first getting his licence. The member for Arafura is considering resigning from the shadow ministry over recent media reports that have exposed his driving record. In 2009, Mr. Brown was involved in a fatal crash that led to a conviction of driving without due care. Mr. Brown says he's been caught speeding about 8 times, including multiple instances that led to a 3-month licence suspension last year.
8: From 2003 till last year, I got 8 speeding fines. One of them was coming from Daburu. Got 3 points knocked off from getting into town, so I definitely need to slow down.
5: For the third time in just 4 weeks, a major manhunt is underway for a known Mongols bikie associate who escaped custody in Darwin. Courtney Barrett-Peters reports.
9: Isaac Thompson allegedly ran away while being escorted from an ambulance into Royal Darwin Hospital's emergency department around 8:15 last night. Police say the 26-year-old man was last spotted sprinting along Rocklands Road while handcuffed and only wearing shorts and socks. His escape comes just 4 weeks after patched Mongols biker member Branch Graham made his dash for freedom by jumping from a courthouse dock, sparking a 5-day manhunt. Anyone who sees Thompson is urged to call 000.
5: Tourism operators hope a new offer of free flights for visitors to Alice Springs, as well as new grants for tourism businesses, will supercharge the industry in Central Australia. The region's tourism body has announced a $5 million fund to finance trips to Alice, so long as visitors stay for at least 2 nights and book at least 1 tourism experience. CEO of Tourism Central Australia, Daniel Rochford, says a further $2.5 million will fund grants for operators with new ideas for tourism experiences.
10: I've not met a tourism operator yet that doesn't have some interesting new idea in their top drawer, and this fund has been able to allow those operators to get that idea out and have it funded.
5: Overseas, Ukrainian authorities say at least 7 people have been killed and 24 injured in the latest Russian drone and missile strikes on the capital Kyiv. John O'Wakeley reports.
11: Local officials say the attack of waves of ballistic and cruise missiles, as well as hundreds of drones, has struck 4 residential buildings. They're also warning strikes are still underway. Kyiv's mayor says rescue crews have been pulling residents from shattered buildings. Ukraine's president, Volodymyr Zelensky, warned hours earlier of another large-scale Russian attack on the city and urged people to be on alert for any air warning sirens. This attack follows another major assault last week in which Ukrainian authorities say Russian drones and missiles killed at least 30 people in Kyiv.
5: And England has beaten Mexico 3-2 in front of 80,000 fans in Mexico City to reach the FIFA World Cup quarterfinals for the 3rd straight time. Larry Buttrose reports.
12: Mexico becomes the 2nd of the 3 co-hosts knocked out after Canada previously went down to Morocco. The only host nation left now is the USA, which will play Belgium tomorrow for a place in the quarterfinals. England prevailed thanks to a Jude Bellingham double and a Harry Kane penalty. Reduced to 10 men for most of the second half, the Three Lions kept out attack after attack. As urged on by its multitude of fans in the Azteca Stadium, Mexico desperately sought the equaliser to take the game into extra time. England will now meet Norway, which knocked out soccer powerhouse Brazil 2-1 in New Jersey.
5: In the weather for today, there's a slight to medium chance of showers about the northeast Arnhem district, a slight chance of showers in southern districts, cloudy in the Tanami, Lassiter and Simpson districts, but mostly sunny over the remainder. You're up to date with the latest in ABC News. It's 4:05.
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22: Shag, marry, date. Kylie Minogue, Nicole Kidman or Rhonda Birchmore?
23: I've just got married. I'm only 6 months in.
22: But if it goes tits up, let's just pretend.
23: Oh, Kylie, clearly.
22: You'd marry Kylie and Shagger and Data?
23: All of the above.
21: Right, so that's the Prime Minister, Anthony Albanese, on a podcast called Bush Deep, hosted by comedian Nikki Osborne. He's copped a fair bit of flack today and has since released a statement saying he apologises unequivocally. What do you reckon, though? 1-300-057-222. Is this harmless fun, or were his comments inappropriate for a Prime Minister? Or maybe the game Shag, Marry, Date is out of date. Now, you wanted to talk to Liz about this afternoon. So some of those thoughts. Crikey, I've always thought me and Kylie would produce good-looking children. So does Albo, it seems. Lol, says Dougie in Camden still. Albo too stupid to be our Prime Minister. He didn't learn anything after Grace Tame, says John in Alice.

0: Springs. And Ian Nall says it's a bit rough that any comments made about women nowadays are incorrectly labelled as misogynist. 1300 057 222. So the PM actually tells the world he wants to marry Kylie. Meanwhile, in a spurt of territory genius, a local man has bravely come second in the nation chili eating competition.
1: Pretty onto you about purging afterwards, and my guts were just exploding. I said to the wife, okay, we got to go. We got to get home quickly now.
0: So this afternoon, I want to hear your biggest mistake and just how much it hurt. 1300 057 222 is the number to call. 1300 057 222. Before we get anywhere, there is a couple of bushfires across the top end of the Northern Territory.
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0: Brendan McNally is the incident controller from Bushfires NT. Brendan, welcome back to the program. Tell me, I guess we start with the Bino fire. What's the latest that you have there?
3: Hi, Adam. We've actually got some good news for the Bino fire. We are downgrading it to an advice. Crews have done an amazing job there to contain the fire. So now they're just going around with mopping up procedures and just trying to make the area safe.
0: Okay, so that is good news there. Any damage this early on to property at all?
3: Unconfirmed that there has been maybe one structure that has burnt. We don't know what it is, whether it's a house or a shed, or even if it has burnt, there's just some different coloured smoke that went up for a little while. So we're just trying to ascertain what that was.
0: And for motorists or drivers around that area?
3: Yeah, just be very mindful that we have a lot of vehicles in that area. They will have their red and blue lights on, so please slow down and avoid it if you can.
0: Okay, that's good news there, because I know there's quite a few campsites around there. What about for the telephone lines? Do we know if there's telecommunications in that area?
3: As far as we're aware, phones are fine. We've been talking with our crews out there via phone and via radio, so they seem to be have no issues so far.
0: Okay. And assets involved trying to deal with that fire there in Bino?
3: So we have our grass fire units there at the moment. That's all we deployed to that one. We had some of the larger medium attack tankers and just mainly grass fire units. And we have rolled out our drones. So they're heading that way now to have a look at what has occurred there.
0: Okay, so that's good news. That's for the Bino fire or Roberts Road. So on the way out to Dundee, a few campsites around there. But that is now just advice. So motorists, please be careful if you are in the area, because there are still emergency vehicles there. Let's move on to the other fire at Duddle Road in Darwin River. What can you tell me about that?
3: Duddle Road is still going pretty strong. We're getting crews that are doing containment burns as we speak along the western side to prevent the fire from spreading any further. We've had our machinery in there, put a new brake in, and just to make the area safe to the south of the fire to make sure if there is any changes in the weather this evening that it doesn't push southward.
0: You've had water bombers attending that site as well?
3: That's correct. We've had four of our water bombers attend there, with two of our helicopters observing and putting in advice from the air.
0: Brendan McNally is the incident controller from Fires NT. You are on ABC Radio Darwin. So the good news, if you're just jumping into the car at the moment, that there was a watch and act for Roberts Road in Bino area. That's now been downgraded, but the watch and act is still current for the Darwin River area. That's particularly on Duddle Road in Darwin River. Brendan, any evidence of any structural damage from that fire in Darwin River?
3: No, not from the Darwin River. We haven't had any reports of any structures being affected by this fire.
0: Okay. And for motorists, what would you like people to consider?
3: Yeah, especially on the way home from work, if they could avoid that area, it would be very beneficial to our crews. They are all across the road. There's multiple vehicles there. We've got approximately about 18 vehicles on the ground there. So it'd be, if you could avoid it, it'd be very beneficial to us.
0: Okay. Thank you so much for your time this afternoon. What have the Bureau said about wind conditions later on this afternoon and into tonight?
3: At the moment, we're looking at wind speeds up to 20 kilometres an hour with gusts up to 30. So far, they're travelling from the southeast, south-southeast. So it'd be pretty consistent through to 11 o'clock tonight.
0: Okay, so hopefully nothing too bad. Is that where we're up to? Is that what you think is going to happen?
3: Well, we've made attempts to put in our brakes and backburn, so make sure that these winds don't push the fires into the areas where we can't get to.
0: Okay, thank you. We'll talk to you again soon.
3: Not a problem. Thank you.
0: There's Brendan Magnoli, who is the incident controller for ABC, Darwin Adams Steer, with you. So just to recap, the two bushfires that did have Watch and Act warnings in place, Roberts Road in Bynoe has now been downgraded to just a warning. And then the second is for the area of Duddle Road in Darwin. The Watch and Act is in place. So for more information and to see a map of the warning areas, you can go to Bushfires NT or the ABC Emergency website. Keep listening to ABC Radio for the latest information. I'll bring you another update in around 30 minutes or sooner if that situation does change at Duddle Road in Darwin River. But good news if you are out in that Dundee area, because the Roberts Road fire is now under control. Authorities say please slow down, avoid the areas, both of those areas if you can, because there are emergency crews in action.
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0: As you'll be hearing on ABC Darwin this week, 50th NAIDOC. And this year's theme is 50 years of Deadly. Part of the annual celebration of the history, the culture and the achievements of Aboriginal Torres Strait Islander peoples, Brownsmart is presenting a special range of events and experiences under the stewardship of Honorary Elder in Residence, Uncle Richard Fijo Sr. But he's not the only person who's doing a bit around that. Talia Biggs, you're going to hear from her in just a moment.
7: 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Away, Blackout, Little Yarns, Jessica Malvoy and more. Celebrate 50 years of Deadly this NAIDOC week on ABC Listen.
0: Talia, welcome back. How are you doing?
8: I'm doing great.
0: Excellent. Tell me, what's your job? What are you doing for the NAIDOC week?
8: Yeah, so emerging creative producer here at Brownsmart, and we've created a special program to celebrate 50 years of Deadly. So yesterday we kicked off with a double film screening from Our Generation Media. So Sinem Saban, we filmed Lukungnara and Our Generation, which touched on Reverend Gondara and his work with the Yolngu community in Galawinku. We also had our second year of running a program with Dr. Christine Fijo King. We had some curators from the Leonardo da Vinci Museum, so they brought up some, models of Da Vinci's work, and then we touched on the similarities and what Blackfellas knew thousands of years ago, Da Vinci was touching on a couple of hundred years ago. So that was a really beautiful day.
0: It's an amazing thought, isn't it? I mean, the CSIRO also says you must talk to First Nations people about their knowledge of their stars, their knowledge of science, because they know things that regular science hasn't really, they might not have looked at yet or thought about yet.
8: Absolutely. Yep.
0: And then you've got the Uncle Richie Presents. Tell me about that series.
8: Yeah, so we kicked off the first two sessions today. The first one touched on Larrakia protocols. So we had historian Sam Wells come in and Uncle Richie present, what is the purpose of a welcome to country and how that's not a very new thing, but it's thousands of years old, and it's something that settlers and colonial arrivals have knowingly been a part of and acknowledged since the arrival, essentially. So it was great to see, both perspectives in that. And then we touched on the Stolen Generation. So we had Don Christofferson come in and share, his history of what the Stolen Generations has looked like across the NT, and then how the reclaiming of heritage and family and kinship and how he's story told that over generations was just really, really beautiful.
0: Talia Biggs from Brownsmart, your guest this afternoon, 4:15 on ABC Darwin. Adam Steer with you as we kick off the program celebrating 50 years of Deadly, the 50th NAIDOC week, which is on at the moment. Those sessions that you had today, Talia, if we touch on the welcome to country, that obviously has been in the news, in the headlines a lot this year. What was the reaction from the audience? What happened there?
8: Everyone was kind of like, no, like this is, yeah, okay, this is, it just really pulled the wool out from people's eyes and like, no, this has been a thing that's been practiced. But also Uncle Richie touched on that it is the Larrakia people that are the rightful custodians of this land, and they are we're under their wing, we're under their protection, and they are the cultural authority to take care of people and visitors as they come onto this land. So, yeah, that was just really beautiful. And everyone was just kind of, yeah, a little bit, there were some comments, there was some language that was used in previous articles and history that would just wouldn't fly today, obviously. But everyone was just like, wow, what a beautiful protocol. Because, you know, Uncle Richie used the example, you couldn't go from Italy to Germany without a passport. You couldn't go without, you know, taking a gift for someone or acknowledging that you've got to be of sound mind and character to travel between countries. And that's exactly how things have happened across Australia. You know, tribes would, you know, trade and go on and request permission to hunt or to gather or to travel through people's countries. And like, that's something that the world does. But for some reason, when blackfellas do it, it's a new woke thing that people get up in arms about.
0: Yes, interesting. Mm. The discussion around stolen generation, and I've spoken to some of those people, that some horrific stories of people being stolen when they were two or three or four. Eileen Cummins once told me that she was, you know, locked in a police cell when she was 4 years old in Katherine and taken away. It must have been quite an emotional experience, that discussion today.
8: Mm. Yeah, it really, really was. There were some tears because just the visceral reaction of imagining taking, you know, bright young children that only know desert country and taking them to a saltwater country or vice versa, and the intent around making children feel so lost and taking them away from something that where they are protected and they have a sense of belonging, to completely disregard that and take them away from that is horrendous and nothing short of evil. So it was quite emotional, but it was also kind of joyous as well to see the reunions between people, and now that they're elders, they're being able to reconnect with the same children who they've had, you know, that share their childhoods and their life journeys with, is just really warming. So it was a nice day with the aunties.
0: It's really lovely. Yeah. And so will that Uncle Richie Presents, that's going on for the week or?
8: Yeah, so tomorrow we're going to be touching on World War II and Cyclone Tracy. So from 11 to 12 p.m. we're touching on World War II. And then from 12:15 to 1:15 we'll be touching on Cyclone Tracy. So we will have his elder sister, Dr. Christine Fijo-King, and Jared, name is going blank right now.
0: Archibald,
8: yes, touching on both of the sessions as well.
0: Yeah, well, sounds lovely. Deadly Funny is going to be your First Nations comedy, which I suppose Uncle Richard Fijo is, he's been a stand-up comedian before.
8: Yes.
0: Is there an after party to that? Sean's sent me, there's an after party, some notes.
8: Well, of course. I mean, you got to have some giggles, then you got to have a boogie.
0: Yeah,
8: I mean,
0: exactly.
8: Seems funny. So, yeah, we'll get together for Deadly Funny at 7 p.m. There's still registrations open. If you want to tell a yarn, if you want to tell a joke, if you just want to try out some material, just want to get up there and, I don't know, give one of the old aunties a lap dance or something. I don't know. The workshops are still open from 4 to 6, and then the show's from 7 till 9. And then from 9 p.m. till midnight, we'll have two young artists. We'll have Callum Madpuma and Liam Stansfield, a young Larrakia man. They're going to be in the courtyard. Some big tunes, some nice reggae rock, some new material, and just there's going to be a photo booth as well. But it's just a free event to bring mob together to celebrate, you know, the end of NAIDOC.
0: How have you enjoyed NAIDOC? I mean, how many, Brownsmart, how long have you been there for now?
8: 3 years. Yeah. Yeah. Yeah. It's been really lovely. My first year curating something for NAIDOC, there was a small showcase. We had some songwriting workshops and some spoken word poetry. Then we had a showcase, and that was really beautiful. And that was the first year that we showcased all of the NAIDOC posters from every single year. So each year we have on the side of Brownsmart all of the NAIDOC posters, which is in chronological order, which is really good to see the different eras of protests, the eras of colours, the eras of themes, and just build the pride and just see the legacy of what our ancestors and what our elders have fought for, so that, and I'll use Uncle Richie's quote, but our old people didn't

0: stand up for us to sit down. And that's something, as someone who's, you know, on the younger end of the spectrum, I don't take lightly, because there's so much work for us to still do. But to acknowledge the incredible work that our elders have done to shape our communities and make sure that we're still, you know, the world's oldest storytellers. And it's just, yeah, it's really prideful. We're only on day two, and I'm just like, I was walking home yesterday and a countryman pulled me up and he's like, "You just look like you've had the best day." And I said, "Bryce, I really have. I've had the best day." And I just love being a blackfella, and it's just been so beautiful. So, yeah, I just hope we can all get together and share that with non-First Nations brothers and sisters. It's just a really beautiful week to share and remember and to reflect.
1: Oh, Talia, thank you.
0: No worries. Thank you.
1: Happy NAIDOC week.
0: Yes, Black Christmas!
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4: Well, you know, we're surrounded by, we've got the alligator rivers, east alligator, south alligator.
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8: And the Bati region near.
2: This is Adam Steer.
9: Pretty onto about purging afterwards, and my guts were just exploding. I said to the wife, "Okay, we got to go. We got to get home quickly now."
1: So the PM actually told the world he wanted to marry Kylie. Meanwhile, in a spurt of territory genius, a local man, you're going to hear from him later on, bravely came second in the nation for a chili eating competition, the national chili eating competition. His competitors, well, they, you know, they died out early. So this afternoon, I want to hear from you your biggest mistake and how much it hurt. 1300 057 222. I mean, there was that other big news over the weekend that we tried to ignore, but it was impossible if you turned on any media, of course. Tay-Tay got married to somebody else. Kelsey, somebody else. Anyway, wonder whether they'll ever regret it or not. Who knows? This is Tay-Tay. This is from that brand new movie. Toy Story 5, which is just out. This is I Knew It, I Knew You, ABC Darwin.

0: There you go. Newly married Taylor Swift, I Knew It, I Knew You on ABC Darwin. Texts coming in, still reacting to the comment that Albo made while speaking on a podcast. The Prime Minister was forced into giving an answer, boxed into a corner, one would say. Marry Shag or something else. And he was given three options, and so he voted for Kylie. Tex says, I actually find him a bit more human following his interview with Bush Bubby. I thought it was very funny, says Kate in the NT. Thank you for your text. Keep them coming in, 0487 99 1057. Now, if you're into sport, oh my gosh, there's a bit too much sport going on at the moment. Wimbledon, the Tour de France started over the weekend. Of course, we've got the World Cup in men's soccer. But there was also something else that happened overnight.
1: Three for Australia to win the T20 World Cup. It's a wide. It's also running down towards the boundary in front of us. And Australia reclaim their crown. T20 World Champions for a seventh time. A dominant win over England on their home patch at Lord's.
0: So there is Australia winning their seventh T20 World Cup title, defeating England by 7 wickets. But it didn't get a lot of airtime, one would say, because basically there was all this other sport going on, except if you're Amy Hetherington, comedian and cricket connoisseur. Amy, hello. How are you doing?
2: Hello. How are you going, Adam?
0: So you managed to get a pub open for 8 people to watch the cricket in the middle of the night. Is that the truth?
2: Oh, good. How good is Darwin? You can't do that anywhere else, can you?
0: Yeah.
2: Like you reach out to a pub and they say, oh, look, I mean, technically our license can open till 3 a.m. But for 8 people, is that financially worth it? But the crew at Sweethearts were great. They stayed open for 8 of us to watch the World Cup final and just kept the doors open so that we could have a delightful time and cheer the Aussies over the line.
0: Tell me about the game.
2: The game was great. I mean, like, if you're an Australian, what a good time to be us.
0: Yeah.
2: Those Aussie women are hard to beat. They didn't lose a game the whole World Cup. And they came in there and just absolutely smashed it. It looked like they were batting on a different surface to the English because they struggled. They only made 150. And then we came out and got there in 17 overs. Like, Beth Mooney was having the time of her life just hitting sixes and fours all over the place. And for me, as an Aussie fan with a couple of English fans who came to watch it with us, it was pretty fun giving them a hard time about how badly they lost.
0: How frustrated, though, are you that, you know, I mean, this should have been the front page of the paper, but instead it's, you know, put to page 8 or 10 or something like that.
2: It's ridiculous. Like, it's one of those things still where you're fighting for equality or these opportunities for people to be seen on that equal platform, but it's still not quite there, I don't think, for women. And especially this team, it's elite. Like, you win 8 World Cups, that's unheard of. It's one of the strongest sporting teams that we've got in Australia, and just didn't get much of that mainstream coverage.
0: No, it was a bit disappointing, Amy Hetherington. Now, those games have been finishing off at 3 a.m. and I'm guessing that you've got a little person that you have to look after early on in the morning. How have you been managing to do that?
2: Oh, look, I'm exhausted. What did I do? I had a 2-hour power nap before the game and then got home at 4 a.m. and then Ruby jumped on me at 7 a.m. So I feel like I'm back in the newborn phase where you just don't sleep. But I tell you what, I've been good fun because I've just been walking around saying everything that's on my mind because there's no filter.
0: That's good.
2: Which is a treat for everybody, I think.
0: Amy Hetherington, your guest this afternoon, ABC Darwin. Almost time for the latest in ABC News. So the PM has found himself in a spot of hot water after speaking to a comedian on a podcast where she was playing a game with him, which was called Shag, Marry, Date. And then he had 3 different options and he chose Kylie Minogue, and then he's got in a bit of hot water for saying that type of thing. We've also got a local who's just come second nationally in the chili eating competition. And so I'm asking you a question this afternoon, Amy.
2: Yep.
0: What's one of those things, your biggest mistake and how much it hurt?
2: Oh, my biggest mistake. Do I get psychology therapy lessons after this? Because I feel like there's...
0: Yeah.
2: Do you know what? I reckon one of my favourite mistakes that I ever made, I was hosting the Tourism Awards down in Alice Springs, the Brolgers, which is a pretty decent gig for me. And I accidentally had said the word tourism too many times that halfway through the event, I thanked everybody for their work in terrorism. It blew the roof off.
0: And did you know that you'd said the word, or you just were looked there blinking at them like, what? I didn't say anything.
2: As soon as I said it, because my brain had left my body, I think that's one of the things that I just love about the territory is that people laughed and everyone relaxed. And I was like, oh, you can make a big blunder like that and then still get booked to do it the following year.
0: Yeah.
2: Like, I just love the second opportunities that exist in this place.
0: Amy, thank you so much. Have a good rest.
2: You're so welcome.
0: We'll talk
2: Cheers.
0: Soon.
2: Yeah, thank you. Bye.
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0: Just after 4:30, and it's a very big welcome back to Rio Davis. Hello.
5: Good afternoon, Adam. Making news, under pressure Territory Labor politician Manuel Brown says he's been claiming a $450 nightly travel allowance when he stays at the Palmerston home he owns. Mr. Brown's faced scrutiny in recent weeks over his checkered driving record, and today revealed he'd been claiming the allowance that politicians based outside of Darwin are entitled to when they stay in the NT capital. The member for Arafura is based in Jabiru, but says he stays at his Palmerston residence about half the time and is claiming the allowance. Overseas, millions of people are expected to line the streets of the Iranian capital Tehran today for the funeral procession of the late Supreme Leader Ayatollah Ali Khamenei, who was killed on the first day of the US-Israeli war on Iran at the end of February. His coffin will be taken along a 10-kilometre route through the city after lying in state. Vast crowds have been massing in Tehran for the ceremonies, which are also intended as a show of strength and defiance against the US and Israel. And a Japanese space probe has flown by a near-Earth asteroid, testing technology that one day might help protect the planet from asteroids. Japanese scientists are waiting to verify whether the Hayabusa 2 fulfilled its mission of coming within 800 metres of the asteroid Torofune. Researchers say the effort to deflect an asteroid will depend on whether its surface is made of sand or hard rock. Adam, there'll be more news at 5.
0: I mean, it is stuff of science fiction, isn't it? Sending the Hayabusa 2 to see what it does. You know, there's a motorcycle called the Hayabusa.
5: Oh, no.
0: It's the fastest mass production motorcycle ever made.
5: Right. Can it go to space?
0: I don't know. I mean, if you own one, you can tell me. 1300. Have you been to space on your Hayabusa? 1300 057 222. So the big news coming out of, well, you know, Canberra is, well, the PM's little mishap on a podcast. It's got him in all sorts of bother.
6: Shag, marry, date. Kylie Minogue, Nicole Kidman, or Rhonda Birchmore?
7: I've just got married. I'm only 6 months in.
6: But if it goes tits up, let's just pretend.
7: Oh, Kylie, clearly.
6: You'd marry Kylie and Shagger and Data?
7: All of the above.
0: Yeah, so the PM's apologised. Local chilli fanatic has come second in the country for eating chilli.
8: Pretty onto you about purging afterwards, and my guts were just exploding. I said to the wife, okay, we got to go. We got to get home quickly now.
0: So he says he'll do it all again, wants to bring the trophy back to the NT, but I bet his competitors regretted their choice on going on a chili eating competition. So this afternoon, I want to hear biggest regret. How much did it hurt? 1300 057 222. Rio, biggest regret?
5: Oh, look, as you hinted at earlier, I've been doing the AM shift for the past week, including on the weekend. And that means having about 2 to 3 coffees by 8 o'clock in the morning.
0: Yeah.
5: And today I woke up for the afternoon shift with a raging headache because I hadn't had any coffee. So honestly, today's regret, waking up.
0: Oh, poor you. Okay, well, we'll talk to you in 25 minutes. We'll see you then. 300 057 222 is the number to call. Your biggest regret? What is it? 1300 057 222. Let's see what's happening on our roads this afternoon.
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0: From the Australian Traffic Network, busy McMinn Street to the city at the moment. Also, Wilder Road at Bayview, the Stuart Highway, Winnelli and Berrima. Tiger Brennan Drive at Tivins Hour Road. Roadworks continuing to Trail Road, Pera Drive and Lincoln Road at the Palmerston Hospital as well. Current travel time between Palmerston and the city around 23 minutes. To report a traffic issue, send a message via ABC Listen. 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
2: Sally Cutter, Senior Forecaster at the Weather Bureau. 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

0: regret ever, Sally?
1: Oh, I probably do, but I can't think of it off the top of my head.
0: Okay. What's our weather like then today?
1: Top end, it's dry. Fair thought for those down in Alice Springs. They only got up to a maximum of 12.9, whereas we had 32.3. If you're in the rural area, Noonamar's got 33.6.

0: is looking at 19 to 33 for tomorrow, along with Berry Springs. If you're a little bit further afield, Catherine 14 to 31 and Sunny. If you're at Borroloola, we're looking at a top of 32 after 15 tonight. The Kakadu Way, Jabiru 20 to 32, Maningrida 20 to 32 as well, Nunnamboy 22 to 28, and the usual showers are around there. Up on the Tiwi Islands, we're looking at 20 to 32 for Warramyunga, and clear and sunny conditions.
1: All right, thank you, Sally. 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See ya.
0: Will do, thanks. Bye.
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1: On the Prime Minister's comments, if Deb says, if I'll get what she says here, actually, because it's just been moved. I'll just get to it. Hi, Adam. I'm surprised that I'm the only one that thinks Albo was inappropriate. We constantly tell our sons, nephews, etc., to stop objectifying women as sex objects. Yet here is our Prime Minister saying he would totally shag Kylie. What chance do we have when young males see our Prime Minister speak about this women way? I'm really disappointed him, and no, it doesn't matter that he was interviewed by a woman. It's irrelevant. He's the Prime Minister, says Deb in the Do. Wasn't he boxed into that? When he tried to get out of answering the question, it wasn't offering it, was he? 1300 057 222. Betty in Berrima is on the other side of the fence. She says, he didn't actually say it. Leave him alone, all you politically correct nongs, says Betty. And Judith has said, there's a fire near the Shoal Bay. Can you get an update on that, please? Much smoke there, says Judith. 1300 057 222 is the number to call. I reckon we might get to a World Cup. Oh my gosh, so much has happened. Oh. Zane Bojack is your sports doyen for the day. I mean, what are you going to do, Zane? Because, you know, there's a state of origin during the week, and I was just talking about how the women's win in the World Cup was eclipsed by just about everything else. No one cares about the state of origin except Queensland. Discuss.
6: Fair enough. What about that game today between England and Mexico and Norway and Brazil? Do you know what is sad? You just mentioned the women have been overshadowed at Lourdes. Yeah. In fact, I did a breakfast cross this morning and couldn't even really get it in. And it was their seventh win in 10 finals. They are so extraordinary, those girls.
1: Yeah, exactly.
6: Beth Mooney, amazing. Yep. But today, two of the most amazing games of football you will ever see. Like, it was off the Richter scale, the game in Mexico City between England and Mexico. And Norway and Brazil, like that massive behemoth that's Erling Haaland, just eclipsed Brazil, the five-time champions himself. But I'm talking about a red card being suspended for a year and a player who no one really knows outside of the United States and Flo Balogun getting to play against Belgium, because the game that we know it, Adam, has been fundamentally changed. It will never be the same because since the red card and yellow card system was introduced in 1970, every player that has got a red card has missed the next match. Not happening tomorrow when USA plays Belgium. It's as a result of political interference from Donald Trump and the White House. It is unprecedented, unbelievable what we're talking about.
1: Absolutely. What's been the reaction from the Belgian coach over that?
6: Well, look, everyone's been sick in the guts about it. Every soccer supporter I've spoken to, and I use that word because we're an Australian audience, but round ball football enthusiasts, they cannot believe what we're talking about. Craig Foster said it's absolute rubbish, and he said that the game has been changed forever. But look, Belgium came out with a response that they're investigating all the potential options. How do they appeal? There's no appeal process. There's nothing in place to change decisions, even though it has been, by a phone call from Donald Trump to Gianni Infantino. So FIFA's made a decision and they've changed it without a proper process being in place. How do Belgium appeal it? They can't. This is what their coach Rudy Garcia had to say through an interpreter.
7: A lot of our thoughts and opinions are in the release. We're not

0: defending the national team or the federation. We are defending football, whether it's ethic or integrity. It's the first time in the World Cup history that such a decision is taken. I am a head coach. I will focus on my team, on tomorrow's game, regardless of the 11 starting players from the US. I will focus on my team, the pitch tomorrow, and for us to get the victory so we can reach the quarterfinals.
1: There's going to be a huge crowd in Seattle. There's no doubt about that. Some people on social media platforms said that USA coach Mauricio Pochettino might be embarrassed by the whole display and that, you know, Balogun probably is not wanting to be the subject of so much vitriol. But listening to Pochettino, he's very happy with the decision. He said justice has prevailed.
2: We celebrate all that decision. We were punished enough against Bosnia-Herzegovina to play with 10 men, 30 minutes, in a decision that was complete unfair.
1: So England had to play for 40 minutes today when Jarrell Kwanzaa got red carded and he had to go off. Does that mean that King Charles now gets on the phone and chats to FIFA and Gianni Infantino? They've got a great relationship, just like Donald Trump does. Does he, you know, assert his political influence on this tournament? I know that you love football as much as I do, Adam, and we've seen hydration breaks be introduced, 48 teams for this tournament. We've had three co-hosts, so many things completely different to what we've seen before, purely and simply because FIFA loves tapping into these vast riches that the United States has to offer. I cannot believe I'm talking to you about this. It honestly has made... It's left a bad taste in my mouth and that of many commentators and fans throughout the world.
3: Yeah, absolutely. Particularly if the US manages to win, you know, with the English player being carted off today. He's one of their main defenders. It puts the UK in a pretty difficult position as they try and move forward. What does this mean going forward regarding how FIFA handles diplomatic matters?
1: Well, this is the thing. Now, you know as well as I do, FIFA has excluded teams in the past where there's been no delineation between their political system and their football system. So where politics has had too much control over what the soccer federation or the football federation has done in that nation, or where they feel like nations who have a particular strength have asserted their role in a confederation, in like a grouping of Asia or of South America, they have been suspended in the past. How can they do that now when America has essentially said, well, you're on our territory now, you will go by what we believe? Like, to me, to have Donald Trump and his legal representatives in the White House ring three times, not once, not twice, but thrice, what were FIFA meant to do? It's not often that I defend them, but I can understand it. Like, if you're dealing with Donald Trump, who's to say that he wouldn't go, oh, you know what, we're not having the World Cup anymore because you haven't, you know, agreed to put this in place. It is just, everything's out the window. There's nothing that was real before is real anymore. Like, the whole integrity system of referee, VAR, makes the decision. There's no coming back on that. Since 1970, with red cards and yellow cards, never before has it happened before. Now it's happened in the United States.
3: Does cheat? Is that a word that has been...
1: Craig Foster's used that word. Craig Foster has used that word. I mean, he's an absolutely, he's almost like an elder of football in this country. He's almost like what Johnny Warren has become. There was an article out of the United States saying the United States World Cup campaign took an extraordinary turn when FIFA made the unprecedented decision to suspend Flo Balogun's automatic red card. And Craig Foster's reply was, extraordinary turn is an odd way to say cheated. It's an absolute scandal. Were the US to progress, the integrity of the tournament is fundamentally compromised, as no one will know what Belgium may have done against subsequent opponents. That's the reality. And we've got some people who are involved in United States football. In fact, the founder of Seattle Sounders, he put on social media today, said, I hope the USA wins against Belgium and that Flo Balogun gets a hat-trick. I mean, that's the reality. They don't see a problem with it, and I think that's the problem. The problem is that the United States can't see that what they're doing is fundamentally changing the game we know and love.
3: The outside pressure, that would mean it won't go on Flo to say, oh, sorry, I should just step away from the game for that particular match.
1: I think what you heard from Mauricio Pochettino, they're going to play him. And, yeah, imagine if he did score three goals. Like, to me, this is the biggest story. And you're going to talk. You realize we're talking about FIFA, where they got their offices raided, and there's all talks of conspiracy and corruption and fraud. This is bigger than that. This changes that. That was the administration of the game. This fundamentally changes the game that we're watching. Like, I just can't believe it. I mean, FIFA's done some silly things with all of their, you know, the extra teams this time and hydration breaks, and we've just sort of gone, okay, rightio. And then they said, oh, we're probably going to move that. Going forward, we'll have the ad breaks and the hydration breaks in the future. Can you imagine having them in the EPL, where it's a game of two halves and all of a sudden you have four quarters and in, you know, 5 degree temperatures they're having hydration breaks? I mean, that was silly enough as it is. But this has just done me. It's actually, I'm lost for words. I've got to be honest with you, Adam.
3: Okay. Well, let's just hope there's some kind of just result.
1: Well, the football was amazing. That Mexico-England game, you would have watched it. It was the best game I've seen for years. It was one of the best World Cup matches ever. And here we are talking about the red card. What about Jude Bellingham? He's got to be one of the best footballers in the world. Extraordinary what he did in 90 seconds. He changed the nature of the game. Some good savers, I've got to say, too, by Jordan Pickford in goal for England. He was exceptional. He was keeping Raul Jimenez out for a long time. He ended up getting a penalty in the end, but wowee. And then, of course, Erling Haaland. How good was he for Norway?
3: The giant he is. We've run out of time because I did want to talk about a very special retirement of Neymar Jr., but we can't.
1: Neymar.
3: So that's for another time. What are we looking forward to, 30 seconds or less, for tomorrow?
1: Cristiano Ronaldo and Portugal for the third time trying to take down Spain in a World Cup.
3: Yes.
1: And yes, that's going to be an absolute ripper. And the United States and Flo Bolligan taking on Belgium in Seattle. They call Seattle the extra player, the 12th man. Well, you know what? The whole of the world is behind Belgium tomorrow.
3: They certainly are. Thank you, Zane. We'll talk again soon. See you, mate. There's Zane Bojack, your sports doyen on ABC Darwin. It is 10:05 this afternoon. I want to ask you, what's the dumbest thing that you've done? You still want to talk about the Prime Minister, though, don't you? Tech says, what about the accountability for Nikki Osborne? Poor form. She also has responsibility in this as a woman. What do you make of that? 1-300-057-222. I want to hear your dumb things this afternoon. Dumbest thing you've done. Did it hurt? 0487-991-0057. NAIDOC Week. I thought we could play this version of Dumb Things. Welcome, strangers. AB Original. ABC.

0: all the dumb things.
1: Abbey Original, Paul Kelly, Dan Sultan, Dumb Things. I want to hear from you this afternoon, the dumb things you've done, 0487991057. Judith says, hi Adam, there is a fire near Shoal Bay. Can you update, please? There's much smoke around there. I just had a look on the fire incident map, Judith. There seems to be a couple of grass fires around the airport, Milner and Eaton, but nothing around the Shoal Bay waste facility at this stage. So I presume that smoke you were talking about might be coming from that area. But as of course, you are our eyes and our ears, so let me know what you see in your neck of the woods. I will give you an update on the fire. There is a watch and act current around Duddle Road in Darwin River. There was a watch and act, but that has now been downgraded for Roberts Road in Bynoe. That's on the way out to the Dundee area. There are a few campsites around there, but that has now been downgraded after good work from Bushfires NT and volunteers. But the watch and act is current for Duddle Road in Darwin River. I'll give you more details on that after the news at 5.
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1: Embattled Territory Labor politician Manuel Brown says he's been caught speeding at least 8 times since first getting his licence. The member for Arafura had this to say on the steps of Parliament House earlier today.
3: I want to acknowledge the suspended licence from at the end of last year. I want to acknowledge that my son has driven my personal car out on our stations. I do want to acknowledge that there was a fine after I received my my license back in February. I apologise to my constituents, to my Labor caucus, Labor in general, and my family that this has come out and is dragging on. I'm ready to take questions. I've come out for that today. I'm enrolled on RATE, which is Road and Traffic Education course. From 2003 till end of 2000, end of last year, I got 8 speeding fines. Getting to one of them is coming from Jabiru. Got 3 points knocked off from getting into town, so I definitely need to slow down.
1: Mr. Brown has also admitting to letting his young son drive his car.
3: Posted it on my private Facebook page, obviously trying to celebrate his successes on changing gears. As a father, we teach our kids on country and teach them all the basics to driving, changing tyre. That was the type of scenario I was going for. People are going on my private social media page and getting videos and pictures of my children. I'm absolutely devastated and angry about that, but that it is what it is. I'm looking at clearing my social media until I finish my politics.
1: Yeah, so this is interesting, right? Because then it gets a little feisty in the press conference over when and how kids in remote bush, in remote homelands, should or would be learning to drive.
3: Suggesting that fathers teach their children how to drive before they go and do their courses.
4: They're 12 years old. That's 4 years before they get a license.
3: Out in remote communities, and in there's no other option.
5: How many times has your son driven your car?
3: Once. There's other videos of my daughter. She's 14, yeah. Out in a remote air station. They have not drove in, in major centres. This is out in an air station. That's all my videos are like that.
1: So it's interesting, isn't it? The ABC is in no way suggesting kids driving on public roads is okay, but it does raise some questions. I mean, when did you learn to drive? Like, how did you learn to drive? How old were you when you learned to drive? 1300 057 222. Sean, how old were you when you learned to drive?
6: I was about 12.
1: Yeah?
6: Yeah, I learned to drive on a tractor. We did some...
1: On a farm, obviously?
6: At an agricultural high school, actually.
1: Oh, yeah.
6: So it was part of class, yeah.
1: Oh, so they taught you it in school. I mean, I learned to drive when I was 8 on a farm. What do you reckon? 1300 057 222, news time.
7: Hello,
0: Jess Ong here. The footy is back. Hooray! Go the Dockers. Or maybe not. Your home for footy this season is 105.7 ABC Darwin and ABC Sport.

0: Good afternoon, Rio Davis with ABC News. Under pressure, Territory Labor politician Manuel Brown says he's been claiming a $450 nightly travel allowance when he stays at the Palmerston home he owns. Jack Hislop has the details.
1: Manuel Brown held a press conference today to answer questions about the speeding offences that have recently put him in the spotlight. But he also revealed he has been claiming an allowance politicians based outside of Darwin are entitled to when they stay in the NT capital. The member for Arafura is based in Jabiru, but stays at his Palmerston home about half the time and is claiming the allowance. He also says his electorate officer used his taxpayer-funded car for personal use over a three-month period when Mr. Brown's licence was suspended last year.
0: Bushfires NT says the threat of a fire at Bino, southwest of Darwin, is decreasing despite an unconfirmed report of a structure burning during the blaze. Meanwhile, a Watch and Act warning remains in place for a separate fire near Darwin River. Incident controller Brendan Magnoli is advising people not to drive along Duddle Road east of Darwin River until the fire is contained.
2: If they could avoid that area, it would be very beneficial to our crews. They are all across the road. There's multiple vehicles there. We've got approximately about 18 vehicles on the ground there. So if you could avoid it, it would be very beneficial to us.
0: The Assistant Foreign Affairs Minister says the federal government is deeply concerned about China's latest missile test in the Pacific Ocean. Australia was among countries notified by the Chinese government today a missile test in the Pacific with a dummy warhead would be conducted within 24 hours. State news agency Xinhua is reporting a strategic missile was launched from a submarine and landed in a target area in the Pacific. Minister Matt Thistlethwaite says the test is potentially destabilising.
3: We're deeply concerned by this test. It has the potential to destabilise what is a very peaceful region. And we've certainly conveyed those concerns to the Chinese government, both in Beijing and in Canberra.
0: The Prime Minister is facing ongoing criticism for saying he would shag pop star Kylie Minogue, despite apologising for the remarks this morning. Mr Albanese was asked to play the game Shag, Marry, Date during an appearance on the Bush Deep podcast last week and ultimately named Kylie Minogue. He's since apologised. But independent MP Zali Steggall says she isn't convinced.

0: Since the Prime Minister understands why many found the comments offensive.
1: I don't think he gets it. Attending Carl Sanderland's wedding, calling Grace Tame difficult, saying that a Royal Commission into Domestic Violence is a lawyer's picnic. I don't think he gets that Australian women want respect.
0: Overseas, a funeral procession is underway in Tehran for Iran's late Supreme Leader, Ayatollah Ali Khamenei. Eliza Getzey reports.
2: Mourners clad in black have turned out en masse onto the streets of the Iranian capital, some reaching out for a chance to touch the truck moving slowly past, decorated on the sides to look like the ornamental grating that surrounds the shrine of an imam. Inside, the coffins carrying the Ayatollah, as well as those of his relatives, all killed on the February 28 airstrike at the start of the war launched by Israel and the United States. Some mourners threw scarves to be rubbed against the coffins as blessings, with misted water keeping the crowds cool. After a 12-hour journey through Tehran, the Ayatollah's body will be flown to cities across Iran and neighbouring Iraq.
0: And Queensland captain Cameron Munster says his side cannot get complacent ahead of this week's State of Origin decider. Mackenzie Colohan reports.
3: The Maroons are used to being underdogs, but enter Game 3 at Lang Park as favourites. The Queensland skipper says their good performances in the first two games won't count for anything unless they can back it up on Wednesday night. New South Wales have won the last two games played in Brisbane, and Munster knows they're dangerous.
4: Their back's against the wall and they've had a lot of media criticise them, and we know they're coming to the Brizzy for an ambush. Sometimes you get a bit complacent, and that may be why the last couple of times we've lost at Suncorp.
3: The Blues are still sweating on the fitness of Ethan Strange, who's in doubt for the decider after rolling his ankle at training.
0: In today's weather, there's a slight to medium chance of showers about the northeast Arnhem District, a slight chance of showers in southern districts, cloudy in the Tanami, Lasseter and Simpson districts, mostly sunny over the remainder. You're up to date with the latest in ABC News. It's 5 past 5.
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7: Suggesting that fathers teach their children how to drive before they go and do their courses. Out in remote communities, and in there's no other option.
8: That's the member for Arafura, Manuel Brown. Pretty fiery incidents today in a press conference after it admitted he'd been caught speeding a number of times and that he'd let one of his children drive his work car in a remote, in an outstation, so not even in a remote community. So when are kids, I mean, the ABC, as I said before, not suggesting kids should be driving on public roads, but does raise some questions. So Sean, come back, I'll just come back to you for a second. How old were you when you learnt how to drive? Where were you?
9: I was 12 and I was at school, and we had agricultural classes, which were good fun. And yep, the teachers got the tractors out, and one by one, we kind of got taught how to drive the tractors. And the tractors are pretty much the same as a car. There's not much difference in terms of how to drive them.
8: Yeah, so yeah, it was quite easy. Because lots of kids, right, learn how to drive tractors or cars, particularly if they work on farms, because you've got to round up the sheep or do whatever. That's what I was doing, some old Land Rover when I was 8, rounding up the sheep.
9: Yeah, nothing wrong with that. I thought it was a good skill to have.
8: 1300 057 222. I mean, not in public roads, not on public vehicles, of course, but I don't know. We should be taking more kids out. We should teach them how to drive. 1300 057 222. Also, the big mistakes after, as you were hearing, the Prime Minister landed in some hot water over this.
10: Shag, marry, date. Kylie Minogue, Nicole Kidman, or Rhonda Birchmore?
11: I've just got married. I'm only 6 months in.
10: But if it goes tits up, let's just pretend.
11: Oh, Kylie, clearly.
10: You'd marry Kylie and Shagger and date her?
11: All of the above.
12: I've been doing the AM shift for the past week, including on the weekend, and that means having about 2 to 3 coffees by 8 o'clock in the morning.
11: Yeah.
12: And today I woke up for the afternoon shift with a raging headache because I hadn't had any coffee. So

0: honestly, today's regret, wake.
1: Pretty onto you about purging afterwards, and my guts were just exploding. I said to the wife, okay, we got to go. We got to get home quickly now.
2: Well, I reckon one of my favourite mistakes that I ever made, I was hosting the Tourism Awards down in Alice Springs, the Brolgers, which is a pretty decent gig for me. And I accidentally had said the word tourism too many times that halfway through the event, I thanked everybody for their work in terrorism.
3: So Amy accidentally saying, thank you for all of your work, hard work in terrorism, which, of course, you got away with. So for you, 1300 057 222, what is that? The big mistake that you made, how much did it hurt? 1300 057 222.
4: ABC Radio, emergency information.
3: Brendan McNally is the incident controller from Fieries today. We did have to watch and axe for a fire at Duddle Road in Dundee, and also for another fire on Roberts Road in Bino Harbour. But Brendan, I reckon you've got some good news. What's happened?
5: We have. We've actually about to change our Duddle Road fire to an advice. So we've downgraded it. Crews have made an excellent job in containing it. So, yeah, the watch and axe now being removed.
3: So that's quite a lot of work, because the reports you were giving earlier on is this was a significant fire with water bombers attending. What's happened since then?
5: We still have the water bombers on scene. They're still doing their passes and assisting the crews on the ground. They're just making sure that the area is safe and the fire doesn't escape the containment lines that we've put in for them.
3: Okay, and you were asking drone operators to keep the area clear of the area. Is that still what you'd wish?
5: Yes, that's correct. We still have the aircraft in the air, so all drones can be kept on the ground. That'd be very much appreciated.
3: Okay, and how many, so battling these two fires at the same time, how many active assets did you have operating?
5: In total, we had about 30 assets at these incidents. Sorry, no, that's incorrect. It's 36 assets at these jobs. So across those two incidents, we also had a couple other incidences that are still undergoing. We've got one down at outside of Lake Bennett, where we've got another six crew down there as well.
3: Okay, so Lake Bennett, and that's all?
5: Yes, that's all we have. I'm aware that Fire and Rescue did have an incident earlier within the ERA, but apart from that, not real sure what they did put out to that incident.
3: Okay, well, good news there. So they are both downgraded to advice levels. This is the Roberts Road, which is Bino area, and then the Darwin River area as well. What would you like, though, for motorists that are in that area, particularly as they make their way home, the Duddle Road in Darwin River?
5: Yeah, just be mindful that there are vehicles still in the area, plus aircraft. If the road is closed off in front of you, that means we have an aircraft passing. So if you could just pull over and just wait for the aircraft to pass, then make it a lot easier for the team to get that water on the ground and protect assets.
3: Well, well done, and thanks to all of the hardworking men and women at Bushfires NT for doing that. This is a good result, Brendan.
5: It is. It's been a great day for the team, and it's been very much appreciated for the effort that the volunteers have put into it, as well as the crew that I have here.
3: Good on you. And we appreciate your taking some time out to have a chat to us as well. I do appreciate it, Brendan.
5: Not a problem. Thanks.
3: Talk again soon. There's Brendan McNally, who is the incident controller. So just to repeat, the two bushfires that were under watch and axe, that was for Roberts Road in Bino and Duddle Road in Darwin River. They have both now been downgraded to advice. However, authorities would like you to avoid the area if possible. There is still, of course, smoke in the area and a lot of active firefighters in the area. So please, if you can, avoid that area around Roberts Road in Bino and the Duddle Road in Darwin River. More information, to see a map of the warning areas, you can go to Bushfires NT or to the ABC Emergency website. And of course, keep listening to ABC Radio for the latest information. That'll be it, though, for updates on those two fires, unless something changes. They have been moved down to an advice level, which is good news.
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3: 12 past 5 on ABC Radio Darwin. Adam, the problem is Manuel Brown used his Northern Territory government-supplied car to teach his son to drive. That is totally not okay. If he was an accident, there'll be no insurance cover at all.

plus the issue that comes after that. Also, learn to drive when you get your L plates or practice on your own property, says Mark in Humpty Doo. Absolutely. 1-300-057-222 is the number to call, or you can text 0487-99-1057. Hi, Adam. Would you be able to recap on the story about Donald Trump putting in a call to FIFA? I just don't really understand it, or I love the way you explain things in layman terms, because I think I'm about to feel enraged, but I'm not 100% sure why. Thanks. Yeah, I'll give you an update on that in a moment. Craig Foster, our, you know, the father of Australian football at the moment, has risen the word cheat. I'll explain to you what's happened after Jess Ribeiro and the Bone Collectors used to be a regular at this time of the year up in Darwin. This is called Truckyard.

0: Jess Ribeiro and the Bone Collectors Truck Yard performed at our happy hour in the Spiegel tent for the Darwin Festival when we presented it down at the Browns Botanic Gardens quite a few years ago. It's a lovely voice that she has.
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0: So I got a text earlier on. Hi, Adam. Would you be able to just recap on the story about Donald Trump putting in a call to FIFA? I just didn't really understand it all. I love the way you explain things in layman terms because I think I'm about to feel enraged, but I'm not 100% sure why. Thanks. Thank you for the text. There was a player who plays for the United States that nobody knew, and he got a red card. What happens when you get a red card is you get sent off from the field in the World Cup. You're not allowed to play the next game if you get into another game. So the US did win. They now have to face Belgium. This player, who nobody knew about, who'd been red carded in the previous match, should be suspended from the next match against Belgium. That is until Donald Trump called FIFA not once, not twice, but three times and said, overturn the decision. And you know what FIFA did? They overturned the decision. This is what Zane Bojack from ABC Sports had to tell you.
1: The game that we know it, Adam, has been fundamentally changed. It will never be the same because since the red card and yellow card system was introduced in 1970, every player that has got a red card has missed the next match. Not happening tomorrow when USA plays Belgium. It's as a result of political interference from Donald Trump and the White House. It is unprecedented, unbelievable what we're talking about.
0: Never happened before in the history of the game. Donald Trump calls FIFA because, of course, part of the World Cup is being played in the United States. Zane Bojack went on to say this.
1: So England had to play for 40 minutes today when Jarrell Kwanzaa got red carded and he had to go off. Does that mean that King Charles now gets on the phone and chats to FIFA and Gianni Infantino? They've got a great relationship just like Donald Trump does. Does he, you know, assert his political influence on this tournament? I know that you love football as much as I do, Adam, and we've seen hydration breaks be introduced, 48 teams for this tournament. We've had three co-hosts, so many things completely different to what we've seen before, purely and simply because FIFA loves tapping into these vast riches that the United States has to offer. I cannot believe I'm talking to you about this. It honestly has made, it's left a bad taste in my mouth and that of many commentators and fans throughout the world.
0: So basically, a US player will be allowed to play despite being red carded because Donald Trump rang up FIFA and said, oi, change that decision that you made. I don't know where that leaves your taste for the rest of the tournament. 1-300-057-222. Is it time to just turn your back? Can't play a game which has rules and then say, oh no, that's not fair. We didn't like that rule. Can you?
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0: Okay, so I'm going to make to something that'll be much more fun now. The Australian Chili Eating Championships, they were held in Sawtelle on the weekend. And representing the Northern Territory was our very own Kieran, the twin father McPherson, who came ever so close to winning. He came second, pipped by a matter of seconds. Now, Matt Brown from the Country Hour, who's always on the ball, got Kieran to describe what those final seconds, the final moments of the competition were like.
6: Who's going to have their mouth empty first?
7: Okay, so I'm sitting there and the guys were dishing up the plates before, you know, behind us, and I could hear one of the guys that was dishing them up, and he's like, Phil, this is the most chilies that we've ever had in any speed round, mate. And Phil's like, whatever, you know, like, yeah, give it to them, you know, like, you know, like, it sounded like the bloke was a little bit like, you know, are you sure we want to put them through this much pain sort of thing, you know? And yeah, so
8: because clearly a lot of people had bowed out. Things had got too hot for too many of the competitors, so it all came down to three people.
7: I was in quite a bit of pain, I think about the fifth or sixth round in, and obviously I just kept pushing through it. But that last round there, that was that was brutal. Absolutely brutal. But, yeah, it got through it, and unfortunately,

0: Got me, like coming into the competition. I didn't know any of the other competitors. I knew him from last year, and he came second last year, and I was third. So I knew he was definitely going to be some, give me a good run for my money, So,
1: And it was so
0: and
1: close, Kieran. It was a matter
0: yeah,
1: of seconds.
0: one of the guys that organized the whole chili festival down there, Carl. He was saying to me, he's like, mate, you shouldn't have stood up because as soon as you stood up, he just scoffed it and he just bang got it all down. But anyways, it's all part of the game, I suppose. But yeah.
1: You had to consume so much there. During that championship, was there any chili or any paste in particular that really, really hit you hard?
0: They gave us a little vial. I can't remember what it was, but it was a liquid, and yeah, that was nuts. And also like the pure capsaicin I think we had on, like it was the or the de I don't know, it was some sauce over the top of them 15 Carolina Reapers we had in that final round. After I got off the stage, my wife come around with the kids and I broke down a little bit, seeing my boys and all that, and but like my face was absolutely burning, I don't know what happened, but I got something on my face or something, and yeah, I kept asking for baby wipes, so I could sort of try and get rid of the burn off my actual face, not my mouth, but like the pain there in the competition is crazy intense, but it's I got something on my face or something, and yeah, I kept asking for baby wipes, so I could sort of try and get rid of the burn off my actual face, not my mouth, but like the pain there in the competition is crazy intense, but it's I wouldn't say it doesn't compare because it's certainly just as painful, but the cramps you get later on afterwards are, they're buckling. They are very, very painful. The next day, you're definitely feeling it. Like I was actually feeling it that night. I went to the toilet. I was like, holy Jesus. The next day was pretty much the same. But now I'm all good, mate. I'm back to my normal self. So, yeah.
1: Is this it for chili eating competitions for you?
0: No, mate, no.
1: Why? You're going
0: I'm a
1: back.
0: glutton.
1: Why?
0: Yeah,
1: Why?
0: I'm a glutton for punishment, and I feel like I wanna get to the world, I just feel like that's something I want to do, and I definitely want to bring home the trophy to the Northern Territory.
2: And the World Chili Championships. Give them a massive round of applause for now.
3: Yeah, so there you go. Kieran, the twin father McPherson, who is going to be trying again because obviously he came second in the national championships and he wants to bring the world title home. Now, we did speak with him when he won the NT title and he had this advice about dealing with the excess chilies.
0: Pretty onto about purging afterwards, and my guts were just exploding. I said to the wife, okay, we got to go. We got to get home quickly now.
3: There you go. He didn't like it after he'd eaten them. It was worse the next day. Still going to do it again. I mean, it's genius, isn't it?
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3: So, this has what's enraged you this afternoon.
6: Shag, marry, date. Kylie Minogue, Nicole Kidman, or Rhonda Birchmore?
7: I've just got married. I'm only 6 months in.
6: But if it goes tits up, let's just pretend.
7: Oh, Kylie, clearly.
6: You'd marry Kylie and Shagger and Data?
7: All of the above.
3: Okay, so that's the Prime Minister who's subsequently apologised. He was on a podcast called Bush Deep, hosted by comedian Nikki Osborne. She obviously played that game with him. He said that. He says, I've apologised unequivocally. I mean, he's got copped a bit of heat on the comments, but you've had a lot to say about it on 0487 99 1057. If your male child at school was caught rating female children at school and how much they want to kiss them, would you think that's funny? Says a text. Another says, I actually find him a bit more human following the interview with Bush Barbie. I thought it was funny, says Kate.

And what about the accountability of Nikki Osborne? Poor form. She also has a responsibility in this as a woman. And a text 0487 991 0057. How is Albo's comments any different to some radio compares referring to men as hotties? Double standards at times, says the text. It's Australian Crawl. This is Hoochie Gucci Mama.

0: Oh, Hoochie Goochie Mama, that's from Australian Crawl. You are on ABC Darwin, 5:30. Very good evening to Rio Davis.
1: Good evening, Adam. Making news, Northern Territory police say they suspect the suspicious death of a 17-year-old girl in Arnhem Land is related to domestic violence. Just after 11 o'clock this morning, emergency services were called out to a report that a girl was unconscious in a home in Gallowinku, and when they arrived, they found her dead. A 34-year-old man has been arrested, and detectives from the Serious Crime Squad are investigating the incident. Australia and Fiji have signed a new security pact, elevating the military alliance between the two countries to the same level as Australia's alliances with the United States, New Zealand and Papua New Guinea. The Oceans of Peace Alliance includes mutual defence obligations that would require either country to respond if the other comes under military attack. The United Nations chief says there's an urgent need for globally harmonised rules to reduce the potential risks posed by artificial intelligence, especially to children. Antonio Guterres has addressed the first ever government-level global dialogue on AI in Geneva. He's warned AI is being deployed faster than anyone, including the people building it, can keep up with. And Australia has won the Women's T20 Cricket World Cup for a seventh time, beating England by 7 wickets at Lord's. After losing the toss and sent in to bat, England made 150 for 4, but the Australians reached the target with 17 balls to spare for the loss of 3 wickets. Beth Mooney made 64 from 49 balls and Phoebe Litchfield 48 from 35. Adam, there'll be more news at 6 o'clock.
0: Thanks, Rio. You'd got to be bummed if you're the women's cricket team, aren't you? 7 times they've been world champions. No one can talk about it.
1: Yeah, and so much sport going on at the moment.
0: I know. It's so much sport. I was even late to work this morning because I was watching a mini of the second stage of the Tour de France.
1: Yeah, so there's that, Wimbledon, World Cup, AFL still going, yeah. Origin.
0: State of Origin's on Wednesday.
1: Yep.
0: And then we've

0: got this big debate around what's happened with the World Cup, with Donald Trump calling FIFA and getting a red card overturned for an unknown player who plays for the United States.
1: Yeah, it really feels like the backroom deals are just being made out in public these days.
0: It smells, doesn't it?
1: Yeah. Fishy.
0: Very fishy. Thank you, Rio. We'll talk later. There's that Rio Davis, who's back to his natural habitat here in the afternoon on ABC Radio Darwin. It is 28 to 6 this afternoon. After 6, you'll hear Rio and then this.
2: Hello, Samantha Donovan here. On PM at 5 past 6, China fires a test missile in the Pacific, just as Australia and Fiji sign a new defence pact. Also at the Royal Commission on Anti-Semitism, social media giant Meta under pressure for its moderating of online hate speech. And Donald Trump gets a red card overturned at the World Cup.
3: If we are allowed to breach the rules in plain sight, what else happens behind the scenes?
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5: Top end, it's dry. Spare thought for those down in Alice Springs. They only got up to a maximum of 12.9, whereas we had 32.3. If you're in the rural area, Noonamar's got 33.6, so still a bit warmer inland. And it was fairly dry, or relatively dry today over the top end. A few showers Nuneham land way, but that's about it. As far as the temperatures go for tonight and tomorrow, we're looking at 21 to 32 for Darwin. If you're a bit further inland, you might get a sub 20. We just got sub 20 today, 19.8. But 21 tonight. Noonamar is looking at 19 to 33 for tomorrow, along with Berry Springs. If you're a little bit further afield, Catherine, 14 to 31, and sunny. If you're out at Borroloola, we're looking at a top of 32 after 15 tonight. The Kakadu Way, Jabiru, 20 to 32, Maningrida, 20 to 32 as well. Nunanboy, 22 to 28, and the usual showers are around there. Up on the Tiwi Islands, we're looking at 20 to 32 for Warramyunga, and clear and sunny conditions.
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0: Few more texts coming in. So this is oddly one of the news stories today, and they're not the kind of news stories you'd usually talk about on ABC Darwin Drive, but for some reason everybody wants to talk about it. So this is what happened on a podcast called Bush Deep, hosted by comedian Nikki Osborne, guest Prime Minister of Australia Anthony Albanese.
13: We're at rapid fire questions now. Every guest gets asked these. Shag, marry, date. Kylie Minogue, Nicole Kidman, or Rhonda Birchmore?
14: I've just got married. I'm only 6 months in.
13: But if it goes tits up, let's just pretend.
14: Oh, Kylie, clearly.
13: You'd marry Kylie and Shagger and Data?
14: All of the above.
13: All right, it's a triple.
14: She's terrific.
13: All right, that's fair.
0: It's a comedic podcast hosted by a comedian called Nikki Osborne. But the Prime Minister's copped a bit of heat on the comment, since released a statement saying he apologises unequivocally, but I want to ask you what you think. 1300 057 222. Is it harmless fun, or were his comments inappropriate for a Prime Minister? Maybe the game Shag, Marry, Date is out of date. 1300 057 222. Interesting theories coming out now. On that podcast comment, Adam, about Kylie, it's just an attempt at diversion from the outcome of that pathetic attempt of a budget. Haha, I'm just wondering, says Leanne Yeo. Another goes, oh, it was all said in tongue and cheek. Is it any worse than Charles telling Camilla he wants to be her tampon? You know, I've never... Did he?

Did he say that? 1-300-057-222. And no one's playing the game, but I would like you to play the game. Worst mistake that you had. What's the worst mistake you've made? How much did it hurt? 1-300-057-222. Was it that or was it worse? Amy Hetherington, earlier on today, said her favourite mistake that she's made is when she was hosting the Tourism Awards and she said tourism so many times that she said, and thank you all for all of the great work you're doing in terrorism. To which she got a lot of laughs. She said, it's really great that happened. Phew, that I'm in the Northern Territory for that. For you, 1-300-057-222 is the number to call. What about doing this?

someone who's a regular on this program, someone who's been given all types of awards and accolations, including a Chief Minister's Medal, just did that on the weekend, ran a marathon without doing any training, says he's not even sore. Whatever. You're going to hear from him in just a moment after Adele. Easy on me.

0: Oh, Adele, ABC Darwin. Easy. Oh, such a lovely song, isn't it? It's almost 5:45 on ABC Radio Darwin. Winner of the Chief Minister's Medal. Flood influencer. And now marathon runner without training ever. Trent DeWitt, what is going on here for you? We have been talking today, Trent, about things you might have regretted after we had a Northern Territory guy who's come second in the National Chili Eating Competition. He had some warnings when he won the NT Awards. He said, you've got to purge yourself quite quickly after you eat the chilies. Don't wait for the next day for them to bubble in your tummy. It's no good for you. And then, the Prime Minister's in a spot of hot water for a few things, including what he said on a podcast. And then
1: He's on fire, isn't he?
0: Yeah, I did. And then I see from you that you have just run a marathon without training. How sore are you this afternoon, Trent?

0: wet.
1: Yeah, the body feeling it today, Adam, definitely knows it's done something, that's for sure. Yep. It was a long, slow grind. The plan was always to run a marathon this year at the Gold Coast, but I had a few injuries. My back decided to give out about 3 months ago, and that put a stop to all training for me.
0: And so no training. So were you able to run at all or not?
1: Yeah, in that period, I came good about 2 weeks ago, and I started to run again 2 weeks ago.
0: So then you go, all right, so I haven't been running for a long time. What I propose I will do is try and run 42 kilometres.
1: Well, the tickets were booked, Adam.
0: And
1: the tickets were booked.
0: How did you go on that 42 kilometres? What time did you record? How did you feel at the end of it?
1: Yeah, so we did that in 4 hours, 45 minutes roughly. And honestly, that was my fourth marathon I've done. The others, obviously, I prepared for, trained for, and none have felt as good as what that one did. That was by far the best marathon I've done.
0: So what's the moral of the story is don't do any work. It'll just happen.
1: I couldn't believe it. It was honestly, I came across the line so happy. It was the best one I've done, hands down.
0: And your thighs, you can walk upstairs, you can sit down without, you know, the pain of thigh?
1: No, there's some stiff leg syndrome today. There's a lot of, feels like there's two planks of wood strapped to my legs today. But look, it was so good. I encourage anyone. Running is such a cool thing to get into. Like, if you can't run or you think you can't run, I was a front rower, Adam, when I played footy when I was younger, so I was the size of a house. So now I run all the time and it's so good for you. It's good for your mental health. And it's an easy thing to get into. But one thing about running is it's a sport that holds you accountable and you alone. So you have nowhere to hide if you go out to set out to do something and you can't do it. Well, running will show that up pretty quick.
0: So you arrive in the Gold Coast for this marathon that you haven't trained for. Was there at any point, Trent DeWitt, where you said, actually, this is probably a bad idea. I'm not 34 anymore. I shouldn't be doing this.
1: It gets worse because it eggs you on, because you go to pick up your bib and you see all the professional runners and you get into the whole vibe of it. And somehow you convince yourself that you can do it.
0: Yeah. Have you got...
1: Anyway, you can.
0: Well, you did. Congratulations. And now we're going to see Rod and Rifle running gear. It'll be arranged.
1: Yeah,
0: it'll come out, won't
1: it? There might be, mate. Who knows?
0: Where was the marathon? Where exactly was it? What did it look like?
1: The Gold Coast. So basically, if anyone's familiar with the Gold Coast, you start at Australia Fair Shopping Centre.
0: Oh, yep.
1: And you run south down the coast, right down, I think it's Miami, way down the end of it. That's about the 18K mark. You turn around, you head back up to Runaway Bay, which is back up to the north. That's about your 35, 36K mark. Then you turn and run back south again and you finish at the pool right there at Australia Fair.
0: And it can be windy there. It's slightly uphill, like when you turned around, you're running slightly uphill all the way back there as well. It can also be quite windy. How did you go with that?
1: Yeah, definitely. When we turned to run back to the north, you actually had a tailwind, but for the last sort of 7 or 8K, and you turn to run to the south again, you get smacked in the face by the wind. The sun is out, and that is a slog. I won't lie about that. The last 35K mark is nothing but a mental grind. That it's just mind over matter. And look, you know, help me, Krispy Kremes, mate. I had my wife running beside me. She gave me two Krispy Kremes, and that kept me rolling along. She gave me one at the 30K mark and one at about the 38K mark.
0: Yeah.
1: And that saw me over the line.
0: Before I let you go, like you were hinting on this before, that even if you haven't started running, you can start now running because it's an easy thing to do, obviously. Just run and... you can pick it up. I've heard that from quite a few people. Tell me, like, how difficult was it for you to start? Did you start running 1 kilometre, then 2 kilometres? Is that how it happened?
1: Exactly, yeah. You start so small. And, you know, I remember when I first did my first park run, that was a 5 kilometre and it was a 30-odd minute park run. And I looked at a marathon back then and it made me feel sick. And as you just continue to do something gradually, you grind away at it and it becomes not so... such a big scary thing, and somewhere in your head says you can actually do that. And as you train a little bit more and a little bit more, everybody is capable of it. And I would encourage anyone, just start moving, just go for a K walk even, and then the next week chuck a little jog in there. It's really, really good for you.
0: Oh, thanks. It's a lovely way to start Monday, Trent. Congratulations. Here you go.
1: Thanks, mate.
0: Thank you. Enjoy your Krispy Kremes. Talk to you soon. See you. Bye. Trent DeWitt. Our Catherine icon is now running marathons without even training. I mean, some people can do it, can't they, I suppose? It's 12 away from 6, ABC Radio Darwin. I thought I'd give you the Blind Boys of Alabama's version of Run On For A Long Time. Why not?

0: Blind Boys of Alabama run on for a long time, celebrating Trent DeWitt's managing to run a marathon without even training.
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4: You're with Adam Steer.
0: Paul in Darwin. Afternoon, Adam. Afternoon, Paul. I've only run the Mitchell Street Mile Fun Run in Darwin twice. Okay, did you have a good time doing it or not? It is 8 to 6. Northern Territory Police say they are investigating the death of a 17-year-old female who was found unconscious at a residence in Gallowinku this morning shortly after 11. Police say they received a report that the female was unconscious. Local police, assisted by staff from the local health clinic, attended the scene where she was declared deceased. A 34-year-old man has since been arrested, with detectives from Serious Crime Section continuing to investigate the circumstances surrounding her death. Meanwhile, Northern Territory Police say they are seeking public assistance to locate 26-year-old Isaac Thompson, who escaped from corrections custody overnight. At about 8:15, police received reports the man had fled custody while being escorted from an ambulance into the emergency department at Royal Darwin Hospital. At the time, the man was handcuffed and only wearing a pair of shorts and socks. He was last seen running on foot along Rocklands Road. The Fugitive Task Force, Strike Force Trident, and the Dog Operations Unit are continuing to search for the man. He is a known associate of the Mongols Outlaw Motorcycle Gang. And in other police news, police say three people have been charged following an investigation into the alleged supply of drugs in Katherine. So if you do know anything about the 26-year-old who has escaped police custody, you can contact police. 13444 is the best number there. And, of course, the advice is do not approach him.
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0: There's a bear in there and a chair as well. Those words evoke memories for generations of Aussies. Play School is celebrating 60 years on air this year. So how has this children's program stood the test of time? Well, Australian Story went behind the scenes to find out.
10: Well, today is the Super Silly Special. It's quite different to a normal play school.
11: So this will be waiting here on
12: I'll
11: top
12: just
11: of
12: grab
11: this.
12: It at some point.
13: Make it sing! Yeah. And then... Yes.
14: This special episode is in front of a live audience of 60 kids.
15: Play school is like Australia's family heirloom. It gets passed down from generation to generation.
16: I like Jemima. It's Humpty Dumpty.
17: Big teddy bear.
18: Well, maybe Little Ted?
15: We all feel like it belongs to us. It's our show. And it's no accident that it's still here after 60 years.
19: Hello.
9: Oh, hello.
19: Everyone from Play School says, hello!
9: We've got a spinning top.
16: When you're doing the show, there's a certain playful innocence.
19: Come over here and I'll give you a pat.
16: With some naughtiness that is just lovely.
0: Straw into the hole.
9: For some children, that half hour of play school is the only time they have the undivided attention of two adults in their day. So we always feel really responsible for the part we play in that child's life.
6: 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Nice and quiet.
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9: That connection down the barrel of the lens, that's the essence of play school.
0: Aww. Australian Story documentary Child's Play tonight at 8 o'clock on ABC TV, or of course you can catch it anytime on iView. Remember this was, I don't know, when I was watching play school, this was turning up at the same time with the bug.

0: Good evening, Rio Davis with ABC News. Chinese state media is reporting China has conducted a ballistic missile test in the Pacific Ocean. The Australian government was informed earlier of China's plans for the long-range missile test, along with other nations in the region. Chinese state media outlet Xinhua is reporting the missile was launched from a submarine and carried a dummy warhead. Acting Prime Minister Richard Marles says Australia is concerned by the test.
1: We were informed by China today of its intention to do this test. This is a long-range missile test, and we are very concerned about any actions which undermine the stability, the peace and security of the Pacific.
0: Residents of the Ukrainian capital have experienced another night of deadly air attacks after Russia launched waves of missiles and drones. The BBC's Sarah Rainsford reports from Kyiv. At least 10 people have been killed and more than 40 injured.
2: It was another frightening night for people here in Kyiv as Russia launched cruise and ballistic missiles at the city. There were loud explosions and the boom of Ukraine's air defences in action. And once again, many residents sought shelter underground. The destruction this morning is widespread. Several apartment blocks have been hit, either directly or by falling debris from intercepted drones and missiles. There are dead and injured and people still trapped under the ruins of their homes.
0: An impeachment trial against Philippines Vice President Sara Duterte has begun in the Philippine Senate. Southeast Asia correspondent Tim Swanston reports.
3: Philippines Vice President Sara Duterte was impeached earlier this year on a range of allegations, including misuse of confidential funds, unexplained wealth, bribery and an alleged threat to assassinate the president and his wife. If convicted, Sara Duterte would be removed as vice president and she could be barred from running for higher office. This trial marks a further reversal of fortunes for the Duterte family, with the vice president's father and former president, Rodrigo Duterte, currently in front of The Hague on crimes against humanity charges. This trial is expected to last months and we'll hear from dozens of witnesses. Tim Swanston, ABC News, Manila.
0: Back home, for the third time in just 4 weeks, a major manhunt is underway for a known Mongols bikie associate who's escaped custody in Darwin. Courtney Barrett-Peters reports.
4: Isaac Thompson allegedly ran away while being escorted from an ambulance into Royal Darwin Hospital's emergency department around 8:15 last night. Police say the 26-year-old man was last spotted sprinting along Rocklands Road while handcuffed and only wearing shorts and socks. His escape comes just 4 weeks after patched Mongols bike member Brant Graham made his dash for freedom by jumping from a courthouse dock, sparking a 5-day manhunt. Anyone who sees Thompson is urged to call 000.
0: The Northern Territory's chief veterinarian has urged people bringing poultry to upcoming agricultural shows to take extra precautions due to the outbreak elsewhere of bird flu. The Katherine and Darwin shows later this month normally result in hundreds of prize birds being moved about the top end. But the confirmation of half a dozen cases of H5N1 bird flu in other jurisdictions has prompted NT Chief Vet Sue Fitzpatrick to issue a warning.
5: Ensure if you are taking birds, not to take any sick birds and not to handle or have your birds close to other poultry when they're returning home. Try to keep the particular show exhibition birds isolated from the rest of the flock.
0: And a mostly white humpback whale calf has been spotted off the coast of New South Wales and Queensland, with people encouraged to log any further sightings as it moves further north. Drone footage captured the calf and its mother off the coast of Cabarita Beach on Friday. Then onlookers spotted it about 100 kilometres north at Stradbroke Island on Saturday. CSIRO scientist Dr. Eva Plagani says it's possible it's a very rare whale calf.
6: The leucistic animals, as we call this one, or it's actually what I call a pied whale, it's the black and white colouring, that's very rare as well. There's only a handful of known whales in the southern hemisphere that have that sort of coloration.
0: In the weather for tomorrow, there's a slight chance of early morning showers about the southeast Tiwi and far northern Daly districts, a slight to medium chance of showers about the Simpson, Tanami, Lassiter and eastern Arnhem districts, mostly sunny elsewhere. That's the latest in ABC News. Yeah.
7: These birds are really special, they're really interesting, and they deserve attention and they deserve help. They are faced with so many threats, especially with avian flu. It could be getting even worse for a lot of seabirds.
8: The Great Barrier Reef is home to some remarkable wildlife, including significant and rare colonies of seabirds. And right now, researchers are paying close attention with the arrival of H5 bird flu on Australian shores. With further cases being confirmed late last week, surveillance has been increased to monitor its potential spread, as authorities warn the effect on native bird populations could be significant. And living off the grid sounds like a dream for many people, but for farmers in WA, being forced to move to standalone power has left them in the dark.
9: Probably used to get 3-4 power outs a year, and we thought, it's going to be great, we'll have power all year round. We've actually had, you know, kids in the bath, and the power's dropped out, sort of 7 o'clock at night, you know, middle of winter, pitch black. You've got kids screaming in the bathroom.
8: I'm Alex Hyman, and this is Australia Wide. Turtles, whales, sharks, stunning coral and all sorts of fish. There's a plethora of marine life that calls the Great Barrier Reef home. And there are also plenty of seabirds, including a rare colony of red-tailed tropic birds that is being monitored for the deadly H5 bird flu. Our reporter Grace Whiteside visited the island to find out more.
7: It's a really scary time. So, like, we've been watching bird flu, you know, ravage the rest of the world for the last few years and just waiting for it to come here.
10: Romney Edwards-Francis is a PhD student with the University of the Sunshine Coast. She's visiting Lady Elliot Island, the southernmost coral cay of the Great Barrier Reef, about 80 kilometres from the Bundaberg coastline, to research vulnerable red-tailed tropic birds, including this chick.
11: This is Sir David Attenborough, named by one of the resort staff, Erin, in honour of Sir David's birthday, 100th birthday.
7: If it were to arrive somewhere like this, I mean, it could have a really massive impact on the birds here, and that would just be really devastating to see colonies being affected by that.
10: The researchers are taking blood samples from birds on the island and sharing the data with Biosecurity Queensland as part of national surveillance and response efforts. 4 cases of H5 have been confirmed in Western Australia, 1 in South Australia and 1 in New South Wales.
12: We knew that this was going to happen, and we knew that as soon as the virus gone into Antarctica, the risk for Australia dramatically elevated.
10: University of Queensland virology professor Kirsty Short says if the virus becomes embedded in Australia's bird population, it would have major ramifications.
12: So obviously the big concern is poultry, because we have seen overseas that this virus has caused widespread poultry outbreaks. And as soon as there's an outbreak in poultry, that has implications for trade and who will accept poultry products from Australia. So that's really, really significant, and we should not underestimate that. Then there's also knock-on effects on to our native species. And here we shouldn't just think about birds, but we should also think about sea mammals. We've seen they've been decimated in South America upon the arrival of this virus, as well as scavenger species who feed on dead or dying birds. We know from

0: Good evening. Rio Davis with ABC News. China has defended its test firing of a long-range ballistic missile into the Pacific Ocean. China correspondent Alison Horne has more from Beijing.
1: The missile was launched from a Chinese nuclear-powered submarine into the Pacific around midday local time, carrying a mock warhead. China's state media says the test was a success, with the missile landing in its target zone. Regional nations, including Australia, have criticised the launch, calling it concerning and destabilising. But China's foreign ministry says the test is a routine part of military training and that it complies with international law, adding the test was not aimed at any specific country or target. Alison Horne, ABC News, Beijing.
0: While there are no official statistics on how many people remain trapped under rubble following twin earthquakes in Venezuela, there are more than 30,000 reports of missing people being sent to a website set up by the country's opposition. Venezuelan authorities say the death toll from last month's quakes is now more than 3,300, with more than 16,700 injured. The quake's strength left no time for escape, leaving thousands buried under debris. Roraima Garcia was trapped when her building in La Guaira State collapsed and is now recovering from a broken leg in hospital in Caracas.
2: We had no chance of doing anything. The building collapsed immediately in a matter of seconds. I was trapped for more than 12 hours. During that time, all I thought about was my son and that I had to fight and get out of there to not leave him alone.
0: Back home, Prime Minister Anthony Albanese has apologised for comments he made about Australian pop star Kylie Minogue on a podcast last week. Caitlin Maloney reports.
3: The Prime Minister's office this morning released a statement saying he apologises unequivocally for his response to a game of Shag, Marry or Date on Nikki Osborne's Bush Deep podcast last week. Although Mr Albanese initially refused to answer the question, after being asked again, he replied, "All of the above," in reference to Kylie Minogue. Crossbench MP Zali Steggall and Liberal frontbencher Sarah Henderson have both criticised the Prime Minister, calling his comments inappropriate and disrespectful. Social Services Minister Tanya Plibersek pointed to the government's work towards gender equality.
0: Under pressure, Territory Labor politician Manuel Brown says he's been sometimes claiming a $450 nightly travel allowance when he stays at the Palmerston home he owns. Jack Hislop reports.
4: Manuel Brown held a press conference today to answer questions about the speeding offences that have recently put him in the spotlight. But he also revealed he has been claiming an allowance politicians based outside of Darwin are entitled to when they stay in the NT capital. The member for Arafura is based in Jabiru, but stays at his Palmerston home about half the time and is claiming the allowance. He also says his electorate officer used his taxpayer-funded car for personal use over a three-month period when Mr Brown's licence was suspended last year.
0: Tourism operators hope a new offer of free flights for visitors to Alice Springs, as well as new grants for tourism businesses, will supercharge the industry in Central Australia. The region's tourism body has announced a $5 million fund to finance trips to Alice Springs, as long as visitors stay for at least two nights and book at least one tourism experience. CEO of Tourism Central Australia, Daniel Rochford, says a further $2.5 million will fund grants for operators with new ideas.
5: I've not met a tourism operator yet that doesn't have some interesting new idea in their top drawer, and this fund has been able to allow those operators to get that idea out and have it funded.
0: And a 10-man England side has held on to beat Mexico 3-2 in their FIFA World Cup round of 16 clash in Mexico City. A Jude Bellingham brace and a Harry Kane penalty were enough to send the Three Lions through to the quarterfinals in front of more than 80,000 spectators. England coach Thomas Tuchel has told SBS the team will need some time to recover from the performance.
6: We need to take this in. This is Azteca, it's Mexico. It's a crazy, crazy game. We left everything out there, every single one of us. So they need to take this in and, now it's full steam ahead.
0: England's next opponent is Norway, which knocked out Brazil with a 2-1 win in New Jersey. In the weather for tomorrow, Darwin sunny with a top of 32 degrees. Alice Springs is partly cloudy, reaching a top of 17. ABC News.
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11: What an absolutely perfect night. Look at Brymal Park Lake. It is a mirror. In fact, when I went through night visions on Saturday night, it was so clear and calm. The lake adjacent to the restaurant, the red illuminated tree, looked as if it was going to the bottom of a bottomless lake. It was truly, truly stunning. Shortly, we're going to speak to Rachel Azzopardi and Lee Cumberledge, who are co-founders and creative directors of Illuminate. This event here tonight, this is the first time this event has been part of the Illuminate agenda, for want of a better word, and I got a feeling it's going to be an ongoing one because it's going well so far. There's, as I said, there's 800 dogs who are registered for this walk tonight, and it just could not be a better night. It's cool, that's true, but it's winter, and that's the idea of Illuminate, is it's something that you can do in winter. Mind you, I'm sure that there was a level of anxiety with Lee and Rachel when the rain was pouring down last week because it wasn't good. So look, ahead of talking to them, I managed to go for a walk through Night Visions on Saturday night. So you walk in and the first thing you encounter are these amazing images of faces in the trees, and they move and they take you by surprise and they're incredible. And what's even more amazing about them is as you walk past them, the images disappear. So it's kind of like the tree has its own life. It is really, truly beautiful. But then as you walk through over the bridge and past the reflective pool near the restaurant, you come to some really other special spots. So let's take up what I experience from that point on. Walking into Urban Echoes, which is like a laser light show you've never seen before. Because the mist that's going through the lights is creating this extraordinary ethereal theme. And the people who are silhouetted by the light, it's almost as if there's some sort of UFO about to embark on its landing on this incredible planet. This is really special. I love this. Dramatic scene changes are quite incredible, with these piercing jets of light cut through the air. Wow. So the Avenue of Ficus keeps changing colour to various blues with laser lights streaming across. And then you head into this amazing illuminated tunnel. Believe it or not, this is the sound inside the Bicentennial Conservatorium. And I can 100% guarantee you have never seen it in this guise before. The way the density of the plants is enhanced by this almost green flower.

flames that are dancing through the foliage. And then in the distance, a laser shooting out from all directions, kind of like a green star of Bethlehem.

That is the first time I've heard that song, and I like it. That's Keith Urban and Michael McDonald, a song called We Go Back. Via text, Carolyn says, love this song. And I must admit, that is a really lovely combination. And Deb from Warradale says, hey, Spence, I'm really liking the song by Keith and Michael McDonald.

0: ABC News, good evening. I'm William Howard Evans. New Zealand has joined Australia in criticising China's latest missile test in the Pacific, warning such exercises should not be normalised. Kaveh Akbari reports.
1: New Zealand expressed concern after China test-launched a missile, with Wellington saying it was fired into the South Pacific nuclear free zone. Its Foreign Minister Winston Peters says the test is unwelcome and should not be allowed to become normalised. Beijing informed regional governments of the launch earlier today. The test came within hours of Australia signing a landmark defence treaty with Fiji, pledging to aid one another in the event of an armed attack. A similar launch 2 years ago was criticised by several Pacific nations, and Australia raised it with senior Chinese officials. China says the missile carried a dummy warhead, was part of routine training, and was not directed at any country or target.
0: The Tibetan government has used the Dalai Lama's 91st birthday to accuse China

0: But Dean, you must remember this, a kiss is just a kiss. So the opening lyrics of?
1: Oh, As Time Goes By.
0: Oh, yes.
2: You must remember this, a kiss is just a kiss.

0: Yes, you sold a lot of tickets and records off that one, Judy. Question 24, International Kissing Day.
1: Yes.
0: Which nursery rhyme?
1: That's all you got left.
0: There's two questions left. International Kissing Day. Which nursery rhyme character kissed the girls and made them cry?
1: Georgie Porgy.
0: Correct, yes. Georgie Porgy. Well, you know what? Someone had to get here, and that someone is you. Judy from Terang. Question 25. To win the magnet for tonight, the honour, the glory, and all the accompanying stuff. Question 25. The Kiss is an 1882 marble sculpture by which French artist?
1: I'm thinking of the stream, Edvard Munch. Just a minute. The Kiss.
0: The Kiss is an 1882 marble sculpture by which French artist?
1: I knew this up until probably 3 weeks ago. I reckon I've known it for 50 years up until 3 weeks ago. The second I hang up.

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And just a reminder, you've got about another 12 minutes to text people if you want to be in the running for those tickets to come to that outside broadcast. Tell us the name of the band performing this particular tune, and it does all begin.

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1: Spend your afternoon with Liz Travascus.
2: Sean, 50 years of deadly, what does that mean to you?
3: Recognising the generations who stood strong, who ensured that our voices were heard, who protected and maintained culture.
1: ABC Darwin and the Northern Territory.
0: So bobsled, send a text in and we'll play that song for you a little bit later.

0: his huge folder of documents about the launch, because he was going to put them in the recycling bin.
1: Oh no!
0: And my heart just went into my mouth. I was like, oh my God, please don't recycle them. I'm desperate to see them. So just in the nick of time, and so he didn't recycle them. And as a result of that, the team got back together again, and they very kindly invited me to their reunion lunch. And then there was the 50th anniversary of Australis Oscar V. There were big celebrations at the University of Melbourne. So now they're recognised as part of Australia's space history.
1: Isn't that great?
0: And global space history too. So it's the ultimate Australian story of the underdog winning in the end.
1: Hey, does it still serve a purpose?
0: Its batteries ran out, I think, in about 6 weeks.
1: Okay.
0: So it hasn't worked for a long time. But I would argue it does serve a purpose, and that purpose is as heritage, as something that's important to people's conception of space in Australia and to that kind of identity as the kind of underdog which Australians love to play.
1: I can't say at the forefront, but were we amongst world leaders as far as development was concerned after the war?
0: Yes. Oh, Trevor, absolutely. So in 1947, so this is, you know, the war ends in 1945. In 1947, Australia, Russia, France, and one other nation, it'll come to me, set up the earliest rocket launch sites in the world. So there were four of them in that early Cold War period, and Australia was one of them. It was a joint collaboration with the UK, to be fair. And in 1950, scientists across the world were planning for the International Geophysical Year. So 1957 was that year, and that was when Sputnik 1 was launched. But in 1950, they estimated that there were only six countries in the world capable of launching a satellite to space, and Australia was one of them back in the 1950s on our own rocket.
1: So why?
0: Which wasn't what we entered.
1: What happened?
0: Oh, so much happened.
1: We'll get back to space in a minute. This is interesting as well.
0: One thing that happened was in 1972, so we were very, very closely involved in all of the US Apollo missions. And in 1972, there was the last Apollo mission. So that meant a lot of Australia's international space role was suddenly not as important. We did a lot of satellite tracking in the 60s, and in the late 60s, I think the US decided to move satellite tracking into orbit onto other satellites. So some of the tracking stations that Australia had been running so successfully were suddenly not used.
1: Uh-huh.
0: Bunch of other factors, but, you know, I think a main one was that even though we had the capability, demonstrated capability, Australia never believed in itself as a space nation. I really think there was kind of a crisis of identity here. We didn't want to be, you know, we wanted to stay the underdog. We didn't want to take our place in that global space story. So it's, you know, the kind of tall, we didn't want to be the tall poppy.
1: Mm.
0: And this is a story you see over and over. Successful Australian technologies like Wi-Fi are let go. They go overseas. I really think it's a issue of how we construct our identity.
1: Well, there's a big conversation for another day. Back to space junk. What is it? Mm-hmm. So who's responsible? We've talked a little bit about who's responsible for it when it comes down here. Is there responsibility for it as well when it's up there?
0: Yeah, same story. So under the Outer Space Treaty, anything launched into space is owned by the launching state, and they are liable for any damage it causes, whether that's in orbit or on the Earth. It's more difficult to prove in orbit because we rely on things being tracked from Earth. So you've got to see it And then you've got to be able to, when I say

0: The song is Yalal, and originally recorded by Joe Geyer in 1988. It was covered famously, the singers for the Red, Black and Gold, which is this group that we just heard. Archie Roach, Christine Arnoux, Judith Durham, Kutcher Edwards, Paul Kelly, Rene Geyer, Titus, all did that version of the song, and it's a really good one. This is Overnights on ABC Radio.
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0: Ralph Jackman joins us shortly. His book has been described, this is one of the things that it says in the notes, detention is more than one teacher's journey. It's a call to action for everyone who believes in the rights of all kids to have an education, even behind bars. We'll take a look at that story next. You're listening to Overnights.

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1: Australia's only cat historian tells the surprising and complicated story of our famous and infamous felines. 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

0: Hey, how you going this morning? Tuesday, the 7th of July. It's nice and windy when I woke up. I was snug under my little sheet. Then as I was driving into the CBD, it started getting a little bit smoky. I don't know if it's smoky where you are, but just one of those things that comes with this time of the year. Hopefully you've had a nice sleep and you're waking up for a whole new day, and good to be doing it with you this morning on 105.7 ABC Darwin and the Northern Territory, something that you and I are going to be talking about a little bit later on in the show. And I'm really interested in your hot take on this. It's about getting older in the Northern Territory. Is that a choice that you're making? Or do you have a little bit of a time limit in this place? You know, people are like, oh, I only was going to be here for 2 years and now I've been here for 30 and I'm just stuck here. Is that your vibe? Or do you have a time limit where you're like, nah, when I'm 60, I'm out. I've got to go places. I've got to go back to where my kids are, where my grandchildren are. Or maybe I need to go somewhere where there's more reliable and more options when it comes to aged care and the services that comes with that. Is that a decision you've had to make? Because my parents are getting older and I'm here and their grandchildren are here, but my brother isn't here and I don't know whether I'll be here forever. So then what are they going to do? It's probably a question I should be having with them as opposed to you, but I would be interested to know the conversations you're having as well about where you're choosing to be as you start to get older. So I'll be talking about that a little later in the program. You can always get in touch with me on 0487 99 1057. Like I said, a really nice start to this morning, which got me noticing a few things. My observation for today is the happy plant is flowering. I have a few at my house, right near the front gate, actually. Do you know the happy plant I'm talking about? You know, it's kind of spindly. It's got these big green leaves, and then it's got these flowers that are like little balls of petals, I guess, is how you'd best describe them. Anyway, prolific at the moment, to the point where it's actually a bit pungent and a little bit too stinky. Don't know whether I would be saying that about a flower, but they're hectic at the moment, smelling a little bit like a mix between gardenia and, I don't know, something else. Anyway, the happy plant flowering where I am. I don't actually know its real name. I don't know why it's called the happy plant to start with. So if you can fill the gaps in for me, that would be great. I don't even know if it's called the happy plant officially. Hopefully you know the plant that I'm talking about, though. It is 21 to 6 this morning. Someone who has returned for a whole other day. He has woken up and decided to come to work again is Connor Cartwright.
1: Good morning, Jess.
0: Good morning to you. Hey, you know, before you went on leave all of those many months ago, I don't know if you remember this conversation we had about how we had bugs in our car?
1: Yeah.
0: And you would put a bug bomb in there every now and then?
1: Yeah, and I was getting told that I should leave the poor skink alone.
0: Yeah, that's right.
1: Yeah, well, the skink was left and the car seems fine.
0: Oh, now, so you don't have any other
1: bugs?
0: Maybe
1: they all died when I left them in there for 6 weeks.
0: Like they suffocated.
1: Yeah, or maybe ran out of old McDonald's
0: to eat. Chew on.
1: Yeah.
0: Because I remember how I had that cricket in my car? That was my problem. The cricket's still there, coming and going. But you know what happened? And this is also relevant. What happened when you were away was that 500 mils of cream was spilt in my car.
1: Ice cream? Cream?
0: No, just thickened cream.
1: Shaving cream?
0: No, I wish it was all of those things, but it was thickened cream. Anyway, so now I'm not really bothered by the cricket because I'm driving around with the smell of rancid cream and I thought I got rid of it. This was like 3 weeks ago. I thought I got rid of it, but it's come back.
1: What do you mean it's come back? Like as in...
0: Well, the just smell. Like... I thought I got rid of the rancid cream smell.
1: So what's changed in the 3 weeks?
0: I don't know. I think I must have missed a spot, maybe where in the folds somewhere and now the cream has rotted away and now when I turn my aircon on, I'm just getting smashed in the face with some rancid cream smell.
1: That's not a great way to start the day, is it?
0: It's not really. So I just thought, as someone who drives around with skinks in his car and other sorts of smells, you might have some hot tips for me.
1: Put up with it, shut up, get over it. It's fine. I don't know. Like that's what I do. I just get in and go, geez, smells like someone's died in here.
2: And then moving right along.
1: And then, you know, it's just more, I only think about it when other people really mention it. I'm always in my own head when I'm driving around, you know.
2: Yeah, me too. But I've also got the smell in my nostrils now. And I kind of come and sit in my car afterwards and I'll show you what I'm talking about.
1: Okay, maybe. Maybe I'll just get the bus, Jess.
2: The bus is going to be free for only the next 6 months. I will be talking about buses later
1: on. How bad's the car going to smell in 6 months?
2: Well, hopefully it's gone by then. That's what I'm aiming for. Anyway, Connor Cartwright, with no help for me this morning when it comes to the stink, the stench in my car. Maybe I need to cut some of those flowers from my happy plant, chuck them in the car instead. Anyway, hopefully it's smelling nice wherever you are this morning on this Tuesday morning. It's 19 to 6.

0: Such a great song. One of my faves from REM, that shiny, happy people. Some of the things you need to know. As you're opening your eyes this morning is in the NT News. You'll read about a story of a father who used OC spray to defend his family and his belongings while camping at Hidden Valley.
1: Just caught this piece of shit breaking into my truck. And now he's crying because he's got a face full of OC spray.
0: Yeah, visiting from interstate, the man known as BD in the NT News said that if he had an underage daughter, he would have given her a can and dealt with the consequences if it had been used after he noticed that there was a group of young teenage girls also camping nearby. This does come off the back of Chief Minister Leah Fenocchiaro saying recently that the government was considering giving 16-year-olds the right to carry OC spray. Now, a man with alleged links to the Mongols outlaw motorcycle gang is on the run after escaping from custody in Darwin. And on Sunday night, in a statement, an NT Police Force spokesperson said officers had received reports around 8:15 on Sunday that a man had fled custody while being escorted from an ambulance into the emergency department of Royal Darwin Hospital. Isaac Thompson, who's 26, who the ABC understands is known to Bikie associates as Baby Shark, is the third man allegedly with links to the Mongols to have escaped from NT custody in the space of a month. And criminologist Vincent Hurley from Macquarie Uni said this many alleged escapes in such a short period of time is of major concern. And in the statement from the NT police, they said that at the time the man was handcuffed and wearing only a pair of shorts and socks.

0: The World Cup is taking place right now. Portugal and Spain are going head-to-head this morning. Connor, do you have an update on where that's up to?
1: Yeah, it's 0-0 at the moment, which is a shame because the last time these guys played in the World Cup, it was a 3-each draw, I think.
0: Oh, really?
1: It was an incredible game. That was maybe 4-8 years ago.
0: This is Cristiano Ronaldo's last World Cup, he has confirmed.
1: Yeah, what a shame.
0: He is 41.
1: Yeah.
0: I mean, if I could retire right now, I probably would consider that idea.
1: It's only not even 6 a.m. yet, Jess.
0: What's that mean?
1: It just means, like, you know, if you're this depressed at 6 a.m. about your job, how are you going to be for the next
0: depressed.
1: 2 hours?
0: I love it. This is a great job. I just mean, like, if I was super rich, I mean, I'd probably get bored, to be honest. So
1: genuinely, if I won $1 million or like $10 million, I don't think I would quit this job.
0: No, I don't think I would either because I would be very bored.
1: Yeah, I would be.
0: Take a holiday.
1: I'd be insufferable. Like, I'd be like, okay, I was out on my yacht last night and, you know, but, like, there's no way I'd be quitting. I'd need to, I don't even think if it was, like, $1 billion.
0: Not a million, but a billion you'd keep going. I think so, too.
1: I mean, probably.
0: Yeah, I agree. Yeah. I mean, what else are we going to do? Talk about our smelly cars.
1: Well, we would probably have, like, Maseratis or Ferraris or something. We can get the breakfast show put on the side of a Ferrari and bring it in. You'll see us going down the Stuart Highway at 5 a.m.
0: Like, oh, there's those insufferable breakfast team people. Anyway, it's not going to happen, so we live to see another day.
1: You never know.
0: So nil all at the moment between Portugal and Spain, with Cristiano Ronaldo confirming that it will be his last World Cup, and just sticking with sport. State of Origin, of course, is tomorrow as well. The decider between Queensland and New South Wales happening at Lang Park tomorrow night.
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0: And that's exactly what we're doing today on ABC Darwin, because as part of the annual celebration of the history and the culture and all of those achievements of First Nations people across Australia, Brownsmart is presenting a range of events and experiences under the stewardship of Honorary Elder in Residence, Uncle Richard Fijo Sr. And yesterday, Adam Steer on Drive spoke to Talia Briggs from Brownsmart about the program for this week.
3: We've created a special program to celebrate 50 years of deadly. So yesterday we kicked off with a double film screening from Our Generation Media. So Sinem Saban, we filmed Lukung Nara and Our Generation, which touched on Reverend Gondara and his work with the Yolngu community in Galawinku. We also had our second year of running a program with Dr. Christine Fijo King. We had some curators from the Leonardo da Vinci Museum. So they brought up some, models of Da Vinci's work. And then we touched on the similarities and what Blackfellas knew thousands of years ago, Da Vinci was touching on a couple of hundred years ago. So that was a really beautiful day.
4: It's an amazing thought, isn't it? I mean, the CSIRO also says you must talk to First Nations people about their knowledge of their stars, their knowledge of science, because they know things that regular science hasn't really, they might not have looked at yet or thought about yet.
3: Absolutely. Yep.
4: And then you've got the Uncle Richie Presents. Tell me about that series.
3: Yeah, so we kicked off the first two sessions today. The first one touched on Larrakia protocols. So we had historian Sam Wells come in and Uncle Richie present, what is the purpose of a welcome to country and how that's not a very new thing, but it's very, it's thousands of years old, and it's something that settlers and colonial arrivals have knowingly been a part of and acknowledged since the arrival, essentially. So it was great to see, both perspectives in that. And then we touched on the Stolen Generation. So we had Don Christofferson come in and share, his history of what the Stolen Generations has looked like across the NT, and then how the reclaiming of heritage and family and kinship, and how he's story told that over generations, was just really, really beautiful.
4: Those sessions that you had today, Talia, if we touch on the Welcome to Country, that obviously has been in the news, in the headlines a lot this year. What was the reaction from the audience? What happened there?
3: Everyone was kind of like, no, like this is

0: Okay, this is it just really pulled the wool out from people's eyes. And like, no, this has been a thing that's been practiced. But also Uncle Richie touched on that it is the Larrakia people that are the rightful custodians of this land, and they are we're under their wing, we're under their protection, and they are the cultural authority to take care of people and visitors as they come onto this land. So, yeah, that was just really beautiful. And everyone was just kind of, yeah, a little bit. There were some comments. There was some language that was used in previous articles and history that would just wouldn't fly today, obviously. But everyone was just like, wow, what a beautiful protocol. Because, you know, Uncle Richie used the example, you couldn't go from Italy to Germany without a passport. You couldn't go without, you know, taking a gift for someone or acknowledging that you've got to be of sound mind and character to travel between countries. And that's exactly how things have happened across Australia. You know, tribes would, you know, trade and go on and request permission to hunt or to gather or to travel through people's countries. And like, that's something that the world does, but for some reason when blackfellas do it, it's a new woke thing that people get up in arms about.
1: It's an interesting conversation that Talia Briggs from Brownsmart was having with Adam Steer yesterday on Drive, all about the program that Brownsmart are running as part of NAIDOC Week this week. Adam, back on your radio from 4 o'clock. Nat Tenchich for you in Central Australia this afternoon as well. It is 6 to 6 on 105.7 ABC Darwin and the Northern Territory, 30 degrees and sunny for you in Darwin. It was a nice windy start to today. Is it still a bit blustery out there this morning? I'll find out what those temps are doing when I chat to the Bureau of Meteorology in about half an hour's time. Alice Springs, nice and chilly where you are, 16 degrees, partly cloudy and light winds. Your next high tide in the top end, 6.36 metres at 25 past 10 and sunrise at 8 minutes past 7 this morning. Ah, so it's school holidays. Get a sleep in while you can if you're at home with the kids. Just snuggle in because I had a hard time getting out of bed this morning. Good morning to Nick in Larrakia, who said, Jess, the happy plant you are smelling is most likely the Dracaena fragrans, because the happy plant is flowering big time at my house. Apparently, Nick says, good luck comes your way when they flower. Well, they are bloody flowering thick and fast near me, Nick, so maybe I am going to become a millionaire, like Connor and I have been fantasizing about just recently. Also, good morning to the person who has a reminder for the smell that is in my car, the rotted cream that continues to haunt me and my nostrils. This person says, cream usually comes in 300ml and 600ml, Jess. You said you had 500 mils, so maybe there's another 100 mils lurking in your car somewhere. Yeah, I'll tell you where it's lurking. It's been soaked into the carpet. That's where it's lurking, and that's why I continue to smell it. Also, look, don't know how much of a good job I did cleaning my car because it is not my strong point. Anyway, you'll continue to hear about it. If anyone wants to come and clean my car, feel free at 5 to 6.

0: That's the Skyhawks. Ego is not a dirty word. Coming up to the latest in ABC News, one of the stories you're going to hear today is about how a federal court judge is going to travel to the Utopia region in Central Australia today to recognise the native title rights of traditional owners in the area. So one of the stories you'll be hearing in your next news bulletin. Also, good morning to the person who reminded me, Paul Serratori, is doing a drive in Alice Springs this week. So Nat Tenchich off and Paul Serratori keeping the seat warm from 4 o'clock for your ears in Central Australia when it comes to drive. Adam Steer from 4 o'clock this afternoon. Coming up to the latest in ABC News, you'll hear from Connor Cartwright on the other side of 6 o'clock, bringing you up to speed with some of the things that you need to know. And let me know how you're going with the decision of where to get old. What's keeping you here in the Northern Territory? Love to know your thoughts this morning. It's news time.
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5: Good morning, Oliver Chaseling with ABC News. An Epping footballer has died after suffering critical head injuries during a local match on the weekend in Melbourne's north. Nathan Fitzgerald sustained multiple head knocks in quick succession during a reserves match in Laylaw on Saturday afternoon. The 27-year-old received medical treatment at the scene before being rushed to hospital, but his condition deteriorated. Epping Football Netball Club has now confirmed Mr. Fitzgerald has died. In a statement on social media, they say, "Rest in peace and love, Fitzy." The Northern Territory Council of Social Services is calling on the NT government to consider free fares for concession card holders. On Friday, the NT government confirmed they would be reintroducing paid ticketing for public buses in January after having waived fares for a number of years. Acting CEO of NT COS, Caitlin Perry, says the government needs to consider those with limited mobility options outside the city.
6: For example, the bush bus that travels within between some communities doesn't offer children's or concession prices. So we think that there should be concession prices available for transport in the Northern Territory.
5: Overseas, US President Donald Trump has confirmed he asked FIFA President Gianni Infantino to review a red card issued to US soccer player Folarin Balogun during the World Cup co-host's most recent game. Mr. Trump has defended the intervention as a bid to correct what he's called a horrible officiating decision. The unprecedented move and resulting suspension of the ban has thrust FIFA's disciplinary process into the spotlight and prompted an angry response from Belgium, the United States' next opponents. Mr. Trump says he believes the right outcome has been reached.
7: All I did, I asked for a review because I didn't think it was a foul. And, you know, again, I'm good at this stuff. I didn't think it was a foul. I thought it was two great athletes that crashed into each other and got entangled. That was not a guy punching somebody in the face.
5: Foreign Affairs Minister Penny Wong says China's latest ballistic missile test in the Pacific Ocean lacks the transparency and reassurance that Pacific nations expect. Australia was among countries notified by the Chinese government today that a missile test in the Pacific with a dummy warhead would be conducted within 24 hours. China's Navy has confirmed the missile was launched from a submarine and landed within a target zone in the Pacific. Senator Wong has told 7:30 the test is counter to the peace which Australia and other members of the Pacific Islands Forum want for the region.
8: Destabilising acts can lead to miscalculation, can lead where we do not want these actions to lead. So I think China is aware of Australia's position and I hope is aware of the view of the Pacific Islands Forum.
5: US military prosecutors have revealed new details about their case against the man accused of planning the 2002 Bali bombings. Phoebe Hosier reports from Washington.
9: The terror attacks in Bali's Kuta district killed 202 people, including 88 Australians. The alleged mastermind, Hambali, is still yet to stand trial. In a call obtained by the ABC, US prosecutors told victims' families the trial could begin as early as June next year. They say they'll seek 202 life sentences, relying on testimony from four Singaporean witnesses, two co-conspirators, and police statements from a convicted Australian terrorist. But legal challenges over evidence obtained while Hambali was tortured in CIA custody have led some human rights advocates to doubt the trial will ever proceed.
5: And to sport, history is on the side of New South Wales heading into tomorrow's State of Origin series decider against Queensland, despite many rugby league pundits writing off the Blues. Mackenzie Colohan reports.
10: New South Wales will run onto Lang Park as underdogs in Game 3, despite having won the last two Origin games played at the venue. The Blues were comprehensively outplayed in Game 2 and are staring down the barrel of a fourth series defeat in 5 years. Mark Nwangani Tuase debuted on the wing in Melbourne and is expecting a hostile reception in Brisbane.
11: They're very intense and vocal sometimes, especially on that wing. I can hear a bit. I'm sure it's going to be 10 times worse. It's going to be a long 80 minutes.
10: Ethan Strange has been cleared to play off the bench after recovering from an ankle injury.
5: And that's the latest from the ABC newsroom. You can stay up to date via our website.
12: Good morning. Welcome to AM. I'm Melissa Clark in Canberra, coming to you from Ngunnawal country and acknowledging other custodians. US President Donald Trump has defended his call with FIFA chief Gianni Infantino to review a red card foul against USA striker Folarin Balogun. The unprecedented move by a host nation's president in a World Cup has prompted questions about FIFA's integrity and an angry response from Belgium, which plays the US for a place in the quarterfinals. America's editor John Lyons is in Washington. John, what was the nature of Donald Trump's intervention into the FIFA World Cup?
13: Well, Melissa, the president rang Gianni Infantino, the head of FIFA, who he often speaks about as a good friend. In fact, that's the head of FIFA who not that long ago awarded Donald Trump the FIFA Peace Prize, the first ever FIFA Peace Prize at a time when President Trump was saying that he hadn't received the Nobel Peace Prize. So there is a connection there between the two of them. President Trump rang him and complained, asked for a review of the decision that was to give a red card to Folarin Balogun, who is America's main striker, probably their best player. And so President Trump said he believed that it had been an unfair red card, so he intervened by making the phone call. He says, of course, that his phone call had nothing to do with the overturning. It was done by an independent committee of FIFA. Let's have a listen to what President Trump said.
7: All I did, I asked for a review because I didn't think it was a foul. And, you know, again, I'm good at this stuff. I didn't think it was a foul. I thought it was two great athletes that crashed into each other and got entangled. That was not a guy punching somebody in the face or anything that, you know, would be different. And I think it's a terrible, if they wouldn't allow, you know, a top player, maybe the best, maybe among the best players on the team to play, I think it would have had a big stain.
12: And so, John, what's been the reaction to this?
13: Well, there has been a backlash here in the United States and elsewhere too. Belgium, obviously, who faces the United States, is extremely angry about this. But so is Europe's governing football body, UEFA, who says they believe that the overturning of this red card crosses a red line and puts at threat, in danger, the integrity of the game. And basically that it should be independent. Now, President Trump, as he said, we just heard then saying that, I'm good at these things. I understand this. He's playing the role extraordinarily of referee-in-chief rather than just commander-in-chief. It's very Donald Trump to do this. The key question, though, in a way, is FIFA. Should FIFA have simply said, we have processes for this, Mr. President, and we do not change our processes according to a phone call from anybody?
12: John Lyons in Washington there. NATO chief Mark Rutte says China's ballistic missile test in the Pacific yesterday proves close cooperation between NATO and countries in the Pacific is crucial because conflicts are increasingly interconnected. He made the comments ahead of the annual NATO summit, which gets underway in Turkey later today. Arms deals worth tens of billions of dollars and more support for war-torn Ukraine are expected to be the big announcements. Europe Bureau Chief Mazoe Ford reports from Ankara.
14: For Ukrainians, an end to Russia's full-scale invasion feels very far away. But US President Donald Trump is again talking up a deal.
7: I think we're getting much closer than people realize, and President Putin wants it to end. I will tell you that very strongly, a good call. And President Zelensky actually wants it to end now. And we're going to be going to NATO and we're going to be talking about it.
14: President Trump will soon be on his way to the NATO summit in the Turkish capital Ankara, where Ukraine will be high on the agenda. The alliance is expected to make a major announcement about more funding for Kyiv and to sign multi-billion dollar arms deals. But some European leaders are worried the work could be drowned out by President Trump's anger when he comes face to face with them for the first time since the war in Iran. Many opposed it and wouldn't let the US use their military bases. Maria Matasiut is from the European Policy Centre and is a former NATO official.
15: When it comes to the war in Iran, absolutely it's created a lot of bad blood between the US and Europe, and Europeans have been trying behind the scenes to soothe Trump as much as possible, but there is of course a risk that tensions might flare up. Then I do expect that looking forward, there will be some kind of naming and shaming.
14: President Trump will also insist on seeing the progress of the goal he pushed members to set at the summit last year to raise defence spending to 5% of GDP by 2035.
15: They have certainly stepped up. However, they haven't stepped up to the extent that I think would be needed in view of the threats that we are facing.
14: The Trump administration has long criticised NATO for being too reliant on the US and has previously threatened to pull out if that didn't change. Retired Lieutenant General of the US Army in Europe, Ben Hodges.
16: Yes, of course, the United States is an important part of the alliance, but the fact is, even if he was to storm out, and I don't think this is going to happen, by the way, but if he was to be very disruptive, everyone else still needs to stick together because of the importance of collective security. Anything that undermines the cohesion of NATO, that's a gift to the Kremlin.
14: Sticking together also means involving NATO's partner nations in the Indo-Pacific, including Australia. NATO Chief Mark Rutte says China's ballistic missile test in the Pacific yesterday is a case in point.
17: We cannot be naive about China. You know this. And this is why we have this close cooperation, because the theatres are getting more and more intertwined, connected. What happens in the Pacific is relevant to what is happening in the transatlantic.
14: A wide-ranging agenda in increasingly uncertain times. This is Mazoe Ford in Ankara, reporting for AM.
12: Back home, every year, hundreds of First Nations people from across the country reach out to the South Australian Museum, hoping to find a missing piece of their family history. The museum houses the world's largest collection of Australian Aboriginal cultural material and has a dedicated family history unit that trawls through the collection to find answers. And a warning, this story from Rachel Merritt includes the name of an Indigenous person who has died.
18: On his wrist, Harry's got the little... It's a little sort of piercing, it's a bone that's actually in the gallery on display.
19: Ali Abdullah Highfold loads an early film of an Aboriginal man practicing weaving. It's one he knows well. He's spent almost three decades working at the South Australian Museum in Adelaide, where tracing through Aboriginal family history has become his life's work.
18: People will come in and say, here's my mother's name, here's my father's name, give me my family history. And that's obviously not an easy thing to do.
19: But it's a challenge he's taken on. Using the museum's extensive Aboriginal genealogy collection that dates back to colonisation, he's able to trace generations. He estimates between 300 and 500 people seek his help every year.
18: Yeah, we've had lots of, you know, tears and laughter and, you know, stolen generation members come in. I've showed them photos of their mother before that they've never seen. They were taken and adopted into a white family and just found out on their deathbed that they're Aboriginal and they're coming in on their journey to find their identity and culture. And And then we've been able to, you know, redirect them for a reunification.
19: Ali Abdullah Highfold explains tens of thousands of items are stored in the museum's archives of Aboriginal cultural material. But crucial to his work is the research of his auntie, Doreen Katinyari. She was a prominent Narangeri elder and historian who started the museum's family history unit in 1988. Now, Ali Abdullah Highfold continues in the role alone.
20: Ali is one of the key information centres. You know, he's a walking archive himself.
19: That's Kaurna Elder Tim Aegis, who's on the Aboriginal Advisory Committee to the museum.
20: There are other archival records that the community is currently looking at accessing, but they take anywhere up to 2 years or 3 years, if not longer, to access. You know, sometimes we lose people who are waiting for that knowledge before they go.
19: He says the demand for answers is only growing.
20: It just plays a significant role in the reconnection of our people across the country where it's happening. Absolutely.
19: Now, Ali Abdullah Highfold is working to leave behind his own legacy, digitising records for greater community access.
18: You know, strength is in with our family and in community. And to be able to pass on that knowledge to those young people who makes them strong in their presence and identity and strong within culture.
21: That's Ali Abdullah Highfold from the South Australian Museum, ending that report by Rachel Merritt. And that's early AM for today. Just briefly in finance, keeping an eye on the oil price. Brent crude's trading at $72.14 US a barrel. I'm Melissa Clark. It's a quarter past six.
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0: Good morning. Happy Tuesday. How you feeling? Hopefully you're feeling pretty sprightly and you're not planning on chucking a sickie today or taking a sickie, a legitimate one. So I wonder how many you do take a year. Do you keep a track of those things? Because I can bet you it's not as many as the number of sickies that people in Germany take. Now there's a bit of a crackdown happening. You're going to hear more about that before 6:30 with Connor Cartwright. Some things that you might be interested in that are happening around the top end. The City of Darwin are hosting a community planting day at Holtzland Greenbelt this coming Saturday from 8 o'clock until 10 o'clock. So you're invited to plant 3 new garden beds in Mille Lacs if you need something to do on Saturday morning. Also, I was just having a look through as well, and in some good news, if you live in an apartment or a unit, you will continue to benefit from cheaper energy through the shared rooftop solar, with the Northern Territory government extending their solar for multi-dwellings grant scheme for another 18 months. So that's now available until the 31st of December next year. It was launched in October 2024, a grant scheme worth $2.35 million in partnership with the Australian government. So if you do live in an apartment or a unit, you will be able to benefit from the solar for multi-dwellings grant scheme for another 18 months, taking you through until the 31st of December next year. One thing that is coming to an end that you and I were talking about yesterday is, of course, the free travel on the buses. You've only got 6 months left to ride the bus for free. I was trying to remember how much bus fares cost back in the day. I think it was around $2.50 per ride, was it? Something like that. Anyway, these fares will be returning from January next year, along with the new fangled dangle modernised ticketing system, which I still can't quite wrap my head around. I've spent many an hour on the bus here in Darwin, and I just can't imagine having a sexy tap-on, tap-off system if that's the way it's going to go. Anyway, you and I are going to be talking more about buses after 6:30. In relation to bus seats at bus stops. You remember that saga, if you're just joining me? It was something that I was talking about a few weeks ago, about trying to get a seat installed at a particular bus stop. It's been a bit of a saga. I've got to say, and now there's been another turn in the tale. I'll bring you more on that in the next 20 minutes or so. Right now, though, 18 past six. Good morning to you. It's a beautiful day out there. Hope you're leaning into it.

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3: Here's three things you need to know. With Connor Cartwright this morning on this Tuesday, the 7th of July, the 7th of the 7th. This morning, hello Connor.
4: Hello, the seventh son of the seventh son. Do you know that one?
3: No.
4: All right, well, we'll move on.
3: Is it from Indiana Jones or something?
4: Oh, I think it's an Irish thing. It's, you know, the seventh son of the seventh son. I think he ends up being the savior
3: God.
4: Or, you know, the guy, the king.
3: Jesus.
4: Someone else tell me. I've maybe lost the story as well. I thought Jess would know what I was talking about.
3: Why would I know that?
4: I don't know. I thought it was a common thing. You're looking at me like I'm crazy. Seventh son of the seventh son. Anyone, please.
3: As in, who's the... So the seventh son has had seven sons?
4: Yeah, so the seventh son of one guy then has seven sons. So it's the seventh son of the seventh son.
3: Yeah. For some reason, I was thinking of the sun in the sky when you first said the first son.
4: Yeah.
3: I don't quite know why.
4: Yeah, I think we call them stars and there's lots more than seven.
3: Look, don't get all cocky. You can't even explain this to me. So don't be acting like I'm bloody the one who doesn't understand anything.
4: I don't know anything. Anyway, one thing I do know is I know nothing. But yeah, okay, just to tie this up in a neat little bow, story number one for the day, Manuel Brown, we were chatting about him yesterday. He did a stand-up yesterday and he admitted to letting his two underage children drive around, 12 and 14. This is what he had to say.
5: Suggesting that fathers teach their children how to drive before they go and do their courses.
6: That's 4 years before they get a license.
5: Out in remote communities, and in there's no other option.
4: Well, I mean, I kind of thought yesterday this was going to be a bigger deal than it has been, and maybe people just aren't that bothered. So, yeah, he's not stood down from his shadow portfolio, and I guess it's probably going to roll on and on over the next few weeks, much like a ute rolling around in a paddock, if you will.
3: Yes, well, that is what Manuel Brown was saying, is that, you know, his children, who were 12 and 14, I think, driving out on a remote outstation in some homelands there. So, you know, if you are living remotely, if you're growing up on a farm, what options do you have, I guess?
4: I do a lot of fishing out the back of Humpty Doo and stuff, and the amount of kids I see driving past me on ATVs is like lots. I think it is definitely something that happens. I must have been like 8 or 9 when I sat on my dad's lap and drove around the car park at Asda. So like these things that do happen, but it's interesting to see it sort of play out on this scale.
3: Yeah, I guess it does come down to, you know, your role that you have, perhaps the position you hold in society. Maybe don't document these things on social media either would probably be a key takeaway.
4: Maybe don't document anything on social media. Know. That's the safe way to do it.
3: Best way to live your life.
4: Yeah. And something you definitely shouldn't document on social media is if you're having a sick day, just stay off there. Don't caught in the wrong place. Yeah. But I wonder if you could possibly guess, in Germany, of all places, how many sick days do you think the average person takes?
3: Well, I think we get like, 10 a year here, I think. That's
4: we get
3: kind
4: 10?
3: Of the standard.
4: Okay.
3: Well, I don't know. I think so. Who's read the EBA?
4: Can't I even think spell EBA, Jess.
3: But you know the seventh son of the seventh son, don't you? I think we probably get around 10. So I would say if it was on average in Germany, I don't know, maybe on average like 7, 8?
4: 19.5, Jess.
3: On average?
4: On average, 19.5. That seemed like a crazy amount to me for a country that's sort of known as being like quite straight. And, you know, not that people are taking the mick if they're calling in sick, but...
3: Do they not get enough annual leave and that's why they're chucking the sickie?
4: Well, maybe, but the news this morning is that German workers will no longer be able to call in sick to work without a certificate from day one of the illness.
3: Oh,
4: so if you're off sick at all, you need to get a certificate.
3: Stop! Hang on, I've got an update. For the soccer.
4: Go for it.
3: Sorry, score spoiler alert here. I just had to interrupt this because I know how invested you are, Connor.
4: And it's not gone to extra time yet, so.
3: No, it's currently, I don't know what time they're in, Spain are up.
4: Bye-bye, Cristiano Ronaldo. It was not to be.
3: 1-0.
4: Okay.
3: Continue.
4: Well, at the moment, Germans are allowed 3 sick days without a medical certificate. I think that's sort of us. Are we 2 days without a medical certificate?
3: Not sure.
4: Well, anyway, now they used to be able to do it over the phone as well. Like you could phone in and be like, "Oh, I've got a cough, whatever." And
3: I don't think we can do that here, can we?
4: I think we can. Yeah,
3: really?
4: Yeah, I think we can. But anyway, you're not allowed to do those sick notes via telephone either. So on day one of your sickness, you have to go to the doctors to get a note, which is a massive change. But it's to sort of come back from this situation where 19.5 sick days on average. Yeah, so. What do you think of that?
3: I feel like 19 and a half days of average of sick leave is excessive. That's almost 4 weeks.
4: German bludgers.
3: I'm not saying that.
4: Well, right. Anyway.
3: Well, they can't call in sick by phone anymore.
4: They can't. But someone who never falls in sick for work is Mr. Donald Trump. He's there till 6 a.m. every night posting on Truth Social.
3: Working hard.
4: Yeah, and he has had some very, very interesting things to say over the last couple of days.
0: Yes, I asked for a review by FIFA. I spoke to a man who's highly respected, and by the way, whose level of respect has gone up tenfold. And he was good before this started.
3: He is, of course, referring to who exactly?
4: He's talking about Infantino. He's the head of FIFA. They've got quite a cozy relationship, of course. Infantino gave him a peace prize when the Nobel Peace Prize went elsewhere. And basically what happened was Florin Balogun, who is the striker for the USA, got a red card. And then he has had it rescinded or has it suspended so he can play in the next game. And this is after 3 phone calls from Donald Trump to Infantino to make it happen. Now, that's wild on its own, that pressure getting put on. But this has never happened. They got introduced in 1970, these red cards, yellow cards. No player has ever had it suspended in a World Cup, ever. And now Trump's World Cup in the US, this has happened.
3: Yeah.
4: Like, I can't explain how apoplectic this has made football fans around the world. It is overreach. Zane Bojack yesterday was speaking to Adam on Drive.
7: So England had to play for 40 minutes today when Jarrell Kwanzaa got red carded and he had to go off. Does that mean that King Charles now gets on the phone and chats to FIFA and Gianni Infantino? They've got a great relationship, just like Donald Trump does. Does he, assert his political influence on this tournament? I know that you love football as much as I do, Adam, and we've seen hydration breaks be introduced, 48 teams for this tournament. We've had 3 co-hosts, so many things completely different to what we've seen before. Purely and simply because FIFA loves tapping into these vast riches that the United States has to offer. I cannot believe I'm talking to you about this. It honestly has made... it's left a bad taste in my mouth and that of many commentators and fans throughout the world. So England had to play for 40 minutes today when Jarrell Kwanzaa got...
3: Sorry, that was Zane Bojack from The Drive yesterday speaking to Adam yesterday just about what happened. I heard him as well. He was outraged.
4: Well, it is absolutely outrageous, Jess. And I think it's going to put a big sort of cloud over anything that happens in this tournament. I know some people don't care about football, but this is like, could you imagine any sport where someone steps in and goes, no, the rules are changed because I decide.
3: And it's changing for one team, for one team only.
4: For the
3: USA. It's not going to happen again. Yeah. I mean, imagine if the US beats Belgium. And isn't the player who got the red card, isn't he kind of the best player at the moment for the US?
4: Yeah, 100% scored 3 goals.
3: Aye, aye, aye. We're going to talk more about this, I reckon.
4: I reckon so.
3: We'll get fired up about it this morning on ABC Darwin. It is approaching 6:30. We'll be talking more about the bus seat saga. When will a seat be installed at a bus stop near you? That's coming up.
8: Good morning, Oliver Chaseling with ABC News. A series of escapes from custody by people associated with a notorious outlaw motorcycle gang, the Mongols, in recent weeks has prompted an internal investigation by the Northern Territory's Department of Corrections. Police are searching for a Mongols associate who fled on Sunday night during a transfer to the emergency department at Royal Darwin Hospital. The escape is the third in just 4 weeks involving people involved with the same gang. Researcher and criminologist from Macquarie University, Vince Hurley, said leg shackles could be one way to address the issue.
9: The fact that he was handcuffed but not leg shackled was a weakness that can easily be exploited. That means that they can easily get away.
8: A federal court judge will travel to the Utopia region in Central Australia today to recognise the native title rights of traditional owners in the area. The native title claim covering a 4,000 square kilometre area was lodged in 2023, and the determination allows traditional owners to access, conduct cultural activities and protect sacred sites. Justice Stephen Burley will travel to the region today to hand down the determination, while traditional owners plan to celebrate the historic moment with a range of ceremonies. A Central Coast resident, Central Coast of New South Wales resident, says the community is in a state of shock following the news a woman has been charged with murdering her 4-year-old child. Locals gathered at Wyong Pool yesterday afternoon, with many bringing toys and flowers for the vigil. It comes as the state government orders an independent review into the Child Protection Authority's handling of the case. Naomi Faith Hura was among those at the vigil and says many families are still coming to terms with the tragedy.
10: This situation has really hit the community in such a big way that, I just came to pray for people. Seeing this happen in our own backyard has really, really hit home for everybody.
8: A sophisticated scam has seen food delivery drivers across Australia lose tens of thousands of dollars. Heloise Vias has the story.
11: Andrew Rhodes was less than a week into a food delivery side hustle when he fell prey to a phishing scam on the DoorDash delivery app. The 26-year-old had an order cancelled shortly after pickup before a scammer impersonating company staff called and asked him to confirm his identity to be reimbursed. The next day, Andrew found all his earnings were wiped from his DoorDash wallet.
12: It's like they have a script, like they're super confident in everything they say. It's pretty easy to get swept off your feet at the time.
11: The Transport Workers Union says scam reports have increased in the past 6 months and recovering stolen funds is often difficult.
8: US military prosecutors say the man accused of planning the 2002 Bali bombings, which killed 88 Australians, could begin next year, though major legal hurdles remain. Phoebe Hosier reports from Washington.
13: In a call obtained by the ABC, US prosecutors told victims' families Hambali's trial could begin as early as June next year. Prosecutors will seek life in prison to be served at Guantanamo Bay, with no prospect for repatriation, relying on testimony from 4 Singaporean witnesses, 2 co-conspirators, and police statements from convicted Australian terrorist Jack Roach. But years of legal delays and challenges over evidence obtained through CIA torture have led some victims' families and human rights advocates to doubt the case will ever proceed to trial. Phoebe Hosier, ABC News, Washington.
8: To sport, Queensland's rugby league captain Cameron Munster has credited Maroons State of Origin greats for instilling belief in the new generation heading into the series decider tomorrow. Mackenzie Colohan reports.
14: The Maroons captain has praised the influence of Billy Slater, Jonathan Thurston and Cameron Smith for Queensland's resurgence. They've defied the odds in recent years and enter tomorrow night's decider at Lang Park as favourites. Munster says the Queensland coaching staff deserves credit for their unshakable mindset.
15: They pour their blood out for the Maroon jersey and they just instil the belief and, you know, and the confidence in us that we can go out there and be like them. And when you've got guys like that telling you how good you can be and how good we are, it just makes you want to, you know, run for a brick wall for them.
14: The New South Wales Blues are underdogs but have won the last 2 Origin games played in Brisbane.
8: Defending champion of the Tour de France, Tadej Pogacar has won stage 3 of the Tour today. That's the latest from the ABC newsroom.
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0: some Elvis for you because, of course, score spoiler alert, Spain have won against Portugal 1-0 in the World Cup, which means they are going on to play someone else who wins another game. It is Cristiano Ronaldo's last World Cup as well, so no doubt he'll be feeling a little bit sad about the result there. Spain just scoring in the last minutes. Connor Cartwright has something to say, as usual.
1: Well, he's good friends with Donald Trump. Maybe Donald Trump can get the
0: Who
1: decision.
0: Cristiano
1: Ronaldo.
0: Is he really?
1: Oh, yeah, they're great friends. They both love each other. So,
0: are you joking?
1: They love themselves before they love each other. But, yeah, they actually are good friends. And I reckon maybe Trump can get the decision for the goal to be rescinded.
0: Reversed. Okay.
1: And then we can have Portugal in the next round. Spain can get knocked out.
0: It's like you just need that real life rewind tape where it goes, you know,
1: that
0: like
1: was
0: when
1: really
0: you...
1: good.
0: Was it?
1: You sounded like the guy from Police Academy.
0: Did I?
1: Yeah.
0: Well, you know, when you rewind a VCR, VC, whatever it's called, tape, that's what I was going for.
1: That's exactly what you sounded like.
0: No, good.
1: I thought you'd press the button.
0: No, it was my mouth. The things I can do. How do you come back from that? All right, 23-7 on ABC Darwin. Let's see what is happening in the weather, of course, this morning. Got plenty of things for you to talk about. It was a beautiful start to this morning, so let's see what those temps are doing.
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0: Rebecca Patrick is at the bureau this morning. Hello, Beck.
3: Good morning, Jess.
0: That's a nice windy start to my day. Are they continuing right now?
3: Yeah, this has been a bit windy. We'll continue, particularly during the late morning is when we often see the windiest conditions, courtesy of big fat high over southern Australia that's causing those elevated winds at the moment. In Darwin, windy. We'll continue, particularly during the late morning, is when we often see the windiest conditions, courtesy of big fat high over southern Australia that's causing those elevated winds at the moment. In Darwin, we've got down to just a little under 22 degrees, but does feel a bit cooler because the humidity's down a fair bit.
0: Oh, so what are we
3: 62%, which is pretty low for the morning. Normally we have higher humidity during the early morning period, but so drier conditions at the moment.
0: Yeah, nice. I think yesterday it was around 65%, so I reckon those winds are also working a bit of their magic too. I was quite happy to feel that on my face. What are our temperatures doing today, Beck?
3: Yeah, so for Darwin today, we're looking at a top of 32 degrees, sunny conditions expected. Might get up to 33 in the rural area today, Palmerston 32 as well. Elsewhere around the top end, Nhulunbuy over in the east, there's a chance of showers and seeing a bit of cloud out to their northeast at the moment, so might see some showers coming through later. 29 the top there. In Kakadu, Jabiru is expecting a top of 33 degrees and sunny. Heading down to Katherine, 31 and sunny for you. Pretty dry conditions at the moment as well. And now we're territory-wide, aren't we?
0: So... No, we're not today. No.
3: Oh, we're not?
0: No, just hanging out in the top end.
3: Just in the top end. Mm. Excellent. Okay, I'll do a couple more locations then. TV Islands, Warramyunga 32 and sunny as well. And let's go to Wadair, 32 and sunny. Bit of a broken record.
0: Lovely. And those winds that we've had this morning, any warnings around for those out on the waters?
3: So at the moment, we don't have any warnings, but we do have some sort of elevated winds. So off the north coast, we've got those southeasterlies 15 to 20 knots. It's getting up to 25 knots in the Gulf of Carpentaria, though. Close to warnings, but not quite. Darwin Harbour today, 10 to 15 knots southeasterlies. becoming a bit more variable in the afternoon.
0: Nice. All right, Bec, good to talk to you. Thank you.
3: Thanks, Jess.
0: That's Rebecca Patrick at the Bureau of Meteorology. A nice day ahead by the sounds of it. 30 degrees and sunny. Where else would you want to be other than right here in the top end? And what is keeping you here in the top end as you get older? You know, maybe you just had thoughts that I'd be here for a little while, and next minute you've been here for 30 years and you've got to start thinking about where you might want to get old. Is that right here in the top end? I'm going to be talking a little bit more about that after 7 o'clock with a well-known demographer who's here to say that Darwin does not do aged care very well. So what's keeping you here? I would love to know this morning. Does it feel a little bit risky to stick around as you get older? Let me know on 1300 057 222. It is 19 to 7, one of those things that maybe you need when you're older and you're hanging around waiting for a bus, is a bit of a seat. Have been talking about this over the last few weeks after I heard from one of you who said there needs to be a seat installed at bus stop 103 on the Stuart Highway. It's a saga that continues. Just how hard is it to pop a seat in?
4: I would have loved to come on and just said, I've fixed bus stop 103, Margaret, it's done. But it's about more than bus stop 103.
0: Is it that hard though, Tansel, to just whack in a seat? It's like, not, that's all we're talking about. Well, what's a seat going to cost, like $200?
4: No, it just doesn't necessarily, like, spot fixing stuff ends up creating more problems is what I'm trying to point out.
0: So that was Dr. Tansel Rahman. He is the member for Fong Lim, where this particular bus stop sits. He was saying, yeah, look, it's not that straightforward to chuck a seat in at this particular bus stop. And now someone else has weighed in. I'll bring you more on that very soon on ABC Darwin. But first, the Hive Minds have strolled into the studio. Connor Cartwright and Charanth Wardia, good morning to you.
5: Good morning.
0: How are we this morning, boys?
6: That was a very good morning in unison, yeah. I just have to say. That's

0: Yeah, well, we've been.
1: You should have said good morning, Miss Song.
2: Yeah, I'm not sure if it's a teacher student dynamic we've got going on here, to be fair.
1: No one brought me an apple.
2: Nah.
3: I haven't done my homework.
2: Nah, me and Death, never.
1: I've got a song for you, though. Did you hear a tale of a fateful trip that started from this tropic
2: point aboard this tiny ship? The mate was a mighty sailing man, skipper. This is because, Jess, have you ever thought of buying an island?
1: As much as I have thought about being a millionaire, yes.
2: Okay, well, there's a few on the Great Barrier Reef that I reckon would be pretty specky to stay on. But none of them are for sale. Mm. Maybe Goat Island, that's for sale.
1: Oh,
2: in the
1: yeah,
2: NT.
1: King Kai.
2: We could maybe do that. Yeah. But there's a piece of prime real estate in the Sydney Harbour that is up for grabs, isn't it always? But this time it's actually in the harbour. It's an island called Spectacle Island, which sounds a little bit like a Bond island,
1: does,
2: doesn't it?
1: Absolutely.
2: Spectre, yeah. I think, was the island, yeah. Anyway, it's part of the huge $3 billion defence sell-off around the country, and it's been off limits to the public for like 100 years.
1: Oh.
2: And it got me thinking, where in the territory is off limits that you would like to go? I think, you know, people down south, they'd be thinking Pine Gap. You'd probably like to peel back the curtains there and have a look, right? But everyone, I just feel like everyone has that place that they want to know what's going on in there. Like, for me, it's the Telstra Exchange building in Nightcliff.
3: Right.
2: If you've ever been anywhere near there, it's very odd looking. It's incongruous to the rest of the Tropo houses, you know, everything else. It's like a two-story building. It's weird. I have walked around it 20 times, looked in the windows, tried to see what's going on. I actually tried to see if you could buy them. But apparently... apparently, it's the place where people used to literally exchange the calls when they came through.
1: So much.
2: But
1: good.
2: Now it's actually where they run all the NBN fibre through. So it's basically lying derelict apart from the fact that fibre runs through it. Mm. So they can't sell them off. They're part of this like hundreds of millions of dollars worth of property that Telstra owns.
1: Oh, yeah, right. Yep.
2: Yeah. Anyway, I'm just obsessed with this building. And I feel like other people would be obsessed with other buildings they see around. Well, how about you two?
3: Have you heard about the Acropolis?
1: I drive past it every day.
3: So what's the story there?
1: On Dickwood Drive.
3: It comes up every now and then.
1: Yeah, it does. I think it's just a house that has never been finished. That's basically it. And it's got these big, massive concrete bollards out the front. It does kind of resemble the Acropolis. Like, it matches up to its name, but it's just never been completed. I don't know whether it ever will be.
3: Like, what's that big church in Spain that's never completed?
1: But
2: completed, though, the Sagrada Familia.
3: Is it 100%? So they had fireworks and all of that?
1: So they got rid of the cranes.
2: Oh, I think it's done.
1: Yeah, I think it was done too, actually.
3: All right.
1: Yeah.
3: Reached the goal.
1: Mm.
2: Finally.
1: So you'd want to peer into the Acropolis, would you?
3: And the other place I was thinking of was have you seen those World War era bunkers in Charles Darwin National Park?
1: No.
2: Bayview?
3: Just near Bayview Stewart Park in that sort of big park, which is...
2: Can you not go in them?
3: They're all locked.
2: Mm.
3: And I wonder what's in them. And, you know, is it a civilian place or a...
2: Bombs.
3: Boats? Fishing rods?
1: Yeah.
2: I mean...
1: Bombs,
2: None of us know. I wonder if someone has been inside and knows.
3: Costumes?
1: Well, if you have been in those bunkers, let us know. Maybe Charanth can come down and you can open the gate and let Charanth in. That would be excellent, wouldn't it? Off the back of this news that in Sydney, Spectacle Island is coming up for sale as part of the big sell-off that Defence are doing a number of assets around Australia, including three here in the top end as well. Do you want to know where I'd like to go?
2: Yeah.
3: Yeah.
1: I've been obsessed with the water tanks. You know, that just pop up around certain suburbs. Like, there's one in Moyle on Para Drive. There's one in Rapid Creek. There's one in the CBD here. I just want to scurry up that ladder and just peer inside.
2: You just fancy going for a bath?
1: Well, I mean, imagine dive bombing into there.
2: Yeah. That would be pretty sick.
1: Like, that would be
3: amazing.
1: It would
3: sound very cool as well.
2: Yeah.
1: So I just want to see how much water is in there.
3: So are these the water tanks that have murals on the outside of them?
1: So
3: surely there's
1: a
3: way to get up there.
1: Yeah, well, obviously. I just don't know the right people.
2: Well, Chinat, do you feel like a climb?
3: I think
2: so. You got your abseiling gear.
3: I've got my harness.
1: Your carabiner.
3: My workplace health and safety all checked.
2: Sure you do.
1: All right. Well, so if you want to know, if you want to go behind the gates of somewhere in the top end, where would that be this morning?
2: Hmm. We can send Charanth as well. Yep. You're not doing anything, are you?
3: No, I'll be there.
1: I heard from Captain, who said one of the bunkers at Charles Darwin National Park is open as a wartime exhibit.
3: Right.
1: Wow. So maybe just going at the wrong hours, Charan.
3: I'm just going to the wrong bunkers.
2: Yeah, you need to stop hanging around there
1: someone's
2: at sunset.
1: House.
3: Yeah. I should stop going there at midnight. That's right. Yeah.
1: All right. Well, if there's somewhere in the top end that you want to peer behind that you're really curious about, if you could get the keys to a place and have a look in behind the gate, let us know and we'll send Charanth down there and he can go and do a bit of a recce this morning on 105.7 ABC Darwin with me, Jess Ong and the boys. It is good to be keeping you company 13 to 7, talking about the bus stops and the seats that aren't at bus stops. Ah, it's one of those things, you know, that has been on my list of stuff to fix.

0: For you, if you are just joining me for the very first time on Brekkie, this all began with Margaret in Brinken.
1: So I'm concerned about a bus stop at Stewart Park, and it's lacking a seat for people to sit on. After all, we all know that bus stops should have seats. Mm. It's the number 103 bus stop, and it's the one on the left-hand side coming out of town.
0: So then I reached out to Tansel Rahman after hearing from Margaret in Brinken. Tansel's the member for Fong Lim. That's where the bus stop is located, to see whether he could help.
2: I would have loved to come on and just said, I've fixed bus stop 103, Margaret. It's done. But it's about more than bus stop 103.
0: Is it that hard, though, Tansel, to just whack in a seat? It's like, not, that's all we're talking about. Well, what's a seat going to cost, like $200?
2: No, it just doesn't necessarily, like, spot fixing stuff ends up creating more problems, is what I'm trying to point out from what happened out the front of Sweet Brew. We had a KFC come in. We put a bus stop out the front. People wanted a bin, a shelter, so on and so forth. And ultimately, it actually just created more congestion in that area and more problems. Then we had to rip it all out again. I'll happily take a seat out there temporarily for her if necessary. The point is that we actually don't have a choke point there. We have one slightly further up and slightly further down. And I know that from all the people that actually live in the area as well.
0: So that was Dr. Tansel Rahman saying, yeah, it's not as easy as you think, apparently. And how I long for the day to be like Christopher Pine.
3: And I've dealt with it. I'm a fixer. I fixed it by funding it in another way. I want it to be a surprise for you. I've cleared it away. I fixed it.
0: Mm. Unfortunately, I have not yet gotten to that point. That day still awaits. And a local resident here in the Top End, Amanda Lilliman, has gotten in touch with some thoughts. Hello, Amanda.
4: Hello.
0: What are your thoughts on this bus seat saga?
4: Oh, well, I just think we need to get a bus seat in. We need to get a bus seat and some shade because this is a bus stop that's closest to the major medical centre and x-ray area in Stewart Park. And I know a lot of elderly people who are using this bus stop, and it's in full sunlight. There's no seating available, and it doesn't really – it's kind of not good enough in terms of, like, accessibility and – the needs of the community.
0: Mm. I did just play a little grab from Dr. Tansel Rahman, who I spoke to on this issue. He's the member there for Fong Lim, where the bus seat sits in that area. And he said, yeah, look, it's not as simple as just putting a seat in, because then if there's a problem, we're going to have to take the seat out again. You know, and there's not a choke point there necessarily in that particular part of the Stewart Highway. What do you make of that? Is it good enough?
4: No, because this has been an issue that's been raised by community members for over 2 years now, specifically about this bus stop needing a bus shelter. And also what's not being raised by the member for Fong Lim is the bus infrastructure guidelines. So there's guidelines in place to ensure that there are criteria reviewed and met to install a bus seat or bus shelter. And so that's not really considered. What member for Fong Lim is talking about is kind of the broader coordination of a redevelopment of that whole strip.
0: Mm.
4: And it's just like, we don't have years. Like the friends of mine who are quite elderly, who I speak to on a regular basis and I've known for many years in Darwin, like these are quite elderly people who don't have their own transport and can't afford to use taxis. So they're using the bus network, the public bus network, and unfortunately they're the ones who are being affected by this. And people simply don't have years to wait for a coordinated approach.
0: Yeah, I did hear from Craig as well, who got in touch saying that he spoke to Tansel Rahman recently, and he really is not supportive of even supporting the bare basics of seating and shelter at bus stop 103. Craig saying he is quite dismissive by saying, you have a right to your opinion and it would cost money. Absolutely zero consideration, says Craig, for seniors or those with mobility aids or disabilities. In fact, Craig has started a petition to try and get a seat installed at this particular bus stop. And I believe Minister Bill Yan has now weighed into this as well. What's he said?
4: Yeah, so the CEO from CODA, Centre of the Aging, Sue Shepherd, was able to or has also been advocating.

0: bidding for this bus seat on behalf of senior Territorians. And she wrote to Billion, Minister Billion, who's the Minister for Infrastructure and Logistics. And Billion responded that they have, the Department of Infrastructure and Logistics have carefully considered a number of factors. So those are the factors that are mentioned in the bus infrastructure guidelines. But what's not mentioned in his letter is how those criteria were met or not met. There's no evidence. All that's mentioned is that the businesses have raised, the close by businesses have raised an issue regarding possible antisocial behaviour around that bus stop. But that doesn't tell us what the results were of the criteria assessment, which is meant to be conducted as part of that bus infrastructure guideline.
1: Oh man, I feel like there are many minds being blown at the thought of trying to put a seat in. I mean, who would have thought that it could be that tricky, really, to just chuck a seat in? I did get my hands on this letter from Minister Bill Yan. He has said that he's requested for the department to revisit the proposal to install a seat with relevant businesses, and if supported, install one that can provide senior bus patrons with somewhere to sit while also minimising the potential for antisocial behaviour. So it sounds like he needs a tick from businesses to go ahead with this.
0: Well, yeah, but that's not actually enough. Like, you have to go beyond just the businesses. You have to go to other stakeholders. And that would include Centre of the Aging, Senior Territorians, and also what's in the bus infrastructure guidelines is whether or not it's in line with the requirements of the Disability Discrimination Act.
1: Yeah, right. Okay. Well,
0: and that's not referred to at all in Minister Yan's letter. Mm. So there is a bit of work to do there. Mm. And with the department as well.
1: Yeah. Okay. Well, the plot thickens, Amanda. Thank you for giving me a little bit more insight this morning. Hopefully we'll have some good news soon. Good to talk to you this morning.
0: You.
1: That is Amanda Lilleyman. You can share your thoughts, as always, on 1300 057 222. When will I be able to be like Christopher Pine?
2: I've dealt with it. I'm a fixer. I fixed it by funding it in another way. I wanted it to be a surprise for you. I've cleared it away. I fixed it.
1: That day is yet to come in relation to bus stop 103 and putting a seat at that bus stop. Connor Cartwright?
3: I've had so many texts in, Jess, all about the bus stop and about places people would like to go and see what's going on, and calls too. But the first text I've had in, hi Jess, I'd like to contribute to the following. I spoke to Tanzo Rahman MLA yesterday, and he's not supportive of supporting the bare basics of the seating and shelter at bus stop 103. He is, yeah, dismissive about it and says it would cost a lot of money, and says they would like to have a little bit more consideration of seniors and those mobility aids and disabilities.
1: Yeah, so that was Craig, who's actually started a petition about this as well. So we'll keep following it, and hopefully it's something that Brekkie will be able to fix at some point or other at 4 to 7 on ABC Dome. We've also had a few texts about places that people would love to go to step behind the gate.
3: People seem to know lots about the bunkers, Jess. So yeah, they said a couple of the bunkers are open. They're old. There's old explosive magazines. End of Bombing Road. That's from Jet and Rosebery. I got a call from Nev. He says that there's power and water stuff in there as well.
1: Wow.
3: So yeah, so we're, I don't know how true any of these things are. We're going to send Charanth down to see if he can actually get inside one. But if there's places you'd like to go, you can let us know, and we'll send Charanth down there.
1: He's going on a recce this morning. Alison in Larrakia said, I'd like to go down into the Defence Underground Communications Centre at the Darwin Airport. Where is that?
3: I don't know anything about that one either.
1: No, Alison, you're onto something there. Also, Captain said that one of the bunkers at Charles Darwin National Park is open as a wartime exhibit. Yeah.
3: And there's another one, a text and a call came through about Winnipeg in Canada. There was an open weekend where private buildings were open to the public for tours. For example, bank vaults, private homes, places of religion. Could this be an idea for Darwin at some point? And I think that would be an incredible way to spend a weekend if everywhere would open up their doors.
1: Ah,

0: That is an idea for Brekkie Radio.
1: Is it not?
0: Mate, I told you I want to jump into bed with one of you and do a few broadcasts from breakfast in bed from your house. So we'd absolutely come to your backyard or go into a bank vault. Who wouldn't want to do that?
1: I wonder if we'd be able to. I think bank vaults would probably not have good reception, to be fair.
0: Yeah, that is true. I was also thinking that about the bunker. Probably wouldn't quite work. Anyway, places that you would like to go, if you could get a key and step behind them, let us know on 0487 991 0057. We'll send Charanth down there and try and do a little bit of a recce. This does come off the back of the news that Spectacle Island in Sydney, it's been off limits to the public forever, and now it's coming up for sale as part of the defence sell-off of assets right around the country. So where would you like to peer into here in the top end? Maybe want to join me looking over the edge of the water tank and doing a big bommy into it? That would be my dream. Hey, it is coming up to the latest in ABC News. On the other side, talking about why Darwin doesn't do aged care very well. Do you reckon that's a fair take? And what's keeping you here? Like, why have you decided to get older in the Northern Territory? And do you have some fears, some worries about that? Or are you grabbing life with both hands and saying, I love this place. This is where I'm going to be. And this is where I'm going to see the rest of my life out. You can let me know on the other side of 7 o'clock.
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0: to review a US player's red card at the World Cup. FIFA's decision to issue Phalaron Balogun a suspended sentence has sent shockwaves through the World Cup and thrust FIFA's disciplinary process into the spotlight. Gianni Infantino says he told Donald Trump that the decision was subject to an independent panel and denies the president's call had any impact on the decision. Mr. Trump says he believes the right outcome has been reached.
1: That wasn't a foul. I understand sports really well, really well. That got tangled up, and this referee, who is a little bit suspect, if you check his past, I don't want to say that because I don't like to create controversy, but very suspect.
0: European soccer's peak organisers say the world's governing body has threatened the integrity of the World Cup following a decision to suspend a one-game ban against an American player for 12 months. America's editor John Lyons has more.
2: Last week, America's leading World Cup goalscorer, Phalaron Balogun, incurred a red card which meant he could not play in the US-Belgium game. Only hours before the United States is set to play Belgium later today, Europe's major football body, UEFA, said that FIFA's decision had crossed a red line in terms of integrity. President Trump has admitted that he called the head of FIFA, Gianni Infantino, to ask for a review of the decision. President Trump insisting it was not his phone call, but an independent FIFA committee that was responsible. John Lyons, ABC News, Washington.
0: Child safety advocates are calling for mandatory reporting when young people disclose online sexual abuse to AI chatbots. A new study from the University of Adelaide reveals AI is involved in 1 in 4 cases of non-consensual sexual image sharing for Australian teens. It also shows victims are more likely to disclose the abuse to AI chatbots than to authorities. The chief of the International Centre for Missing and Exploited Children Australia, Colm Gannon, says chatbots should direct people towards real support services.
3: There should be an ethical development for that AI chatbot not to just accept and forget, but to accept and refer to services that have been set up to actually provide a response to that young person.
0: Senior staff at two of the largest social media video platforms will front the Royal Commission on Anti-Semitism and Social Cohesion today. Gavin Koosh reports.
4: YouTube, which is the second most visited website in the world behind Google, will be in the spotlight today at the inquiry. Rachel Lord, Senior Manager of Government Affairs and Public Policy for Australia and New Zealand, is set to give evidence. Two representatives from the popular short-form video platform TikTok will also appear as witnesses. The Commission has heard evidence of anti-Semitic content targeting Jewish Australians on both YouTube and TikTok. The inquiry yesterday probed Meta, which owns Facebook and Instagram, and the Australian live streaming platform Kick.
0: A judicial inquiry into the convictions of 6 Croatian men accused of a Sydney terrorist plot in the 1970s has found 3 of the men may be innocent. The Croatian 6 were jailed in 1981 following a lengthy trial which convicted them of conspiring to blow up several Sydney buildings and the city's water pipe system. But later, media reports aired allegations that police planted some of the evidence and a key informant had connections to the Yugoslav secret police. The judicial inquiry has found, while there likely was a bomb threat, there are doubts over the guilt of the 3 men. Overseas, Donald Trump's Board of Peace says a decision by Hamas to dissolve its government in Gaza will only be significant if it actually hands over control of the Strip. Here's Middle East correspondent Matthew Doran.
5: Hamas officials made the announcement on Monday afternoon, saying the militant group was ready to allow the US-backed National Committee for the Administration of Gaza to take over governance of the war-ravaged territory. It called on Israel to allow its officials to enter Gaza, with the committee currently conducting its affairs in the Egyptian capital, Cairo. The Board of Peace, which supervises the committee, said it noted the announcement, but said Hamas's pledge needed to be followed by action. Israel accused Hamas of political spin, leaving officials in bureaucratic roles while insisting the government had resigned. The broader peace process remains stalled. Matthew Doran, ABC News, Jerusalem.
0: The Prime Minister is flying into Solomon Islands as he pushes on with his visit to the Pacific. Here's Foreign Affairs reporter Stephen Jedgetts.
6: Anthony Albanese will drop by Solomon Islands today and meet the Pacific Nations Prime Minister Matthew Wale, as well as giving a speech at its Independence Day celebrations. Mr. Wale says he wants to sign a planned new treaty with Australia by the end of the year. The two leaders are also expected to discuss yesterday's announcement of a Fiji-Australia military alliance and China's ballistic missile test in the Pacific.
0: Clashes have broken out in a Sri Lankan prison, killing at least 25 people. South Asia correspondent Rachel Clayton reports.
7: The fighting began on Sunday between two groups of prisoners in Nogombo Prison, north of Colombo. At least 25 people have been killed, including prison guards, and roughly 100 people were injured, according to local media. A prison spokesman says inmates attacked prison guards when they tried to break up the fighting on Monday. Police and the Sri Lankan Air Force have been deployed, and the military is on standby, according to Reuters.
0: Week-long funeral services are continuing in Iran for the assassinated Supreme Leader Ali Khamenei, with a procession drawing tens of thousands of people. Karishma Vyas reports from Tehran.
8: More than 4 months after he was assassinated in an Israeli airstrike, throngs of mourners attended a funeral procession through Tehran for Iran's former Supreme Leader Ali Khamenei. His death came months after the country was gripped by street protests against his regime, during which security forces killed thousands of people, according to human rights groups.
0: And that's the latest from the ABC newsroom. 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
13: Good morning to you. Tuesday the 7th of July. How are you going this morning? It is been lots of fun chatting with you. If you are just joining me, I've been talking about a few things this morning. But first of all, I want to know, why are you choosing to stick in the Northern Territory as you get older? Because as we've been hearing throughout the program, there's no seat at bus stop 103 on the Stuart Highway. Bus fares, they're back up from January 2027. Flights, we all know how they can be. Bit exy, sometimes not reliable. So a few reasons to go somewhere else. But then there are also the sunsets and the beaches and the beautiful community that wrap their arms around you in this particular place. So why are you choosing to stick in the NT as you get older? I did hear from one of you who said, well, Jess, quite literally, inertia is keeping me here in the Northern Territory. But I'd love to know why you are sticking around. And sometimes it does feel a little bit hard, because there's a renowned demographer who's going to give you his take on aged care in Darwin very soon this morning on 105.7 ABC Darwin. And also, the other thing, along with bus stops and where those seats are at bus stops, I've also been talking about the places you want to get the keys to. Because Spectacle Island in Sydney, it's been off limits to the public for more than a century. Except now, it's up for sale because, you know, Defence are selling off a whole lot of assets around the country, including a few up here as well. Spectacle Island, one of those assets. So if you could get the keys to somewhere in the top end or beyond, but in the top end, where would it be exactly? Wingman Charanth is out and about at the moment, so we're going to cross to him to find out if he's managed to get behind the gate of a particular bunker but you can let me know on 0487 99 1057. Alison in Larrakia wants to go down into the Defence Underground Communications Centre at the Darwin Airport. I had no idea that even existed. Someone else would love to go to the Darwin Museum Archives and Storage to get behind the scenes. I'm pretty sure you can do that, actually. The museum does run tours every now and then into their wet and dry storage areas, I'm pretty sure. So maybe check the Museum and Art Gallery website there to find out whether you can actually get

0: behind the scenes. Anyway, let me know your thoughts on where you'd like to go. In the meantime, though, why are you choosing to hit your twilight years here? Because remember last year, the feds announced they were going to throw around $60 million into a new aged care facility that was going to be built in Palmerston. AusCare was named as the provider. But is that enough to keep you here? Or does it feel a little bit risky, especially when your family's elsewhere? Well, Bernard Salt AM is a demographer. He's also giving the Dr. Billawarra Lee a public lecture at Charles Darwin University tomorrow. Good morning to you, Bernard.
1: Hi, Jess.
0: How does the top end do aged care compared to elsewhere across the country?
1: Well, I have to say that the top end is relatively new to this this industry, largely because for many years, maybe 100 years or so, there has not been a significant quantum of people that have remained in the territory well into their retirement years. So you simply don't have the infrastructure. There's a lot of investment that is required, not just in terms of the aged care facilities and so forth, but also in developing, or more likely, I think, attracting the right skill sets to see the top end as a lifestyle, or as a workplace, a career destination.
0: Right. So you think it's a long-term planning thing that we need to attract young people here and do enough to keep them here in order to do aged care well?
1: Very much so. And in fact, the Northern Territory's great skill is in attracting young people. You can see it in the demographics, and I show this in my lecture tomorrow night, that attracting people in their 20s is extraordinarily successful for the NT. The problem is, the minute they hit 30, you can see this exodus from the Northern Territory. They don't come back. There's other people that come in their 40s or so and stay on. But if you can hold on to people at 31, 32, 33, I don't know what happens at that stage in life. Maybe you make a choice to get married or partnered, or, you know, having parents or grandparents to babysit kids becomes important. I'm not quite sure.
0: Okay. So do you reckon that this is starting to change, you know, whether more people are going to stick around?
1: Well, very much so. I think the issue here is that the Northern Territory, more than a quarter of a million people now, closing in on 300,000 or so, is reaching critical mass. And at a critical mass, there are people who will always go back to Melbourne or go to Sydney or Adelaide or whatever, but a sufficient number stay to create demand for these new retirement lifestyle ageing industries that we'll see. And you can see it in the numbers. Today, around about 70 people per year turn 85. So the 85 plus bucket is growing at about 70 people per year at the moment. In 5 years' time, it won't be 70 people per year. It'll be 260 people per year. And of course, this is because of the baby boomers. The baby boomers hanging around, they're currently 80, and in 5 years' time, they'll start tipping into their high care requirement stage of the life cycle, 85 plus, and that is what we should be preparing for now, especially in the Territory, because you haven't been in this position previously. And of course, this is because of the baby boomers. The baby boomers hanging around, they're currently 80, and in 5 years' time, they'll start tipping into their high care requirement stage of the life cycle, 85 plus, and that is what we should be preparing for now, especially in the Territory, because you haven't been in this position previously to have a large number of people in their late 80s needing care.
0: Okay, so more about future-proofing than fixing right now. Is that something that you think the Northern Territory government maybe hasn't thought about in as much detail, or because it is a new thing, the thought just hasn't happened yet?
1: Well, I think it's a bit of both, and I don't think that any state in Australia has got a handle on this. It's not just about provisioning for aged care services and facilities and whatever. It is about attracting the right skill sets and also being able to train the right skill sets within your community. The fastest growing job on the Australian continent today, and for the last 10 years, and for the next 10 years, is aged and disability carer. It's, you need a Certificate 3 from a TAFE organisation, facility. That is the industry that is where we should be training skills. And when you look at the age profile of these care workers that we will need in even greater numbers,

0: goes from the age of 21 when you can qualify, right through to late 50s. So it's a very broad range of people that could be trained and deliver these services.
1: Yeah, I think that does then, though, get tied back to who actually wants to work in those industries, though, Bernard. You know, you have lots of people who are skilled migrants who come over and who do end up working in those areas because no one else really wants to.
0: Well, I'm not quite sure. I mean, look, this comes down to how you package and promote and position those types of jobs. From a demographic point of view, I can say, well, here is an aging tsunami coming, and especially in the top end. Yes, you can attract workers from overseas and from other parts of Australia, but wouldn't it be good to actually build skills in actually training these people? The other point I make is around, yes, the territory very good at attracting people in their 20s. If you could, in fact, retain people across their 30s, and this comes down to what you have to offer, the cost of housing, the cost of childcare, whether you can engage these workers in their 20s in sport, in the community, help them build businesses. That way they put down roots and they're spending their best years, their most productive years, their best taxpaying years in their 30s in the territory and not somewhere else.
1: Mm. Yeah, well, I wonder what it is that happens with that shift in your 30s. I suppose, you know, you have children and you return to interstate to be closer to your family, to have that support. Just one of the many things you'll be talking about tomorrow, Bernard. Good to chat to you.
0: Thanks very much, Jess.
1: Thank you. That is Bernard Salt. He is a demographer. Really interesting stuff to say. If you are around tomorrow, recommend heading along to Charles Darwin University tomorrow evening. Bernard is giving the Dr. Billawarra Lee public lecture. You can find out more on the Charles Darwin website, but happening tomorrow from 5:30 to 7:30 at the CDU in town. Bernard Salt talking about baby boomers and the care economy here in the top end. It is 7:20 on ABC Darwin. You and I have been talking about the places you want to peer into. If you could get the keys to somewhere particular in the top end, where would you like to go? I've sent Charanth out on a bit of a mission. This comes off the back of the news that Spectacle Island in Sydney, that's been off limits to the public for over 100 years, is now up for sale as part of the defence asset sell-off that's happening right across the country, including a few spots here in the Northern Territory. So maybe you'll get to peer into Spectacle Island, which sounds like something from James Bond, really, doesn't it? But if you could do that here in the top end, where would you like to go? What would you like to see? We'll find out where Charanth has landed very soon on ABC Darwin, a top of 30 degrees for you today.

0: Hi, I'm Melissa Clark. On AM After 8, Donald Trump admits interfering to get a ban on a star US World Cup player overturned. And Foreign Minister Penny Wong joins me as tensions rise in the Pacific.
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4: Yeah, there's a lot of thoughts around Donald Trump interfering with that red card that was issued to a US player, giving FIFA a call three times, I think, to share his opinions on things. And then, of course, the red card has been overturned. That's something that I'll be talking a little bit more about after 7:30. But before then... have been talking about the places you'd like to go in the top end if you got the keys to somewhere in particular. That's usually off limits, a bit of a secret that you could peer into. Where would it be? Someone's saying, I'd love to go into the archives and storage area of the Darwin Museum. Alison in Larrakia, with some sort of access to the Defence Communications Centre that's underground at Darwin Airport. And a few of you saying, yeah, I'd love to go to the bunkers. Well, that's exactly where I have sent Charanth off to. Are you there, Charanth? Can you hear me? Got reception?
5: Hey, Jess.
4: Don't need to talk in Morse code.
5: Well, we can talk in plain English.
4: Beep, beep, beep, beep, beep, beep, beep.
5: Beep, beep. So I've come from our bunker on Kavanagh Street out to one of these bunkers out here in Charles Darwin National Park. The sun has just risen. And I'm standing next to an inert bomb that's placed here on display next to a turkey bush. Now, someone did say that one of the bunkers is open for visitors, and that's true. The question remains that there are lots of other bunkers still not open. So what's happening with them?
4: Right. Maybe there are more than inert bombs in them.
5: Maybe. I think there are fishing rods in them. That's my theory.
4: I like that I'm hearing a little bit of an echo from you there. So you're actually in the bunker right now?
5: I am entering the bunker. How's this echo? Can you still hear me all right?
4: I'm loving it. Was there a gate? Did you have to open a gate?
5: So the bunker was open. I got here at just after 7 a.m. and the bunker's open. And you walk in and you're... It's quite a somber sort of walking in. You're confronted by these images and this information about, June 1942 and the Indo-Pacific arena and this map of the war that happened. And then over here, there's lots of relics items used in the wars. There's a few bombs here, and they describe the different types of them. There's a quick falling one and a high precision one here. There's a typewriter that someone would have sat down and typed essential emergency era sort of information on.
4: Amazing. And so how big are we talking? Like, can you stretch your arms out? Can you do a bit of a star jump? Like, there's enough room in there? You know, for people who are new to the top end may not have seen this before. Like, how big are we
5: talking? Yeah, this is... I would say you can park maybe three utes in here. with a couple of kayaks and a few other things on the side and a tool shed. And there's also something here that Connor might appreciate. There's an old box that clearly belonged to one of the diggers. It's full of Anzac biscuits, but no biscuits at the moment, just the boxes here. Oh. And it says, the Anzac biscuit, based on a Scottish recipe, the soldiers' biscuits, were renamed Anzacs after the Gallipoli landing in World War I. There you go.
4: Really? That's a piece of history I did not know about. I thought that it originated here.
5: That's what I thought, and now I feel really dumb not knowing that the Anzac biscuits were originally a Scottish biscuit.
4: You and me both, my friend. All right, well, see if you can try and get into another bunker without breaking any laws. You know, I don't want to be up for any charges or anything like that, but let's see where we can get you next.
5: Yeah, I think it might be hard to break into them. They all seem locked, but I did see that there was a number 11 on one of them. So I might just go for a quick drive and see how many bunkers I can count and how many of them are open, how many of them are closed.
4: Good to talk to you. We'll see you soon.
5: See you soon.
4: See ya. That's Charanth. He's out and about today, just coming to you live from a bunker. How great was that echo? just off the back of the news, that Spectacle Island in Sydney is up for sale as part of the defence sell-off that's happening for a number of assets around the country, including a few here in the Northern Territory. Did hear from someone on the text line who said, if you've seen some of the questioning of defence estate officials before the Senate, it would just fill you with a sense of embarrassment and then anger. History, heritage and tradition being thrown away so a bunch of overpaid half-wits at Campbell Park can sit around patting each other on the arse. This part sell-off of HMAS Penguin could see the local federal member lose her seat, and the complete sell-off of Victoria Barracks in Sydney has the entire army incandescent with rage, says one of you on 0487 99 1057. Thank you for your thoughts. As always, 7:30, Oliver Chaseling here from the newsroom.
3: Good morning, Jess. Making news, an Australian Rules Football Club in Melbourne has paid tribute to a player who died after suffering critical head injuries during a local match. Nathan Fitzgerald was playing in a reserves game in Laylaw on Saturday afternoon when he sustained multiple head knocks in quick succession. Epping Football Netball Club has confirmed the 27-year-old's death, posting "Rest in peace and love, Fitzy" on social media. Club president Luke De Vincentis is calling for the use of artificial cricket pitches on suburban football grounds to be reassessed, while a fundraiser has been set up to support Mr. Fitzgerald's family, with more than $70,000 donated so far. And overseas, the Venezuelan government says the death toll from twin earthquakes that hit the country last month now stands at 3,565. The president of Venezuela's National Assembly also says close to 17,000 people have been injured and nearly 18,000 people displaced. It's feared the death toll could still climb far higher, with thousands still unaccounted for. More news at 8.
4: Thank you, Oliver. Are there places that you would like to peer behind the gate of, if you could?
3: Yeah, I'd like to have a little sticky beak over at the Shoal Bay receiver.
4: Oh, yeah.
3: It's a radar station to our west.
4: Mm-hmm.
3: Some very secretive things go on there.
4: Oh, like what? How do you know if it's so secretive?
3: Oh, I can't say on here. Sorry. I just want to go there.
4: You just want to have a look.
3: I just want to have a look-see. Yeah.
4: Oh, okay. Shoal Bay receiver. Nice.
3: People would know
4: people
3: about
4: that. People would
3: know?
4: Okay.
3: Yeah.
4: I'd like to peer into the water tanks. You know, that we see peppered around. I just want to see how much water's in there.
3: The one at, like, Leanya and...
4: Yeah, Nightly? There's a few. I mean, there's one on Progress Drive. Para Drive in Moyle.
3: Uh-huh.
4: It's one in Rapid Creek. There's one in the CBD. There's a big one on the Stuart Highway with the black cockatoos painted on the outside.
3: I reckon there's water in there.
4: I know, but I want to know how much. How full is it? Can I do a big bommy in there? That's what I'd like to know.
3: Hopefully there's a ladder on the other side.
4: Yeah, that's a good point. Mm. All right. Thanks, mate.
3: All right.
4: More from Oliver at 8 o'clock on 1.

0: 1057 ABC Darwin, where it is 28 to 8. Good morning to Schmick in Wollaghi, who is impressed at Charanth's chops that he has after we sent Charanth out on a mission to go and look into one of the bunkers at Charles Darwin University, one of the places that you'd go and visit if you had the keys to. Charanth found one that was open. There are a number that are still closed. But Schmick in Wollaghi saying, Charanth is a braver man than I. Charles Darwin at sunrise. Hope he was supplied with lots of RID. Yeah, I don't know if he was actually. That wasn't in the OH&S that we just sent Charanth out with. I did have a laugh yesterday with someone who lives in Bayview. And I said, yeah, how is Bagon Haven going? Because do you remember the days when Bayview was called that? Maybe it still is.
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2: Hello, I'm Tim Atwill from the Australian Traffic Network. We've got a cruisy run across Darwin this morning. No major dramas to report at this stage. If you're heading through Palmerston, roads are looking pretty good around there as well, including Rosedonia Avenue and Temple Terrace. Just keep an eye out for traffic management at Trower Road and Perra Drive intersection, where there's some ongoing works. To report a traffic issue, send a message via ABC Listen. That's the latest traffic on ABC Darwin.
3: Charlie King here. 50 years of Deadly means to me the gathering of the great tribes under the invitation of the Larrakia people. This is the big corroboree. This is the one that'll make the difference for the future.
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0: Oh, that fills me with goosebumps hearing Charlie King speak like that. I will be talking a little bit more about NAIDOC Week. Before 8 o'clock, there's a really great initiative that's happening for First Nations people at Brownsmart, trying to get First Nations people behind the scenes when it comes to production, being in charge of the lighting and the sound of all that you see when you go to the theatre. So more on that initiative that you can get involved in before 8 o'clock. It is 25 minutes away from the top of the hour. I am also going to be talking a little bit more about Uncle Donald, who has set the footy world on fire by calling in to FIFA President Gianni Infantino to get a decision overturned in favour of the USA. Absolutely unprecedented. Seems quite wild that when you're the president of the US, you can just pick up the phone and call anyone. Even when it comes to sport. And they say that sports and politics do not mix. Well, I'll be talking more about that in the next 10 minutes or so. But first, a very big hello and welcome back to Lara Stimson.
5: Oh, hey. What a thrill.
0: What a thrill. Indeed.
5: Do I look more rested to you?
0: Relaxed.
5: She's got a glow about me,
0: yeah,
5: do
0: yeah,
5: I?
0: Yeah.
5: Yay.
0: Are you feeling glowy?
5: I am feeling glowy. I am feeling good, but I have a confession to make.
0: Oh, I love confessions.
5: I have a confession to make. I spent the last week of my holiday here in Darwin. I was showing a friend around, which was such a treat. It takes you a while to realise often we're not really tourists in our own city. It's only when you invite people and you have people staying with you, then you then put on that tourist lens and you enjoy it like a tourist. This place is very nice. Mm. Anyway, a part of that was, of course, Territory Day. And for the first time, I've spent over half my life here. I'm not born and bred like you, Jess. Bred not born. and I got a Territory Day burn, a firework burn for the first time. Yep. Wasn't me. It was somebody else. Firework fell over, exploded on my foot. Anyway, it's been a total nuisance, which is, you know, to be expected. But I have learnt more about skin and burns in the past week than I ever have in my life. It is so complicated. Did you know this? They're so tricky to heal, depending on the spot and the size and how deep it is and how do you know, when do you go and seek medical attention, when do you not. It's just been a whole thing. Anyway, so if you're nursing a Territory Day burn, you've been burnt by a lot of different substances, because obviously people are saying, oh, well, it's a firework, that could be different. I'm saying, how? Isn't a burn a burn? I guess, yes. Anyway, so we'll be talking about that this morning. So if you've got more stories to share with me, if you've had your Territory Day run-ins with burns, I'd like to hear from you because it'll make me feel better. But also we're going to be talking about the Labor Party. While I've been away, Jess, there's been a bit going on.
0: The cats have been playing.
5: The
0: that
5: cats
0: is
5: have
0: for sure.
5: Been
0: it's been quite a time.
5: Playing, and as much as I've tried to turn off the news cycle while I've been on leave, this has really captivated me. And no doubt it's captivated you. The role of the opposition is, of course, and as Labor would remind you, to hold the government to account.

0: very difficult to do that when you are stuck talking about yourself. Mm. A press conference yesterday with Manuel Brown was meant to put a lot of this to bed and answer questions that needed answering. Instead, as our political reporter Jack Hislop put it, it just revealed more. And more that does not look good for him, does not look good for the Labor Party, does not look good for its leader, Selena Yubo. So I'd like to know from you if you have confidence in the Labor Party, if you think they're doing their job, and if you think Manuel Brown should be stood down or should give up his shadow portfolios. That's the question that's being asked. It's something that would be expected perhaps of other politicians. Do you expect it of them? And would it restore your confidence in the party when they have been in such turmoil for this entire period? I don't know. You tell me.
1: Well, I don't have many people to choose from, do they, really? Like,
0: well, that's the thing. That's the thing. But is it a standard that you accept? And obviously, and people have said the voters will, of course, make up their mind in 2028. But you can remember that parties make a decision about who the candidate is. So does the Labor Party get to 2028 and decide that perhaps they don't endorse Manuel Brown to run again? That's a live option, not ruled in or out. So ultimately, it is up to you, the voter, to decide. But in the interim, the party has decisions to make about whether Manuel Brown receives consequences for what he has done. So we're going to talk about that this morning.
1: All right. I'd be interested in your thoughts, Lara. Looking forward to hearing from you. She's back in the saddle from 8:30 this morning. 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
1: Hey, I've been talking about those little secret spots around the Northern Territory that you'd like to peer into if you had the keys. I was having a chat to Oliver from the newsroom just before, and he mentioned out at Shoal Bay Receiver area he'd like to go and take a look. Got a bit of a rumour mill starting here because one of you have gotten in touch saying the Shoal Bay Receiver area has a full fighter jet base underground. What? I know, says this person, because a mate's son works for Honeywell and he goes there for work. Okay, we might have to look into this as part of our rumour mill every single Thursday. Is there a full fighter jet base underground at the Shoal Bay Receiver area? Got some intel for me? Shoot me a text on 0487 99 1057. A beautiful sunny day for you, 30 degrees in Darwin. What a time to be alive. Many things keeping you here. That's something I've been talking about a little bit earlier after demographer Bernard Salt, who's giving a public lecture tomorrow at CDU. You can head along from 5:30. I was talking to him about aged care in Darwin and what's keeping you here in the Northern Territory. Andrew in Rabbit Creek says, I came to Darwin from Brisbane in 2013 for a 3-year deployment. Never imagined staying longer, but here I am. I retired last week. I've purchased a property at Dundee Beach to live in full time, and the Northern Territory lifestyle feels just right. I still have a place in Brisbane, miss my family and friends, but it's become too big and too busy now. I might have to move back as I get into old age, but not for another 15 years or so. I get frustrated at times, says Andrew, with the lack of services and expensive airfares. But I just love the simplicity of life here and our easygoing community. Small towns, big cities, hands down. Andrew, what a treat to have you listening and also to just have you in Darwin. You sound like a dead set legend. Also, good morning to Sprinkles, who says, on staying in the Territory is an old fart. I feel like a part of a huge loving family. The weather here looks after my body. Everyone in any governing department are eager to help. Respect is shown to elders. And the Northern Territory cops are the best, says Sprinkles. And where else can I have my very own Viking funeral with fireworks? I'm going out with a bang. Thank you, Sprinkles. On 0487 99 1057, 8:50. My name's Jess. It's really great to be starting the day with you. One thing that you've had a lot to say about, and plenty of people have had a lot to say about, is Donald Trump sticking his fingers into the world of soccer, setting it on fire, essentially by calling into the FIFA president Gianni Infantino to get a decision overturned in favour of the USA. Now, their star player, Florian Balogun, has had his red card suspended in a World

0: first decision. Here's what Trump had to say. He's pretty happy with himself.
1: All I did, I asked for a review because I didn't think it was a foul. And, you know, again, I'm good at this stuff. I didn't think it was a foul. I thought it was two great athletes that crashed into each other and got entangled. That was not a guy punching somebody in the face.
0: Honestly, didn't think it was a foul. I wouldn't know a foul if it hit me in the face. Someone who might, though, is Sean Bowden. He is the chairman of AFL-NT. Good morning, Sean.
2: Good morning, Jess. Good to speak with you.
0: Yeah. Have you ever seen anything like this happen in your career in sport before?
2: No, I think it's unprecedented. And the President Trump does these things and he's done it again and we're all talking about it, but it's just extraordinary. It's an extraordinary moment in world sport, in any sport.
0: What do you reckon AFL-NT would do if the Chief Minister just gave you a ring? Not once, not twice, but three times rang you about a decision in a St. Mary's game.
2: Well, I think to start with, I'm pretty sure that our Chief Minister wouldn't make that call. But should she make the call? Should she make the call? And she does fly a flag for the Saints. But should she make it, I'd very politely tell her that it was inappropriate for me to pass it on. And I might have a chat to her about it, but it wouldn't go any further.
0: Mm.
2: And, you know, this happens, Jess, in sport. It happens here in the Territory. There's people are very passionate and they're very passionate about often their kids or the team they follow. And those calls do get made, but it's, you know, it's very important that you retain the integrity and the probity of the sport. And, you know, in my role, you know, I'll field the call and I'll talk to the person. I'll be very clear that this is as far as it goes. And, if anything, you know, I would not be making that call and passing it on and asking for review. Not in a million years.
0: Here's what Donald Trump had to say about the referee who made the call.
1: That wasn't a foul. I understand sports really well, really well. That got tangled up. And this referee, who is a little bit suspect, if you check his past, I don't want to say that because I don't like to create controversy, but very suspect.
0: My mouth is just on the floor right now.
2: Yeah.
0: How unhelpful is this for the discourse around umpires and their trustworthiness and their ability to make these calls, especially on at the highest level of the game?
2: Yeah, no, it's just really disappointing, and we put so much work into the umpires here in the Northern Territory, and they do get they're right in the middle of it. They're in the fulcrum of the game, the umpires, and you've got to protect them. You've got to get a force field around them, allow them to do their job, and then, you know, the integrity issue is just so important. So, you know, you hear that, and you really do wonder what's going through President Trump's head, and you do wonder how it got this far.
0: Mm.
2: It shouldn't have got this far, and it certainly wouldn't here in the Territory.
0: Yeah, and I mean, what does this mean? You know, the US do take on Belgium later this morning. So if the US do go on to win this game, of course, Felarian Balogun was probably, you know, one of the best players for the US, had his red card overturned. I mean, you know, as an opposition player or team, you would be wondering, well, if he wasn't on the field, how could it have gone?
2: No, you would, and that's why you have to have that level playing field, and you have to have that trust and confidence in the rules and the processes. I mean, it's so important because now I imagine the opponents of the American team, the United States, will be concerned and complaining. I think there was an appeal where they sought to reverse the decision that had been reversed, and now we're into this spin cycle, and here we are even talking about it up here on morning radio in Darwin, you know. So yeah, he's got us talking, and it's just quite extraordinary, and it shouldn't happen, and it's probably just a lesson, and we can bank it away up here, as it's not something that's going to happen up here.
0: No, just leaving that behind, tragic news in the footy world as well, just coming out of Melbourne this morning. Suburban football player Nathan Fitzgerald, he's died after suffering critical head injuries during a reserves game in the city's north over the weekend. He clashed heads and then hit his head on the hard cricket pitch in the middle of the oval. Do we have any or many concrete cricket pitches in the middle of ovals here?
2: Well, firstly, can I say, when you lose someone from your football family, the whole family feels it.
0: Mm.
2: And I think we're all feeling for the young young man's family and the footy club around him. I mean, footy clubs are places that are community, and you become very closely interconnected with everyone. So I certainly feel it, and I've been following this story since the weekend, and I'm sure everyone up there is feeling it. So, you know,

0: We send our condolences and thoughts to the family. In terms of the cricket pitches, I'm not aware that there are hard cricket pitches in ovals, but it's certainly something that I will make an inquiry about, and I will cross-check, because it's such an important thing, and it's in the spotlight. This the head injuries and these things, and this could just be a very, very tragic circumstance. Mm. But we'll cross-check that, Jess, and make sure that we've got all our I's dotted and T's crossed in that respect.
1: All right, well, let's stay in touch about that, Sean. It'll be good to hear what find after looking into it. Really good to talk to you this morning. Thanks, mate.
0: Yeah, thanks for having me on. All the best.
1: You too. That is Sean Bowden. He is the chairman of the AFL NT 12-8.

0: like to peer into after Spectacle Island, a place in Sydney that has been off limits to the public for over 100 years, now up for sale as part of the National Defence Assets sell-off that is happening, including a few spots here in the Northern Territory. I would like to peer into one of the water towers that are dotted around the suburbs of the Top End. Wazza, you've been in a water tower. What did you see?
1: Well, there's lots of water. It's like a big swimming pool. The ladder to climb up to get to them is a calf killer. Mm. It's hard work, and the water is freezing. It is like so cold.
0: Why did you jump in there?
1: Well, no, it's drinking water. So, yeah.
0: Yeah, but how do you know it was cold?
1: Because I did jump in there.
0: Oh, yeah. Get out!
1: Oh, it's cold. Ooh.
0: Hope you didn't do a whiz in there in our drinking water.
1: Oh, of course. I've got to share it with everyone. No, I didn't do a whiz in there.
0: Okay, so what, you just had a little paddle hop back out?
1: Yeah, it's freezing in there, though. You don't stay in there long or you die.
0: When were you doing this?
1: Oh, back in the 90s.
0: And what water tower?
1: I'm not allowed to tell you that because you get in trouble.
0: Oh. All right, then. No worries. It's a secret that you can hold on to. Hey, good to talk to you, Waz. I wasn't expecting that bit of intel this morning.
1: That's all right.
0: We'll chat to you soon.
1: Okay. Bye. See ya. Have a lovely day.
0: That's Wazza on 1300 057 222 has dipped his toe into the water tank. Oh, the things you used to be able to get up to in the 90s, hey? 10 to 8 on this, what day is it? Tuesday. A few of you with some thoughts on Trump and the red card. One of you saying the red card reversal has ruined the tournament and no longer has any credibility whatsoever. I actually hope the USA win now and cop vitriol from all quarters and go into the future with a permanent asterisk beside their win. Yeah, that's some interesting thoughts there, dear texter. Someone else saying Trump and soccer, red card, Trump holds all the cards. Remember Connor Cartwright?
2: I've heard someone say that maybe the USA coach should bench the player and not play him at all.
0: Yes.
2: And, you know, that would be
0: that would
2: really
0: restore a bit principled, of integrity.
2: Principled thing to do. But we shall see because he has the best player.
0: Yeah, okay. That is a good point. Will that happen, though? We'll just have to wait and see. Good morning to Captain, who said, whenever a referee makes a determination, that's the final decision. Whether number 47 thinks he knows better is irrelevant. A Prime Minister would never seek to overturn a cricket umpire's decision. I am outraged, says Captain. Quite a few of you are outraged, and rightly so. I mean, it's unprecedented. It's wild. Another person saying, let's talk about just how corrupt the FIFA World Cup is. It's diabolical just how corrupt they really are. Actually, I was listening to a really interesting podcast. I'll get you the name of it after this song from Dan Sultan.

0: That's Dan Saldin, Needing Love. It is 6 to 8. Have been talking about Donald Trump, the World Cup, and the reversed red card. One of you saying about just how corrupt FIFA is. I highly recommend you checking out the podcast 1440 Explores, and they've got an episode there about the system that runs world soccer and why it broke. It's well worth listening to on this Tuesday morning, celebrating NAIDOC Week all this week as well on ABC Darwin. Up next, you're going to hear about an initiative that's available for First Nations people to turn on the lights and make the action happen.
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0: On ABC this week, celebrating 50 years of NAIDOC, it's an annual event that provides a platform to celebrate the history, culture and achievement of First Nations people. There's lots of stuff happening in the top end as part of NAIDOC Week. Travis Cadona is here from NIDA with a pretty interesting offering. Good morning, Travis.
3: Yeah, hi, how are you going?
0: I'm good. Why are you here with NIDA right now?
3: Yeah, look, so my name's Travis Cadona. I'm a Darwin local, grew up here on Larrakia country as a kid. Mobs Mullock Mullock, and also ties to Awaja and Badu through my Matt family. But yeah, it's nice to be back home in Darwin, and we're running an initiative with Brownsmart, and it's the NIDA Pathways into Technical Production. So yeah, it's been going really great. We've got 4 young First Nations people doing the course right now, all local families and families across the territory that are doing it. But yeah, they're learning about lighting, they're learning about sound, they're learning about the technical production and the stage management that goes into putting on a show. And really, it's trying to get some young people prepped and ready for the Darwin Fringe Festival, the Darwin Festival, and hopefully working on things like, you know, the National Indigenous Fashion Awards and National Indigenous Music Awards. So our, you know, my role as an artist, I went to NIDA as an actor, and I've worked in as a producer for SBS NITV, and I really just wanted to run an initiative thanks to a foundation, Kirby Foundation, back home in Darwin, that just helps young people get really good careers or pathways into this amazing arts industry. And during NAIDOC Week was the best time. We partnered with Brownsmart, so shout out to all the mob at Brownsmart that made it happen. And that's where we're doing the training today. And yeah, I was at actual uncle, Dr. Richard. He had a talk yesterday. Mm. It was fantastic. Larrakia Elder talking about the history of Larrakia there at Brownsmart. So yeah, really, I recommend everyone getting down to Brownsmart and enjoying all the NAIDOC festives going on there.
0: Yeah, they've got a pretty tight program this week. So the people who are undertaking your initiative through NIDA at Brownsmart to learn a little bit more about the production world, they'll then go on to like work at the Fringe Festival and Darwin Festival this year, or is it something into the future that they'll be doing?
3: Hopefully it's a pathway into something like the Fringe or the Darwin Festival. You know, it's really basic introductory work, you know, learning about just an intro into the profession. Mm. At NIDA, we run, you know, BFA courses in this. So we have 3-year bachelor courses. We have scholarships as well for First Nations people out there that are interested in studying at NIDA. But like for us, for me especially, you know, being a Territorian who grew up with the arts, you know, just showing the importance and the career opportunities that are in theatre and in film that aren't just performance related. You know, everyone sort of grows up thinking, oh, just, you know, do you want to even be an actor, or you want to play football or something like that? And no one ever said, do you want to be a cinematographer?
0: Yeah,
3: you know,
0: totally.
3: No one ever said, like, do you want to run radio? Do you want to learn how to rig lights inside a studio and create an environment to, you know, that, you know, emulates outside and bring it inside? And watch, we do a theatre. We just make outside inside. And so, you know, for me, you know, my journey leaving Darwin,

0: use their military bases. Maria Matasiut is from the European Policy Centre and is a former NATO official.
1: When it comes to the war in Iran, absolutely it's created a lot of bad blood between the US and Europe, and Europeans have been trying behind the scenes to soothe Trump as much as possible. But there is, of course, a risk that tensions might flare up. Then I do expect that looking forward, there will be some kind of naming and shaming.
0: President Trump will also insist on seeing the progress of the goal he pushed members to set at the summit last year to raise defense spending to 5% of GDP by 2035. The Trump administration has long criticised NATO for being too reliant on the US and has previously threatened to pull out if that didn't change. Retired Lieutenant General of the US Army in Europe, Ben Hodges.
2: Yes, of course, the United States is an important part of the alliance. But the fact is, even if he was to storm out, and I don't think this is going to happen, by the way, but if he was to be very disruptive, everyone else still needs to stick together because of the importance of collective security. Anything that undermines the cohesion of NATO, that's a gift to the Kremlin.
0: Sticking together also means involving NATO's partner nations in the Indo-Pacific, including Australia. NATO Chief Mark Rutte says China's ballistic missile test in the Pacific yesterday is a case in point.
3: We cannot be naive about China. You know this. And this is why we have this close cooperation, because the theaters are getting more and more intertwined, connected. What happens in the Pacific is relevant to what is happening in the transatlantic.
0: A wide-ranging agenda in increasingly uncertain times. This is Mazoe Ford in Ankara, reporting for AM.
4: US President Donald Trump has defended his call with FIFA chief Gianni Infantino to review a red card foul against American striker Fularen Balogun, an unprecedented move by a host nation's president in a World Cup that's prompted questions about FIFA's integrity and an angry response from Belgium, which is playing the US for a place in the quarterfinals. America's editor John Lyons is in Washington. John, what was the nature of Donald Trump's intervention into the FIFA World Cup?
5: Well, Melissa, the president rang Gianni Infantino, the head of FIFA, who he often speaks about as a good friend. In fact, that's the head of FIFA who not that long ago awarded Donald Trump the FIFA Peace Prize, the first ever FIFA Peace Prize at a time when President Trump was saying that he hadn't received the Nobel Peace Prize. So there is a connection there between the two of them. President Trump rang him and complained, asked for a review of the decision that was to give a red card to Fularen Balogun, who is America's main striker, probably their best player. And so President Trump said he believed that it had been an unfair red card, so he intervened by making the phone call. He says, of course, that his phone call had nothing to do with the overturning. It was done by an independent committee of FIFA. Let's have a listen to what President Trump said.
6: All I did, I asked for a review because I didn't think it was a foul. And, you know, again, I'm good at this stuff. I didn't think it was a foul. I thought it was two great athletes that crashed into each other and got entangled. That was not a guy punching somebody in the face or anything that, you know, would be different. And I think it's a terrible, if they wouldn't allow, you know, a top player, maybe the best, maybe among the best players on the team to play, I think it would have had a big stain.
4: And so, John, what's been the reaction to this?
5: Well, there has been a backlash here in the United States and elsewhere too. Belgium, obviously, who faces the United States, is extremely angry about this. But so is Europe's governing football body, UEFA, who says they believe that the overturning of this red card crosses a red line and puts at threat, in danger, the integrity of the game, and basically that it should be independent. Now, President Trump, as he said, we just heard then, saying that I'm good at these things, I understand this. He's playing the role extraordinarily of referee-in-chief rather than just commander-in-chief. It's very Donald Trump to do this. The key question, though, in a way, is FIFA. Should FIFA have simply said, we have processes for this, Mr. President, and we do not change our processes according to a phone call from anybody?
4: John Lyons in Washington there. And former Socceroos captain Craig Foster has given a blunt assessment of what's taken place.
7: We should call it what it is, which is just basic sporting corruption and cheating, because it goes against the rules. It's direct political interference by Trump. He's admitted, as he does, that he's called Infantino a number of times to pressure the FIFA president to do something that is without precedent under the new rules. The last time a red card was kind of overlooked was way back in 1962, and one of the reasons why the rules were actually changed. But of course, Donald Trump, doesn't matter if it's sport or otherwise, the rules don't apply to him as far as he's concerned, and it's clear that they don't. So FIFA have already bent a knee to him, and now he's put the finish to the tournament in grave jeopardy.
4: Former Socceroos captain Craig Foster. You're listening to AM, where it's coming up to 20 past eight. Hamas says its government in Gaza has resigned and it's ready to accept a US-backed Palestinian committee to take over the war-ravaged strip. After 2.5 years of war, the militant group's decision is being welcomed by some as progress, while others are criticising it as a more symbolic or theatrical move. Middle East correspondent Matthew Doran reports.
8: Behind a battered lectern outside the emergency ward of the Al-Aqsa Hospital in Deir al-Balah, Hamas officials announced they're handing over the reins. Hazem Qassem is the militant group's spokesman.
9: Yes, Hamas gave up the administration of the Gaza Strip in full. It's not running the government in the Gaza Strip in accordance with the US president's peace plan in the Gaza Strip. Now they have to act.
8: It's a step along the path set out in October last year when a ceasefire was announced between Israel and Hamas, but which has taken months to arrive at as negotiations between the two sides remain stalled. Israel was quick to dismiss the announcement as being political spin, a senior official quoted by Israel's public broadcaster Khan, accusing Hamas of keeping its officials in key bureaucratic roles. At the same time, it's trying to insist it's dissolved the government. Hazem Qassem responding.
9: These are Israeli excuses. No more.
8: The Palestinian technocrats meant to take over operate under the umbrella of Donald Trump's Board of Peace, and in a statement, its chief said the group is ready to step in. The committee has been operating out of the Egyptian capital, Cairo, and Hamas has accused Israel of blocking officials entering Gaza. For its part, the Board of Peace said Hamas's announcement will only be significant if it's backed up by actions and a genuine handover of governance. One Palestinian watching the announcement was Nabil Diab, originally from northern Gaza, but now displaced like hundreds of thousands of others. He said there was a clear message behind the announcement.
10: To highlight the Israeli occupation, to ensure it's recognised in the ceasefire agreement, and to bring relief to the suffering of the Palestinian people. It's an important step.
8: The threat facing Palestinians is clear to see in nearby Khan Yunis, where a car was hit in an Israeli attack, one of a number of fresh strikes across the strip on Monday. Israel insists Hamas is breaching the deal by refusing to lay down its weapons and continues to be a threat to its security. Hamas says it's Israel which is the problem, seizing more territory and continuing its attacks. More than 1,000 Palestinians have been killed in Israeli strikes since the October ceasefire was declared. Almost daily funeral processions in the streets of the strip. On face value, it's unlikely the announcement from Hamas is going to suddenly change the state of negotiations, particularly given speculation both Israel and Hamas are stalling with an Israeli election looming by the end of October. But it is some progress for a population seemingly stuck in an otherwise hopeless state of limbo. This is Matthew Doran in Jerusalem, reporting for AM.
4: Food delivery drivers across Australia are being targeted in a sophisticated phishing scam affecting the growing number of people taking up gig work. Eloise Vias has this story.
11: In the evenings after work, Andrew Rhodes took to the road for a new side hustle, food delivery. The wins came quickly, but in less than a week, he suffered a setback.
12: At the time when it happened to me, it's like 1:30 in the morning. You know, it's late night. I've been out for a few hours already. I just want to go home. It's all new to me as well.
11: The Gold Coast man had just accepted a job on the DoorDash app when he received a phone call.
13: Hey, Andrew, this is DoorDash support. Your order has just been cancelled. I just need you to verify some details for me.
12: It's like they have a script, like they're super confident in everything they say. It's pretty easy to get swept off your feet at the time.
11: Andrew Rhodes was told he needed to confirm details like his name, number and email address to ensure he was reimbursed. The 26-year-old, unaware he was being scammed.
12: The one last final step was they'll send you a one-time text code, which, yes, nobody should ask for it, don't give it out. But obviously under pressure, and you know, that was the last thing I was looking at when I'm on the side of a road.
11: The next morning, Mr. Rhodes found his $200 in earnings wiped from his DoorDash wallet after being redirected to another bank account. He reported the issue and got the account switched back, but weeks later had another $150 stolen.
14: We're hearing more and more examples of delivery riders and drivers getting scammed. It's getting more sophisticated. It's getting more frequent.
11: That's Emily McMillan, National Secretary of the Transport Workers Union, which represents gig workers. She says complaints have escalated in the last 6 months, with the union being able to recover more than $50,000 in stolen funds through negotiations with DoorDash and Uber. Even where monetary losses aren't huge, she says workers' accounts remain deactivated, leaving them unable to receive an income at all.
14: Gig workers are incredibly vulnerable workers. They're exploited. They're often new Australians that are coming into the country. Platforms have a job to protect them. We need them to be talking about actually what training and education do you need to avoid phishing scams or other scams? And what safeguards do you need in place to make sure that if you do get scammed, there's immediate protections, there's freezes on accounts, you're not getting locked out of really your only income that you've got coming in?
11: The consumer watchdog, the ACCC, says Australians lost more than $2 billion to scams last year, including $97 million to phishing scams. And it says its ScamWatch website has received over 50 reports of this particular scam this year. They're often combined with what's called a brute force attack, which uses a person's ID details to guess password combinations until the right one is cracked. Cybersecurity expert Troy Hunt says the onus of safeguarding against brute force falls on organisations.
15: We've got hackers or scammers who are breaking into delivery drivers' accounts. Inevitably, those are the accounts from the delivery company. And the question then would be, do they have sufficient controls to limit brute force, keep the bad guys out, while still making it easy for the good guys to get in if they just forget their PIN?
11: DoorDash and Uber say they're working to combat scam activity on their platforms.
16: Eloise Vias. Every year, hundreds of First Nations people from across the country reach out to the South Australian Museum, hoping to find a missing piece of their family history. The museum houses the world's largest collection of Australian Aboriginal cultural material and has a dedicated family history unit that trawls through the collection to find answers. A warning, this story from Rachel Merritt includes the name of an Indigenous person who has died.
17: On his wrist, Harry's got the little... it's a little sort of piercing, it's a bone that's actually in the gallery on display.
18: Hali Abdullah Highfold loads an early film of an Aboriginal man practising weaving. It's one he knows well. He's spent almost three decades working at the South Australian Museum in Adelaide, where tracing through Aboriginal family history has become his life's work.
17: People will come in and say, here's my mother's name, here's my father's name, give me my family history. And that's obviously not an easy thing to do.
18: But it's a challenge he's taken on. Using the museum's extensive Aboriginal genealogy collection that dates back to colonisation, he's able to trace generations. He estimates between 300 and 500 people seek his help every year.
17: Yeah, you know, we've had lots of, you know, tears and laughter and, you know, stolen generation members come in. I've showed them photos of their mother before that they've never seen. They were taken and adopted into a white family and just found out on their deathbed that they're Aboriginal and they're coming in on their journey to find their identity and culture. And then we've been able to, you know, redirect them for a reunification.
18: Hali Abdullah Highfold explains tens of thousands of items are stored in the museum's archives of Aboriginal cultural material. But crucial to his work is the research of his auntie, Doreen Katinyari. She was a prominent Narrangeri elder and historian who started the museum's family history unit in 1988. Now, Hali Abdullah Highfold continues in the role alone.
19: Hali is one of the key information centres. You know, he's a walking archive himself.
18: That's Ghana elder Tim Aegis, who's on the Aboriginal Advisory Committee to the museum.
19: There are other archival records that the community is currently looking at accessing, but they take anywhere up to 2 years or 3 years, if not longer, to access. You know, sometimes we lose people who are waiting for that knowledge before they go.
18: He says the demand for answers is only growing.
19: It just plays a significant role in the reconnection of our people across the country where it's happening. Absolutely.
18: Now, Ali Abdullah Highfold is working to leave behind his own legacy, digitising records for greater community access.
17: You know, strength is in with our family and in community. And to be able to pass on that knowledge to those young people who makes them strong in their presence and identity and strong within culture.
16: Ali Abdullah Highfold from the South Australian Museum, ending that report by Rachel Merritt. Now, briefly in finance, Wall Street stocks have ended sharply higher and oil's higher too, Brent crude trading at $72.14 a barrel. And that's AM for today. I'm Melissa Clark. Thanks for your company this morning. The time now, it's 8:30.
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25: Hello, it is so good to be back. Thanks to Fee Poole and the team for looking after things while I was traipsing around the place. It's good to be hanging out with you. And right across the Northern Territory as well, Brash is back. All feels right in the world. Look, I'm going to give you a job this morning. Congratulations. You're now the leader of the Labor Party in the Northern Territory. How about that? I have a question for you. It's a yes or no answer. Would you dump the member for Arafura, Emmanuel Brown, from your shadow ministry? Yes or no? 0487 99 1057 is the text number, or you can call 1300 057 222. Let's take a minute to look at the facts. Mr. Brown, Manuel Brown, was convicted of driving without due care following a fatal 2009 crash. Then was caught speeding earlier this year after losing his licence in October. He's received 8 speeding fines. He's taking a defensive driving course. His 12 and 14-year-olds have driven his personal car at outstations. His electorate officer has used his taxpayer-funded car for personal reasons, and he's been claiming a $450 nightly travel allowance while he stays in his Palmerston home. He splits his time about 50-50 between Palmerston and Jabiru, where he also lives. The pressure is on, and he says so himself.
26: Oh, that's a possibility. I've got to talk to the team about, because there's only a few of us and there's a lot of portfolios, so I just need that discussion with my caucus.
27: Do you think that you need to take further action here, though, with everything else?
26: Absolutely. Look, I'm up front, and I'm sorry that
25: That was Manuel Brown speaking at a press conference yesterday. I've got Jack Hislop here, our political reporter at ABC Darwin. He's just shown me a statement from the Leader of the Opposition, and I'll tell you about what that is in just a moment. She'll join us on the program tomorrow. Before 9 o'clock as well, it's NAIDOC Week, 50 years of Deadly, and while there is so much to celebrate, some of the challenges facing First Nations people, especially here in the Territory, are enormous. So you'll hear how a new role will help tackle them before 9 o'clock. But if you were leader of the Labor Party, what would you do about the member for Arafura, Manuel Brown? 0487 99 1057. Jack Hislop is the ABC's political reporter. I asked you to come in, Jack, to talk about what happened yesterday, but let's start with what happened just a minute ago. We've received a statement from the Leader of the Opposition. Can you read it out to us?
28: Yeah, breaking news. Seleni Yubo has released a statement saying, over recent weeks, Territorians have seen a number of serious issues raised involving the member for Arafura, Manuel Brown. As leader, I have made the decision to remove Mr. Brown as opposition whip, effective immediately. The role of opposition whip is an important position within the parliamentary Labor team. Given the matters that have been raised, I do not believe it is appropriate for Mr. Brown to continue in that role. I will appoint a new opposition whip before the next sittings of the Legislative Assembly. Mr. Brown remains a committed member of the Labor caucus, and I want to ensure my team remains focused on holding the CLP government to account and advocating for Territorians.
25: Huge. It's a big development. Opposition whip, I'm just thinking, because the question I was just posing to the listeners, and I've already got a message here from one of you saying, yes, you would dump the member for Arafura from the shadow ministry. Opposition whip and shadow minister, his portfolios, would they go hand in hand? I'm not sure.
28: No, I think it's slightly different. Yeah.
25: Sure.
28: So, like, if people who don't know, a whip is essentially a team manager of the caucus, make sure everyone's voting correctly, everyone's on the same page. And the opposition whip also has to, I guess, pull people into line if they misbehave. So you can see why Selena Yubo's done this. It was interesting yesterday when Manuel Brown was speaking about whether he would resign, and he said it was something he was considering, but he needed to talk to his team, because if he was to resign, then his shadow portfolios would be lumped on the remaining three people on the front bench. We already know that Duran Young's moved to the back bench. And if Manuel Brown was also to move to the back bench, then you'd have just three people. You'd have Selena Yubo, the leader, Ed Smelt, the deputy leader, and Chancey Paik as the only three people sharing a whole range of portfolios, and it's a lot to get across. But it kind of goes against the principle, I guess, of resigning because you know, you've done something wrong.
25: Yeah. And so I'm asking you this morning, 0487991057, you're the leader of the Labor Party on this program today. Would you dump Manuel Brown, the member for Arafura, from your shadow ministry? You're hearing, and if you just joined us this morning, we've just received the news from the Leader of the Opposition's office in a statement that she's decided to remove Manuel Brown as opposition whip effective immediately. Jack has been explaining that he is effectively the opposition's manager in the parliament, discussing votes, organising everyone, managing how everybody functions in that workplace. This press conference yesterday was meant to put a lot of the concerns that had been raised, a lot of the questions that the media had for Manuel Brown, to bed, essentially, clear the air and get some of those answers out. But as your TV story articulated last night, and you can catch up and watch it on iView if you like a little later on, it was excellent. It actually revealed more stories than concluded the ones that we already knew about. Tell us about what that says about the scale of this issue for the Labor Party.
28: Well, first of all, we were under the understanding that only one of his children had driven his car. He confirmed that both of his children had driven his car. They're aged 12 and 14, had driven his car in a remote outstation. Manuel Brown had posted a video on Facebook of one of the children driving one of the cars, and he was asked why he did that, if he takes road safety seriously. And he said that he posted it to celebrate his son being able to change gears. So that was one of the things that came out. The second thing was this revelation that Manuel Brown's been claiming a $450 travel allowance at times when he's been staying at his address in Palmerston, a house that he owns. Now, Manuel Brown says that his main residence is in Jabiru, but he spends half his time at that Palmerston house that he owns. The nightly $450 travel allowance is meant for politicians based outside the Greater Darwin area when they stay in the NT capital. But Manuel Brown says that he's been claiming that allowance at his own property when he's been staying there for official business. So it's not necessarily against the rules, but it is questionable whether it's appropriate to be claiming that $450, that nightly allowance, when you're staying at your own home that you own.
25: Jack Hislop is ABC Darwin's political reporter on 105.7 ABC Darwin this morning. I'm Lara Stimpson, and we're talking about the member for Arafura, Manuel Brown, who's been embattled in controversy over the past couple of weeks with revelations of speeding fines. He's received 8 of them. He's enrolled in a defensive driving course. Yesterday we learnt that his 12 and 14-year-old children have driven his personal car at outstations, and there's more of you've been describing there, Jack. This morning we've just heard from the Leader of the Opposition that he has been dumped Trump as opposition whip, which is a significant step. But reading between the lines there, he will remain in his shadow portfolios in the shadow ministry. I'm asking you this morning on 0487991057 whether that's the right move. This would have all emerged from some kind of caucus meeting, which I've heard rumours about potentially in the media while I've been on holidays. It's also this situation called into question Selena Yubo's leadership of the party and the Labor Party more broadly. What are you hearing about that?
28: Well, first of all, just in regards to the caucus meeting, my understanding is that they have I haven't met, and that's been part of the problem, is that they're not communicating with each other properly. Manuel Brown said they won't be meeting until July 20.
25: Oh.
28: So, but in the meantime, obviously Selena Yubo's made this move to remove him as opposition whip. Look, at the end of the day, Manuel Brown is the deciding vote in leadership contests. It happened during the deputy leadership spill. When Ed Smelt replaced Duran Young, Manuel Brown was the deciding vote in a 3-2 contest. And you would think that if there was some type of spill to the leadership, that he would also be the deciding vote. So, look, at the moment, it's quite clear that Manuel Brown's on Selena's side. So I don't think there's a risk there, but... Mm. Look, things could change.
25: Things could absolutely change very quickly, as we've heard with this story. Jack, you've got to go because you've got an important press conference to head to this morning.
28: Yeah, thanks, Laura.
25: Jack Hislop is our ABC political reporter. You'll hear more about that across the day. But I'm keen to hear your thoughts on this story. It's huge. And as you heard in the Leader of the Opposition's statement there, which I'll just repeat for you if you've just joined us, if you've been following this story in the news over the past week or so, it says, over recent weeks, Territorians have seen a number of serious issues raised involving the member for Arafura, Manuel Brown, MLA. As leader, I have made the decision to remove Mr. Brown as opposition whip, effective immediately. The role of opposition whip is an important position within the parliamentary Labor team. Given the matters that have been raised, I do not believe it is appropriate for Mr. Brown to continue in that role. I will appoint a new opposition whip before the next sittings of the Legislative Assembly. Mr. Brown remains a committed member of the Labor caucus, and I want to ensure my team remains focused on holding the CLP government to account and advocating for Territorians. Is that the right response? And does it give you confidence in the Labor Party if you're a Labor supporter? You will be wanting them to bring the team together, criticise the government, something that's very difficult to do when you are focused on yourself. What would you do if you were Labor leader? Is this the right move? Or would you take further steps, remove Manuel Brown from the shadow ministry, something that he has considered himself? My number is 1300 057 222, or you can text me on 0487 991 057. One of you says, if I was the Labor leader, I would immediately apologise to Labor supporters and resign from the Assembly myself. What would you do if you were Labor leader? My number is 1300 057 222. In just a moment, you'll hear from the new National Aboriginal and Torres Strait Islander Children's Commissioner. It's 50 years of Deadly this week. It's NAIDOC week. We're all celebrating, and there's so much to celebrate. We'll do that across the morning. But the challenges facing First Nations Australians, particularly Territorians, remain enormous. And so how does she plan to tackle those, especially when it comes to our kids? You'll hear next.
0: Platypups. They're so adorable.
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25: And right across the Northern Territory this morning, it is fantastic to be with you. Adjunct Professor Sue-Ann Hunter is a Wurundjeri and Ngurai Ilam Wurrung woman. She's been appointed Australia's first National Commissioner for Aboriginal and Torres Strait Islander Children and Young People. She just gained her new powers last week, and they are significant. It's a big job, especially in a landscape where the national targets to reduce youth detention and child removal continue to go backwards. Professor Sue-Ann Hunter joins you now on the program. Good morning to you.
24: Good morning. Thanks for having me. And firstly, happy NAIDOC.
25: Happy NAIDOC week to you as well.
24: Yeah, thank you.
25: The weight of these powers you have is enormous. In your words, what will they allow you to do?
24: They are enormous. And every time someone says that, I feel the weight get heavier. And I don't think there's a morning since being in this role I haven't woken up with the weight of our children's future, I guess it is. At this level, there's never been a voice that is particularly just for our children. And so one of the things that these powers give us, so we've spent the last year really setting up the commission, getting the powers, we'll be able to conduct inquiries, we'll be able to take it directly to government. Our reports will be tabled directly in Parliament, so for public to see. I think the biggest thing is actually talking to the children and young people directly and getting their say brought directly to the halls of Parliament, to the decision makers. So whether we do that or we bring the children in to do that, one or the other, it will be their voices will be directly heard about what's needed for the future of our children. And I think that's a really big piece that's been missing. Another piece is we can compel documents when we do inquiries from states and territories around what's going on. We can also collect data that's not seen before, and we'll be able to see it and understand particularly what that means nationally for our children.
25: It's a big job, and I hear you and in the voice, your voice, when you describe the weight that you wake up with as you take on this role. What would you say is your number one priority as you begin it? Obviously, listening to children is a big part of it, but that's kind of, I think we can all understand that. With your level of expertise, what is your number one priority as you take on this role?
24: Well, I don't think you could really start. So I have a 5-year term. So I've picked three key areas. And one is, of course, the overrepresentation of our children in out-of-home care. The second one is the overrepresentation of our kids in youth justice. And the third one that I've settled on is mainly looking at the well-being of our children, particularly mental health, which I think that covers the other two as well. We're going backwards in this country with particularly closing the gap targets around our children, those two specifically. They're the ones we need to tackle head on. We need a national coordinated approach about what that looks like, and I'm prepared to do that.
25: Those three priorities, in many ways, we are the epicentre of them in the Northern Territory when it comes to First Nations children out of home care, also in youth detention, significantly overrepresented in our justice system for many reasons.
24: Yep.
25: I can could expect that you might be spending a lot of time in the Northern Territory as a result of that. Is that your plan?
24: That probably is the plan, I would say. We're setting out the plan at the moment. I just want to be clear with listeners, we're not coming out with a big report to start off with. I think we need to look at the lay of the land across this country. But particularly for your listeners, I've been working really closely with Shalina Musk, the Children's Commissioner up there, and have been looking at what's going up there in a lot of ways. There's lots happening. And so we've actually submitted to the recent parliamentary inquiry around some of the changes. We are no stranger to what's going on up there. What I will say to your listeners, for me, is that every child, no matter where they're born, has a right to grow up safe and connected to their family, their culture and their kin. But in the Territory, I think that promise has too often been broken. So I really understand where the Territory and where your people are at this point. So this milestone means for us, so my role means First Nations children are no longer an afterthought. We're going to make sure they're front and centre. And if we are serious about closing the gap in this country, particularly in the Territory, in out-of-home care and youth justice, they have to be front and centre. And the responsibility for that sits with all of us, not just the families. And I'm very clear that my office is always open to listen and hear, and people will know when I'm coming up to the Territory.
25: You're hearing from Adjunct Professor Sue Ann Hunter this morning, who is Australia's first National Commissioner for Aboriginal and Torres Strait Islander Children and Young People. I'm Lara Stimson. It's about 12 to 9 on 105.7 ABC Darwin. The inquiry that you were just talking about that your office made a submission to was the Scrutiny Committee's inquiry into the new legislation for the Care and Protection of Children Act in the Northern Territory, which the government says puts safety as the number one priority for all Territory children. Mm. Others say, though, that it overrides the Aboriginal Child Placement Principle and endangers particularly First Nations young people. What's your view on what this legislation will do?
24: I don't think, and look, I've heard this a lot of times, and we're also starting to hear it now in Queensland as well. The Aboriginal Child Placement Principle is about safety. It's not, you can't have like safety and the Aboriginal child. They join together. They're one and the same. It's neither or. I would think if these legislation changes go through, we're going to see a lot more kids, particularly because we know the high rate in the territory, Aboriginal children being lost within the system, being moved out of home. There needs to be early intervention. There needs to be family support. We need to get to the issues earlier before children are removed.

0: Platinum Home Report. That is why it's so important, so we don't make the same mistakes we've previously made.
1: Some have said that this step could lead to another kind of stolen generation. Ministers in the government have refuted that and said that's not the case. Do you think it could be the case?
0: I think it's a, I like to be respectful of stolen generation. I don't think it's another, I think it's another, it's a generation of loss, loss to our community, loss to their culture. I think people need to maybe listen to the voices of the children here. If you listen to children that have been removed from their communities, we know, and look, I'm a social worker, I've worked in it. When children leave care, they go back to their communities. If they don't know what they're going back to, and particularly in the territory, their culture is so strong, they go back into not being able to speak language, not understanding where they fit. They are lost to that community, and then they're lost to society as a whole because they actually don't know where they fit. I think we are creating a lost generation, and particularly if this goes ahead, we will have more Aboriginal and Torres Strait Islander children in out-of-home care and more lost to their people.
1: Both you and you mentioned the NT Children's Commissioner, Shalina Musk, expressed dismay when you were overlooked or not selected for a review into the child protection system. Instead, the Minister for Child Protection, Robin Kyle, has announced that retired New South Wales Police Commissioner Karen Webb and longtime NT public servant Greg Shanahan will lead this review. Did the Minister explain why you or Shalina Musk were not the right fit for that review?
0: No, I haven't actually heard from the minister at all. Shalina may have, but there wasn't an answer to that. You need to pick the right people for the right inquiry. I think if you're doing someone from a law and order lens, it looks completely different than someone who has worked in the field, understands children. The other thing is there's no voice of Aboriginal and Torres Strait Islander people within the review, and the rates of our kids in out-of-home care is so high up there that you actually need that lens and that voice coming through. So I don't think she's picked the right people, and no, she hasn't spoken to us at all.
1: Have you sought a meeting with her?
0: We have, but we haven't heard back.
1: What does that say to you about this government's approach to this issue?
0: Oh, I think they're just going to go full steam ahead and do what they want, to be honest with you. I think there is a, we've got in this country a bit of a law and order lens, and we've got a bit of a lens that is, they talk about safety, but it's actually not safety. I just don't think they understand child and family welfare as a whole. I don't think they understand children and the trauma that children have to face by being removed from home. I always say to people, think about if you're someone took your child, how one, what does that mean for you? And if you're feeling that, what does that look like for the child? We are creating so much trauma up there, particularly in the territory. It's so distressing. Why are we not intervening early? Why are we not getting the families early and supporting them? I think we need much more early intervention, particularly in the territory, than anywhere else.
1: 7 to 9 on 105.7 ABC Darwin, Australia's first National Commissioner for Aboriginal and Torres Strait Islander Children and Young People, Adjunct Professor Sue-Ann Hunter, is with you on 105.7 ABC Darwin. The Minister says these changes are in response to what she's seen in the system, that children, as a result of the laws as they currently exist, are being placed in situations that are unsafe for them. Is it fair to say they don't get it if they've been working in it, if she's been leading this department and has seen instances that she believes warrants this law change?
0: Look, one is they are understaffed, is my understanding. Two, I don't know the full workings of the Northern Territory Child Protection System. If you have a look at other states, their manuals are on the website, so you can actually see what your rights are and where things and people need to intervene. I think the system, one, it needs to be fully resourced to be able to, as a caseworker previously, the loads you get are astonishing. But the amount of travel that these workers must have to do, and I don't want to put the blame directly on the workers because they're left with what they have. I think the system needs an overhaul, not our children. And if you were implementing the legislation correctly, then we, and applying the Aboriginal Child Placement Principle,

0: intervening early, you'd see much more change within the territory or within any state and territory, to be honest.
1: Your role is a powerful one. You mentioned it right at the top. You have the ability to compel people, compel documents, take a really inside and in-depth look at institutions that work with, are designed to support and uplift Aboriginal and Torres Strait Islander children. Would you conduct your own review into what's happening in out-of-home care, but also in youth detention in the Northern Territory, separate from the NT government's wishes?
0: At this point, I haven't really considered that. Where we are right at this moment is we're actually taking all the commissions, inquiries that have done in each state and territory, the sort of bigger ones, the larger ones, and done nationally, and we're pulling them together. We're going to look at all the inquiries, all the recommendations, all the findings, and we're going to try and do a blueprint of what has and hasn't been done and how we move forward as a commission and how we what our sort of blueprint is. We're doing that in youth justice as well. So we've contracted Jimbana to do that research for us, right, as we're setting up, we're sort of building the plane and flying it, so to speak, at the moment. So we've got someone else doing that. We're also doing the same with data and statistics. And I think what we don't have and what we need moving forward, but there needs to be a bigger focus, I think, on where we are in the Northern Territory. And again, I'll be working really closely with Commissioner Musk on, because we wouldn't do anything without her involvement or her wishes. But I guess we want to see where things start to land at the moment. And we're only 7 days in. 7 days
1: I'm hitting
0: in.
1: You with the big question, days in, aren't I? But it's this is the topic of the year, I think, when it comes to Indigenous affairs, particularly in the Northern Territory. But your role is so broad, and of course I look forward to chatting to you many times to discuss some of the other aspects of your work. It is 50 years of Deadly this week. It's NAIDOC week. And while there are so many significant challenges, this is a week of joy as well and celebration. What are you optimistic about and hopeful about? What are you celebrating in this week?
0: So I think 50 years of Deadly shows how far we've come. I think that's a beautiful thing for us. The other thing is, I just want to let your listeners know is we are going to be highlighting within the commission in my five-year term the really deadly stuff our mob are doing, particularly our youth. There's some amazing youth out there, and we'll get them from around the country, and we'll show them on our socials and get everybody talking about the things they're doing. I just want to highlight that, because when we can also get stuck in this pit of despair, and I don't want that for our kids, but I really want to celebrate the resilience, and I'm not a big fan of that word because we shouldn't have to have it, but we do, of our young people, particularly those that have come out of care or youth detention and have really stood up and made something of their lives and are now speaking out about what's happened to them. I think we need to celebrate our strength, really. I just love NAIDOC Week because I love getting out and about and going to events when I can, but just seeing mob that, and it's not a funeral that you never see, and just, you know, getting big hugs and just, you know, that black love happens during the week. It's my favourite part. I think we call it Black Christmas, but, you know, it's our Black Christmas. But I just absolutely love getting out and seeing mob and how deadly they're doing. I'm going to go and see Snake has their children gallery at Fed Square in Melbourne here. So I want to go and see all the paintings they have done.
1: It's going to be a busy week for you.
0: Yeah,
1: it's very exciting.
0: Get out and about. Yeah.
1: Well, good luck. I thank you for joining us this morning. I look forward to chatting to you sometime soon, perhaps a little longer than 7 days into the role.
0: Yeah,
1: it's a very busy one. It's a big job, and good luck with it all. Thanks for your time this morning.
0: Thank you so much.
1: That's Adjunct Professor Sue-Ann Hunter, who is the National Aboriginal and Torres Strait Islander Commissioner. She's got a lot to focus on here in the Northern Territory. Her top three priorities: out-of-home care, youth detention and youth mental health. We seem like we are the epicentre of, in many ways, here in the Territory. She's, of course, a Wurundjeri Noongarrayi Ulam Warung woman. Coming up after the news, more of your thoughts. If you were leader of the Labor Party, how would you handle this situation with the member for Arafura, Manuel Brown? Would you ask him to step down from the shadow ministry? Bus fares are also coming back. How do you feel about that? Should we adopt a Queensland-style 50-cent fare situation? I'm keen to talk to you about it after the news at 9 o'clock.
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0: we had this perception that we'd get up here and people would be like walking their pet crocodiles down the middle of the street, wearing all these Crocodile Dundee hats.
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3: Good morning, Oliver Chaseling with ABC News. Embattled anti-Labor MLA Manuel Brown has been dumped as the opposition whip following revelations about his past driving offences. At a press conference yesterday, Mr. Brown revealed he'd had 8 speeding fines between first getting his driver's licence in 2003 and its suspension in October, a period which included his involvement in a fatal crash in 2009. In a statement, Leader of the Opposition, Selena Yubo, said the opposition whip is an important role and that it wasn't appropriate for Mr. Brown to remain in the internal party position. She said Mr. Brown would remain in the Labor caucus. US President Donald Trump has defended a call to FIFA chief Gianni Infantino requesting a review of a red card against American striker Philarin Balogun and sparking questions about the governing body's integrity. America's editor John Lyons is in Washington.
4: Donald Trump said he thought that was a completely wrong decision. He's criticised the referee who made it, even though at the end of the game, the American with the red card went up and shook hands with the referee to show that he handled it well. However, Donald Trump didn't like it. As a result, FIFA agreed to a review, and now that review has overturned the decision. Of course, FIFA and the president are saying, listen, you know, we didn't really do this. It was an independent committee inside FIFA.
3: American striker Philarin Balogun has been named in the USA's starting lineup for the side's round of 16 World Cup match against Belgium. Balogun was sent off for stepping on an opponent's ankle during the Americans' 2-0 win over Bosnia and Herzegovina, triggering an automatic one-game suspension. But after US President Donald Trump called FIFA's President Gianni Infantino for a review, the governing body's disciplinary committee suspended the red card ban for 1 year. Flower tributes are being left outside the Epping Football Netball Club following the death of a 27-year-old player. The club last night confirmed Nathan Fitzgerald died after suffering critical head injuries during a reserves game over the weekend. The 27-year-old was also a high school teacher at Mernda Central College, with the school posting online that it was deeply saddened by the loss of their much-loved colleague. Jan, who is walking at the reserve this morning, has been involved with the club for many years and says it's heartbreaking.
5: It's the age of my kids, and I couldn't imagine what it'd be like, what they're going through. And I'm all football. My kids, my eldest played football. Yeah, that's horrible.
3: Steel production could return to the New South Wales Hunter region, with an Australian company splashing $500 million on a potential green steel mill. Bridget Murphy has more.
6: Once famed as Australia's Steel City, steel production wound down in Newcastle after the closure of BHP's steelworks in 1999. But now, Green Steel Australia wants to build a new mill on the old BHP site. The company says it's secured the land and will aim to produce 600,000 tonnes of steel per annum from its planned open date in January 2028. A Green Steel spokesperson said in a statement, the electric-powered project would be the first new steel mill in the country in 3 decades, and that early works will begin before the end of 2026.
3: A former Australian diplomat says China's long-range missile test in the Pacific, on the same day Australia signed a new military alliance with Fiji, would be concerning for regional leaders. The nuclear-capable intercontinental ballistic missile was launched from a submarine and appears to have landed near the exclusive economic zones of Nauru and Tuvalu. Beijing says it was part of a routine annual missile testing program. The government says it's been monitoring Chinese planning for some time, but Professor of International Relations at Griffith University, Caitlin Byrne, says the timing looks suspicious.
7: The very fact that it happened on the day that Anthony Albanese and the Fiji Prime Minister Rabuka signed the Oceans of Peace Defence Pact doesn't look good for Beijing. So I think regardless of whether it was planned or whether it was a coincidence, the optics aren't great.
3: To sport, London Broncos fullback Mireya Mireya is among the first

0: First locally born players to officially join the PNG Chiefs ahead of the club's inaugural NRL season in 2028. That's the latest from the ABC Newsroom.
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4: Breaking news, Seleni Yubo has released a statement saying, over recent weeks, Territorians have seen a number of serious issues raised involving the member for Arafura, Manuel Brown. As leader, I have made the decision to remove Mr. Brown as opposition whip, effective immediately. Mr. Brown remains a committed member of the Labor caucus, and I want to ensure my team remains focused on holding the CLP government to account and advocating for Territorians.
1: Join the conversation. 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
5: That was ABC political reporter Jack Hislop with the breaking news from the embattled Labor Party and the NT Labor leader, Seleni Yubo. I'm putting you in the leadership position this morning. You're leader of the Labor Party. Would you dump the member for Arafura, Manuel Brown, from your shadow ministry? I'm going to be speaking to the leader of the opposition at 8:45 tomorrow morning. If you've got questions for her, get them through now. I'll get to some of your thoughts in a moment. You've got lots of them to share. But also in a moment, riding the bus. It's better for the environment. It's the first foray into independence for young people. And it's a lot cheaper than driving, that's for sure. And for a while, it's been significantly cheaper because it's been free. For a few different reasons, the government axed the payment system a little while ago. But last week, they announced fares are coming back. You're going to have to pay again to ride the bus in the Northern Territory. And there are some concerns about the safety of bus drivers when the government does that. So what kind of payment system do they think should be back on our buses? And the question is, should there be cash? Cash is king. I know a lot of you feel that. A lot of you carry cash and would use it to pay for a bus fare. Should cash be allowed as a payment on the buses, or should it all be electronic? I'm keen to hear what the bus drivers think, and you'll hear what they think in a moment, but I'd love to know from you as well. You can call me, of course, 1300 057 222. If it's safer for our bus drivers to not have cash on buses as an exchange for the bus fare, is that the right move then? Oh, tell me what you think. Of course, 1300 057 222 is the number. Or you can text me 0487 99 1057 right across the Northern Territory this morning. It's good to be with you. Let's get to your thoughts on what's happening in the Labor Party. If you have just joined me, let me just read you through the facts again. Manuel Brown, it's been sort of going on for the past few weeks. Many years ago, though, in 2009, he was convicted of driving without due care following a fatal 2009 crash, then was caught speeding earlier this year after losing his license in October. He's received 8 speeding fines. He's now taking a defensive driving course. His 12 and 14-year-old have driven his personal car at outstations. His electorate officer has used his taxpayer-funded car for personal reasons. And he's been claiming a $450 nightly travel allowance, which is available to politicians when they're travelling into Darwin or into town for official business. While he stays in his Palmerston home, he splits his time about 50-50, he said in a press conference yesterday, between Jabiru and Palmerston, where he owns his home, and he's been claiming that $450 allowance. There's nothing necessarily which says that it's against the rules, but the pub test is what's being brought into question here. This morning we heard from the Leader of the Opposition that he has been dumped from the role of Opposition Whip, which is it's a significant role in the party room, manages how the opposition functions, their voting, make sure everyone's there on time and so on. It's a significant role. The Leader of the Opposition has dropped him from that role this morning. I'm asking you if he should be dumped from the shadow ministry altogether. One of you says Mr. Brown is of poor character and is not fit to be in government or in the parliament. One of you, Marg, says, "Morning, Lara. A chain is as good as its weakest link. Territory Labor is stuffed. I feel

0: sorry for the remaining members, but Mr Brown has pushed Labor's chance of building a competitive alternative to the CLP government back at least a decade. I never ever thought I'd say Ms Finocchiaro is the best alternative for government in the NT. Talk about a race to the bottom. That's from Marg. Alex Nelson says, "Hi Lara, being sacked as opposition whip while retaining all other shadow portfolios seems about as traumatic as getting flogged with a limp lettuce. Manuel Brown is clearly unsuited to be the member for Arafura and should resign from the NT Legislative Assembly. A by-election would be the best resolution for improved representation for his electorate, and Territory Labor clearly needs to improve their pre-selection processes." An anonymous Labor supporter says, "Morning, Lara. Welcome back. Thank you. It's good to be back. I think Mr. Brown should be stood down. Regardless of any criminal history or vehicular misuse, claiming full travel allowance when you are staying in a property you own does not pass the pub test. What I would like to know is if there was an expense claim he could make that would cover out-of-pocket expenses like food and incidentals, but separate to accommodation charges." I'll ask the Leader of the Opposition about that tomorrow. Thanks for that. Another message says, "Politicians play a leadership role. They are elected to office and trusted by their electors to lead by example. If they behave in ways that are not exemplary, they should be disciplined by losing the representative power and influence they accrued. This also calls into question the party candidate selection process. Perhaps it's more about the identity of the candidate than their integrity and suitability for the role." I think this is the same person you also say, "Thus, Selina Yuba was likely to try avoiding scrutiny for his selection." You can let me know what you think on 0487 99 1057. One of you says, "I believe that Selina Yuba, the Leader of the Opposition, is a good person who's probably been getting extremely poor advice." 0487 99 1057 is my text number. Of course, you can call me on 1300 057 222. National Commissioner for Indigenous and Aboriginal and Torres Strait Islander Children in the role 7 days. She joined us before the news. One of you says, "Please, when are people going to look at the data and direct link to detrimental effects on children's health, behaviour and education and adverse childhood experiences? I see it everywhere as the elephant in the room. It's a preventative measure rather than a reactive policy." Tell me more about that. I'm keen to hear what you think. But let's talk about buses. Getting on a bus without a ticket, it's become the norm in Darwin and Alice Springs. You've been able to catch the bus for free for a while now, and the last we heard, the government said free buses would continue indefinitely, but now it seems tickets will be back. The government will reintroduce them in 2027. They're developing a new payment model for the bus system. Putting aside the cost of paying for buses for a moment, what will it mean for the bus drivers? Sam McIntosh is the Secretary of the Transport Workers Union in the NT and in South Australia. Sam, good morning to you and welcome back to the program.
1: Morning, Lara. Thanks for having me on.
0: What will a new ticketing system where bus users once again have to pay to ride the bus, what will that mean for bus drivers in the Territory, do you think?
1: Well, we'll definitely be taking the government up on its offer of consultation on this, Lara, because we know that previously, we had some really significant problems with collecting fares on the bus network. It put our drivers in a really dangerous position. And we've got to make sure that the driver safety and experience is front and centre here, because we did have those very real concerns and we simply can't have that repeated.
0: Can you describe for new Territorians, perhaps, who've been enjoying the free public transport, unfamiliar with this history, what some of those incidents were?
1: Well, for example, having cash on the network was a real problem. It meant that drivers were essentially sitting ducks with a lot of cash on them, and it was very difficult to keep them safe in those circumstances. But I think the bigger issue, Lara, is that when you're put in a position where you're having to enforce people making a payment for coming on and off the bus, you're essentially in an inherent position of conflict. And it's not the bus driver's role. The role isn't to enforce ticket collection. The role is to operate the vehicle safely and keep everyone safe throughout the journey. And so that's a really important issue that we will want to be very, very clear about, because drivers having to somehow intervene with passengers who don't pay their fares and don't, in this instance, most likely tap on and tap off, that puts them in a very difficult position, and it's frankly avoidable.
0: So whatever model the government adopts, and they've said they'll consult on this and you'll be taking them up on that, would you expect or hope that it would be a cashless model?
1: I think so. I mean, I know that there'll be groups, no doubt, that will raise issues around things like affordability and accessibility. But from a driver perspective, collecting cash was a really big problem. But as I say, any time where you're interacting with people in collecting money, we've got to be really conscious of what that means for the person that's having to do that, in this case, the driver. And so, as I've said, we don't want drivers being in a position where they're somehow being made to enforce this. Drivers will need training around bringing ticketing back into the network, because it has been some time since passengers have had to pay fares. And I think, in addition, Lara, I think, you know, there is some lead-in time here, and we do need a bit of public education around this, so that the community knows, look, you will be paying fares again, but please be aware and absolutely don't take it out on public transport workers. If you've got an issue with it, the driver is not the person to take it up with. The drivers, as you and I know from previous discussions, our drivers do a really terrific job, but gee, they can cop a lot of abuse, and absolutely none of it is warranted. And so we just want to ensure that throughout this consultation process, that drivers are front and centre here, and we make sure that they're not put in any positions that could put them in harm's way.
0: 16 past 9 on 105.7 ABC Darwin. I'm Lara Stimpson, and you're hearing from Sam McIntosh this morning, who is the Secretary of the Transport Workers Union in the NT and in South Australia. We're talking about the fact that after some time, the government is bringing back bus fares. They've been free. There was some sort of big error with the system before, and those incidents that you mentioned, Sam, where there was conflict and disturbances and unacceptable behaviour from passengers towards bus drivers in the exchange of money for those fares, that led to them saying they would be free almost indefinitely. They've now said that in 2027 they'll bring back a model, and you've suggested that it should be cashless. I'd like to know what you think of that, dear listener. 1300 057 222. You're right when you say many will raise the question of accessibility with a cashless model and affordability. Some might even say it's discriminatory to not allow people to pay cash to access the bus, public transport. What do you say to that?
1: Well, I think they're really important questions that the government will have to work through in the consultation process. And I suppose from our perspective as the union for our drivers, Lara, we've just got the safety of our drivers front and centre. And we know that previously there were real problems. And so any system that is introduced just has to have processes and procedures also that are built into this that mean that drivers know exactly what is going to happen, and also that the public are really clear. You know, we want people on buses. We absolutely want our community riding a great service every day, getting to work, getting to and from school. But we know that we've had real problems with the safety of public transport workers, and drivers have copped it. And as I say, none of it's acceptable. We don't accept that drivers should ever be put in a position at work where they're somehow at risk and in harm's way. And so this next period of time before anything is reintroduced is going to be very, very important. And I'd encourage the government to have a really broad consultation process here, because I think a lot of groups will be interested in having a say in what this should look like, because buses are an essential service and they play a very important role for the community each and every day, and we've all got a stake in it.
0: Indeed, and I'll take some of your calls in a moment. If you've got thoughts on this, get in touch on 1300 057 222. Who, in an instance where the government says that cash can be used and cash will be part of this new payment model, we don't know, it's still up for consultation, will be introduced in 2027. Could it be somebody else's responsibility? Would you hope that it might be perhaps the new PPSOs, the Police Public Safety Officers' responsibility? Would you want it to be in the hands of somebody else if cash comes back onto our bus network?
1: Well, I think our guiding principle, Lara, is it really is just the safety of the driver. And so to that end, it can't be the driver. It can't be the driver because we've seen this play out. It puts people in a situation that they just should not be in. The consultation process to that end will be interesting, but I think cash on the network, certainly using the procedure and process from previous years didn't work. It made our drivers less safe at work, and as the union, that's clearly not an acceptable position, and we'll be making that clear.
0: I think of elsewhere when Queensland, I think they've made it permanent, their 50-cent fare system. Of course, you can use that via the card, but I imagine there's lots of people chucking in a 50 cents into the... Is that something that you would hope the government might explore?
1: I'm sure there are lots of options out there, and that's really a question. That's really a question for them. And I think the different advocacy and community groups, I think there's a real space for them here to input on what the experience is on the ground and what's going to be important. But you know, Lara, the safety on the network has been a problem for a long time, and drivers still, while we've had some advancements and we've now got safety screens in buses, that's a really important step that was taken. There's still a way to go. There's too much violence on the network. There's too much antisocial behaviour, rock throwing and so on. So it's very much a work in progress. And I think as part of what we're talking about here, we've just got to ensure that any new system initiative that the government introduces doesn't inadvertently put drivers in a difficult position and put them in harm's way. And, you know, we'll have a bit to say about that during the consultation period to really be very clear about what the role of the driver is and therefore what it isn't.
0: And we'll look forward to staying in touch with you as that process unfolds. Sam, thanks for your time this morning.
1: Thanks, Lara.
0: That's Sam McIntosh, the branch secretary from the Transport Workers Union, covering both South Australia and the Northern Territory. I wanted to leave it there because I want to get to some of your calls now, but I was just down south and was getting on tram networks, bus networks without a lot of incident, paying with my phone, just tapping on and off. It does seem pretty extraordinary to talk about in the Northern Territory how much we struggle with facilitating paying for the bus fare. The union says a model should be cashless, no cash, and the bus drivers should not be responsible for taking the payments. How do you feel about that? Not being able to pay cash for our buses? 1300 057 222. Caitlin's in Jingley this morning. Hi, Caitlin.
2: Good morning.
0: What would you like to say?
2: I still carry cash. I can't use those tap on and go things because I don't always have money on my card.
0: So would this mean you might not be able to ride the bus if they bring fares back?
2: Yes.
0: And they didn't have cash?
2: Hopefully it's not the, they still accept the coins and stuff, but I have money this week, but I don't have money next week.
0: Right.
2: So it's my odd pay, it's my pay week this week. So okay. I normally try and carry coins, but I know other people who might have the same problem as well. The other guys talking about getting rid of the cash and coins and stuff, that's not going to solve the problem.
0: Okay, so you think cash payments should still be a thing on our bus network. Caitlin, thanks so much for your thoughts this morning.
2: It won't solve the problem with the guns either.
0: Right, with the PPSOs. Well, it'll be interesting to see what role they play in this. Thanks, Caitlin. Caitlin's in Jingley this morning. My number is 1300 057 222. It's about 24 past nine. Troy Nullenboy says, wow, while other state governments are subsidising public transport to help with the cost of living pressures, our CLP is planning to dig deeper into our pockets. I guess this is how they pay for the armed public safety officers. I'll get to more of your thoughts in a moment. But next, transport of another kind. People keep going to Arnhem Land without the proper permits. And it's not just travellers who may not know any better. Territorians are also skirting the process and maybe putting themselves and others at risk while doing it. We'll talk about that next.
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0: It is 24 past nine. It's good to be hanging out with you. And look, the word on the street being the Central Arnhem Highway, is that some people are going into Arnhem Land without permits. Sean Namani-Ilk is a traditional owner in Goombalanya and is concerned about people going in and out without these permits.
8: Some, the people that come and go every dry season, come in Arnhem Land because they got no permit. They just want to go fishing or go shooting buffalo and things like that, pigs and with no permit. So we have to make sure we have to stop these guys, what they're doing. That we're scared because last couple of years back, way back in 1948, and people, they're stealing bones here. That's why we need the people, they got a permit. It's all right.
0: So locals are asking visitors just simply to just do the right thing. Are you going across Carl's Crossing without a permit? Maybe you're from interstate having your top-end adventure. Maybe you're a cheeky local, or maybe you just weren't aware that you needed one. Maybe you've heard about people doing this. Let's learn about the risks and why this is not a good idea. Andy Ralph is the West Arnhem Regional Manager. Morning to you, Andy.
9: Hey, Lara. How you doing?
0: Good, thanks. How big of a problem is this?
9: It is, and I'm in the right place to be talking about this issue. I've just pulled up at the Goombalanya Meatworks on the way to a big meeting in Gubbla and Armu. And would you believe, I just saw some motorcycles riding across Carl's Crossing out of Arnhem Land. It is illegal under the Land Rights Act to have motorcycles. You will not be granted a permit. But yeah, like Sean was saying, we are having issues. People, especially grey nomads, is finding issue on the Kakadu side. They're in Kakadu. They've got their permits for Kakadu, but they get to East Alligator River, Carl's Crossing. Oh, let's just go over the river and have a quick look. And then they'll keep going to Goombalanya. People see caravans driving around and with no permits. So it is the issue. We opened the gate at Carl's Crossing on May 13. We set up a roadblock checking permits a few weeks later. Generally speaking, it's very good. It's just those 5% of people who either flout the law or are ignorant. So what we're about is education and information. So hopefully people will get the message how easy it is to actually apply for a permit with the Northern Land Council.
0: Mm. And we'll get to that process in a moment. But why is the question, why is this permit system so important?
9: Well, it is Aboriginal land. The traditional owners own the land. They have since 1976 when the land rights legislation was passed in Federal Parliament. And so they want to know who's coming on the land, just like you would. If you had a block out the back of Virginia, you want to know who's coming on there. And you can either grant access or not. And generally speaking, 95% of permits are granted. I've got actually family from down south today. They're going up Inulark Hill tours. And they did their permits online yesterday. It took them 10 minutes free of charge. Most permits are free. It's only places, maybe some fishing permits. Sandy Creek, for example, in Arnhem Land, it's a very popular spot where traditional owners will charge a small fee. But yeah, generally speaking, it is very easy to get a permit. And they are usually granted without any issue.
0: Talk us through the process.
9: Well, it's quite simple. A search engine, Northern Land Council permits. Once you level, they will take you straight to the page. But if you do land on the homepage, it's there front and centre, how to apply for a permit. All you need is a functioning email, a mobile phone number, put your car rego in. What's the purpose of the visit? I know my family, they're over at Goombalanya today. They're doing the Inulark Hill hill walk, and then they're coming to the meatworks to buy some meat to take back to Kakadu. Again, it's usually a 3 or 4 day turnaround, sometimes the very same day. But we do tell people, if you are planning your adventure in Arnhem Land or on Aboriginal land anywhere, always try and get in fairly early. A few weeks preferably is ideal.
0: What are the risks? You're hearing from Andy Ralph this morning, of course, West Arnhem Regional Manager, familiar voice to you on 105.7 ABC Darwin and right across the Northern Territory, talking about all these cheeky people who perhaps on purpose or none the wiser are not getting their permits to Arnhem Land and are travelling in without those permits. What are the risks that they face if they haven't got their permit and they venture into the vast expanse that is that part of the world?
9: Well, for one, they can be prosecuted by NT Police. There's a policeman in Goombalanya. I know Adam, the OIC, is stopping cars, which is unfamiliar to him, and asking for their permits. You can be prosecuted under the Land Rights Act for not having a permit and entering Aboriginal land. Also, if you have an accident with your vehicle, as you know, Lara, insurance companies will do anything they can to get out of paying out on their